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11: It is Thursday.
12: It's Thursday with Fugelfang.
11: Thursday with Fugelfang. Exactly. I cannot do that. I cannot lift fakely as well as I used to be able to do it when I was a kid pretty well, and now not so much.
12: I can do it very well. I can Cindy Brady it days on end.
11: Well, we don't mind if you lisp. We don't mind as long as you come to the bar. We pretty much don't mind just about anything. Well, okay, there are a couple things we mind. We'll talk about that because we can be better and we should be better. Thank you, by the way, to everybody who is trying to be a little bit better and make their day a little better by joining us on all of our great radio affiliates, whether you are coming in from WCPT AM 820 in Chicago or the Detour Talk in Tennessee. Maybe you are joining us from AM 950 in Minneapolis, St. Paul, or maybe you're listening in Georgia on Georgia Now Radio, or maybe you are listening on Progressive Voices Radio worldwide somewhere else on the planet, or, you know, I don't know, maybe you're on the space station. We don't judge. Fine. It's your job. It's what you do. Thank you, by the way, also to everybody who is joining us on your favorite podcast player, or if you are subscribed to thepoliticsbar.com. 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It is right under the first round. We have a little discount button right there.
12: Nice.
11: And we'll put the discount out on our social medias as well, but it's a birthday gift to everybody. So if you're renewing for the month, that's fine. If you're renewing annually, that's fine. I mean, it's basically a birthday gift for everybody who's subscribing. So if you're not subscribing and you still want the gift, I mean, you could do that. It's easy. Mm-hmm. Without the discount, it is $6 a month. Mm-hmm. That's $1.50 a week. And then we're even giving, it's a 10% discount. So, you know, whatever you do, there you go. So pink, make life easy. So go
12: for
11: check
12: new and existing customers,
11: exactly.
12: Subscribers, we love you all because we're not going to be like a phone company and just give it to new people.
11: I always hate that.
12: I do too. It's like, I've been a customer of yours for how long? And then you're giving somebody else this huge discount?
11: It's like that meme where the guy is walking with his girlfriend, but his head's turned around and he's looking at the other girl. You're like, really? New? And you've been, really? Mm-hmm. Really?
12: Mm-hmm.
11: Anyway, look, that guy clearly could do better. We all can do better. I got into a little discussion today online with our friend Parker Malloy. I did not have the time. I think she was busy. We were juggling stuff, but I was like, we got to get her back in here. But
12: you do.
11: There's this. There has been a lot of slamming of President Obama, even though the interview with Colbert was pretty good.
12: It was fantastic.
11: Well, and we'll talk about that, but it's something that is on my mind today, and I definitely should remind me later. I want to talk about that. Okay. Clearly we can do a little bit better with the news and this stupid ass war. Oh my God. First round of the news on tap today. Trump's stupid Iran war rolls on. So, the U.S. and Iran are still exploring a 30-day deal during which they can write an actual deal. So it's the pastiche of a notion of a deal.
12: Well, I mean, what didn't Marco Rubio basically say the other day? We just need the strait open. It was.
11: Mm-hmm. Jody's right. It was open before you started all this stupid ass stuff, you freaking moron. But that's look. We understand. We're the ones that coined the term half fascism here. It is half assed. It is attempted fascism. They aren't very good at it.
12: Thank God.
11: Exactly. True. But so like yesterday, when was it yesterday, the day before, when Trump did a U-turn on that whole Project Freedom, we're going to escort the ships through.
12: It was Tuesday night because he started Sunday. And right. Then by Tuesday he tacoed. So because it was Taco Tuesday.
11: Oh, that's right. See, now you remind me now. Okay. So, yes, of course. The actual story came out a little while later. We happen to have that in the news on tap. It's the third story down in the first round of updates from the Middle East. So Trump's abrupt U-turn on his escort plan came after Saudi Arabia suspended the U.S. military's ability to use its bases and airspace to carry out the operation. Full story basically is Iran says, we're willing to do, to talk more and to do a deal, which is what they've been saying all along. Mm-hmm. But we're not going to do it with you guys having your military ships go through the Straits of Hormuz and possibly cause a military incident. Mm-hmm. So Iran called Pakistan and said, here's the deal. This is what we want. Pakistan called Saudi Arabia and said, okay, here's the deal. This is what we want. Saudi Arabia had one of two ways to go about it. They could have gently suggested it to the United States that this is what they heard from their friends in Pakistan who heard from their friends in Iran. Or they could say, hey, Donnie, this is what's going to happen. Get it? They chose option number two.
12: Of course, because MBS has stuff on Donald, just like Russia, just like Iran, just like China. Yep. I mean,
11: but MBS is, remember I said this a while back. It is interesting to me that the things that we say here at the bar, and I say stuff, and then people are like, well, who the hell are you, and where do you know this stuff? And I'm like, well, I can't tell you where I know this stuff, and I'm somebody who's been doing this kind of thing for 30-some years, so that's who. This dealing in information is kind of my thing, has been professionally for literally more than half my life. Yeah. So, and as far as an adult, pretty much most of my adult life. So I said that MBS was tired of this crap. That MBS's patience is pretty much done. And sure enough, that's actually why Donald decided to go, we're not doing that. But of course, he didn't say any of that because Donald will never, ever let anybody and none of the turds around him. You can't show that the emperor has no clothes, which I'm sorry. Sorry if I put that image in your head. That's just disgusting.
12: Really? Did you have to say that?
11: Didn't me. Well, that's the kid's story. Anyway.
12: I mean, me with his testicles that are down to his knees. I mean, there's that.
11: Don't get mad at her, Daryl. She's having fun with that still.
12: It's so true. He's 80. It's so true.
11: But look, the whole thing is Donald is not the monster that... I mean, he's a monster, but he doesn't have the kind of, I'm a god king. No, you're not. You're a douchebag. Right. You have control of basically a little more than half of the government right now. But you barely have control of the House. You barely have control of the Senate. Yes, technically, you shoved through all your stuff in the stupid, illegitimate Supreme Court. And we got to talk about that, too. Balls and strikes, my ass. Speaking of balls.
12: Yeah.
11: Just saying, balls and strikes. I'm not talking the other stuff. We can talk baseball, basketball later. Hockey.
12: Use a technical term.
11: Gonads?
12: I use testicles.
11: This is true. This is true. Anyway. But look, Donald's not all powerful.
12: No.
11: And people aren't doing what Israel is. They struck Beirut last night for the first time since the Lebanon Siege. Now, remember, diplomatically, it's still a ceasefire. Whether that will hold, who the hell knows? And even more, so the CIA, there's a new report that leaked out. Contrary to the Trump regime claims, the new CIA report shows that Iran can, in fact, withstand a U.S. blockade. They could do that for another 2 to 4 months. You know who couldn't withstand that kind of a blockade? Jody's like, me. Yeah, like us. try everybody else. Us, most of the world, and China. Remember, yeah. I have been saying that China has had it up to here, too? And sure enough, there's more news. We didn't get a piece in the news on tap, but I have seen and heard more stuff on CNN, on MS Now, on NBC Streamer that said, oh, yeah, China's wanting to get this stuff cleaned up, too, before the...
13: They do.
11: Because they don't want to go into this next week going, Donnie, what are you doing? What are you doing? So this is not... When we talk to you guys, when I'm telling you stuff here, when I'm telling you folks, people, stuff here at the bar, I mean, I'm telling you what I can tell you.
13: Right.
11: But I'm not just floating it, go, hey, I'm just blowing smoke up your butt. We don't do that here. That's not what we do. So
13: not even close.
11: The rest of the world is tired of this crap. And mm-hmm. everybody else says, even if Iran could hold out, the rest of the world can't. And everybody else is sick and tired of this. So they are all saying, we could do better. How convenient.
13: Mm.
11: You know, yeah, I went back to it today. It has been in my mind a lot. It was on the shirt that I wore yesterday. We had Bob in. Mm-hmm. The Kat Abigazela phrase from her campaign. What if we didn't suck?
13: Mm-hmm.
11: That isn't to say that there are only two positions. Everything is great and everything sucks.
13: Right.
11: Because somehow that seems to be the position of a whole lot of people. And I'm like, do you do gray at all? Do you understand colors? Do you understand everything between, I can't see, it's so dark I can't see, and oh my God, it's so bright I can't. Do you understand that there's these things called gradients, folks? Some of you do. We can do better. And just because something sucks doesn't mean that that's the end point of suckage. This right. regime under Trump sucks. It could be worse. They could be competent fascists.
13: I know. They could be competent at their evil.
11: Right.
13: So we're lucky that they're not.
11: Right. But I'm saying it also could be better. What if it sucked less?
13: Yeah.
11: Democratic Party. Some folks, Democratic Party's awful. Okay. But then they brag. Well, you know, areas like New York City are fantastic. See, it's so much better living in New York City than it is the red areas. Anybody here in the bar remember what Mayor Mamdani ran on? Anybody? Mm-hmm. Anybody?
13: Affordability?
11: Mm-hmm. Accountability? Basically mm-hmm. saying New York City is great, but we could do better.
13: Mm-hmm.
11: And he's already doing
13: better.
11: Mm-hmm.
13: He has a city council that's willing to work with him, which is helpful for him. Because right. when you make these kind of promises, you better hope that the people that actually pass the bills do what you want to do.
11: Governor Hochul got this, came out. Mm-hmm. I saw it, or at least I saw it after we put the stuff out for the news on tap today. Governor Hochul put out her budget, and it actually has the pita tare tax.
13: Good
11: the
13: for
11: tax
13: her.
11: On the rich people. And Danny worked with her. She said she wasn't going to do it at first, and she did.
13: Mm-hmm.
11: That's better. Now, for anybody who goes, well, you're just praising her.
13: No.
11: Better does not mean best.
13: No.
11: Worst does not mean worst.
13: Right.
11: There's these things called gradients. It's a little between here and there.
13: I mean, the fact that all the billionaires are so angry with the potential billionaire tax here in California
11: mm-hmm.
13: and the pied a terre tax in New York, it's like,
11: right.
13: oh, I'm getting out. Then fine, get out.
11: Go. No, they already, Mayor Wu
13: they don't
11: up
13: pay
11: in
13: taxes
11: Boston.
13: At the point. So, I mean, what's the point? They're right. not paying taxes anyway, so move.
11: But there are places. Just go to Boston. Mayor Wu put in a tax on the ultra-rich folks.
13: And guess, they're still there.
11: Guess what? There's more rich folks now in Boston than there were
13: their
11: before.
13: Their kids can go to school and they get better services and things are better for everybody when you are taxed properly.
11: See, you can do better. But guess mm-hmm. what? Mayor Wu still doesn't say that things are, that's it. We did better. That's good. That is the best that we can do. No, she's still trying to make Boston better.
13: She's still working. Yeah.
11: So these people, when somebody says, well, it's worse. Well, it could be worse. Yes, I suppose it could. Indoors, yes. Or it could be better. But just because something is better doesn't make it best. And just because something is worse doesn't make it worst.
13: Right.
11: Jesus effing.
13: I'm with you.
11: I know, but it drives me nuts that that happens to be the default for an awful lot of people when you say something like, well, Governor Hochul did this thing, working with Mayor Mamdani. Well, fine. Yeah, she's one of those corporate Democrats. Shut up.

0: maybe Cosmopolitan, kind of?
1: Ish.
0: Freshen your drink and come on back. It's Thursday night here at the Politics Bar.
2: We'll be right back after we pay some bills at the Politics Bar.
3: Donald Trump is a draft dodger, a coward.
4: I had deferments because of college, like a lot of people did. Numerous deferments because of college.
3: When 58,000 men gave their lives in Vietnam, Trump was the spoiled rich kid who faked bone spurs.
4: I had a foot thing, and I got a deferment for that.
3: He mocked men who fought, bragging that cruising New York for sex and avoiding STDs was his own Vietnam.
5: It is your personal Vietnam, isn't it?
4: It is my personal.
5: It is. You've said that many times.
4: I feel like a great and very brave soldier.
3: Trump called veterans suckers and losers. 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
6: He's a war hero. He's a war hero because he was captured. 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
3: Donald Trump, a coward, a criminal.
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9: This is Stephanie Miller, and here's what you missed.
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11: 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Mimosa.
10: And what's his name? 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
12: Speaking of vermouth, I'm thinking like a martini. 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
10: 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Okay.
12: Thing about J.D. Vance is, listen, if he wasn't a fascist, objectively, he's not the ugliest man in the world.
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12: 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Yeah. Maybe I just like men in eyeliner.
10: You like drag queens. That's what it is.
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0: It's Thursday night already?
1: Yeah. Already.
0: I know. Crazy week, right? Thursday night here at Politics Bar. Thank you very much for hanging out with us from wherever you happen to be. Thank you to everybody who reaches out on the bar line, 213-677-7258. That's 213-677-7258 or 213-677-SALT. I'm liking you, Margarita. Thanks if you reach out on the social media platforms as well, on Blue Sky or Threads, Instagram, Facebook, Substack, Twitter, and YouTube. We are at all of those at the Politics Bar, which is where you are at tonight. So thanks. We appreciate you guys coming by and hanging out with us. Tom, our friend Tom Schaefer, by the way, via the Blue Sky.

0: guy corner of the bar here says that Marco Rubio has so many jobs now, you'd think he was a character from the Heyman sketch of In Living Color, which... I gotta say, Tom, that's
1: pulling up some stuff from a way gone by.
0: Oh, look, he even included it, a clip of that. I'll see if I can repost that over on our bar socials. I think he sent it to my personal one, but I was like,
1: I loved that show.
0: Oh, it was fun. I loved
1: it. It was such a great television show. It really was. It was ahead of its time. It was very funny.
0: It was great. I freaking loved it. I loved that. I loved the Arsenio Hall show back when, you know, to me, Fox was not evil. I was like,
1: no, they were Married with Children, right? The Simpsons, mm-hmm. Tracy Ullman. Yep. I mean, they started with and they took risks.
0: Yeah.
1: Look, like good ones too.
0: When you're trying to make things better, that's one of the things you have to do is take risks. Mm-hmm. When you're trying to get, you know, keep doing the same old crap you've been doing, because hey, why not? You don't, and it is costly, to say the least. Speaking of costly, in the first round of the News on Tap, the costs of war today section, increasing costs of war. Gas prices top $4.50 nationally for the first time since July 2022, when we were coming out of the pandemic still. Only three states remain below $4. Meanwhile, Trump's friends in big oil at Shell report nearly $7 billion in profit after oil prices surged.
1: See, so... my question is, so gas, oil is at what, $112 a barrel?
0: Might be. It's somewhere around there right now. Yeah.
1: Okay. So
0: actually it's been vacillating back and forth between about 110 and about 75. It depends on whether they're feeling positive that there's going to be a deal or whether they go, oh crap, not again.
1: So the question that I have to these guys that are buying it wholesale. Mm-hmm. Because the oil then is wholesale and then they refine it. So it costs money to refine. I get that.
0: Right.
1: And they're making better profits than they should be, maybe?
0: Mm-hmm. Bajillions. Yes, that's why we want things that, like, you know, Senator Warren has said before. I think Senator Sanders has joined this, too, about taxes that when companies make a little too much money, when they're profiting a little bit too much on the pain of everyone else,
1: windfall,
0: like during the
1: taxes.
0: War. Yeah, thank you. That's the word I was looking for. Windfall. Sorry, Donald Trump being against wind maybe kind of knocked that out of my head anyway. But yes, windfall taxes, which it would be great if we did more windfall tax. That would be another way we could do things.
1: It would stop better. Price gouging.
0: Mm-hmm. God, wait a minute. I'm trying to think. Who was saying that she would? Oh, right. The black woman. Mm-hmm. Kamala Harris. Yeah.
1: I remember her.
0: Mm-hmm. Yeah, actually, there's a nice black woman at the grocery store in my neighborhood. I was behind the counter. I was like, how you doing? She's like, oh, I'm tired, long day. And I said, me too. And she says, oh, this is what you been. I said, oh, stupid news. She says, oh yeah. I said, man, you know, things would have been so much better if all they would have done is vote for the damn black woman. And she just looks at me. She goes, I like you. You're one of those white boys. I said, yes, ma'am. I understand. Black women are indeed the early warning system and the solution to, oh, speaking of which, you know who I woke up with this morning, Jody? I had Francis in one ear and Angela in the other.
1: I heard that.
0: Well, you know, Frangela was on Richard Chu's show, by the way, on WCPT and AM 950.
1: And we're going to be on Richard's show tomorrow.
0: Oh, yeah. That's and then Frangela's going to be here later this month.
1: I saw on the 26th.
0: Yeah, look at that. See, we're all kind of connected. But yeah, I woke up with Frangela in my ears today, so that was nice. It was like,
1: oh, it's nice to hear them.
0: It was like, yeah, but it was one of those things where my brain goes, wait a minute. I know that voice. And then it actually wakes up and it says, now you're awake. And Francis is in your ear.
1: I have a feeling they pre-recorded that.
0: Maybe. I don't know. But it was good.
1: I know that when he interviewed Dana, he definitely pre-recorded that. So.
0: Well, it all depends. I mean, you know.
1: I mean, it was 5 a.m., not even 5 a.m. our time,
0: well,
1: and they live
0: true.
1: Here.
0: This is true. Look, we can do a lot of things. Pre-recording helps things go better sometimes. I was surprised at how well Rubio did today over with the Pope. So Rubio is over with Pope Bob over in Italy, and he didn't make a complete ass of himself. You know, they swapped gifts, whatever. There isn't anything coming out of it that seems to be bad. Rubio is he's not a Catholic that's undercutting the Pope like J.D. Vance. He's actually mm-hmm. a Catholic that's kind of going along with the Pope for the most part. So yeah. We'll see. I am not.
1: I mean, I would imagine if you're a practicing Catholic mm-hmm. and you get to meet
0: the Pope,
1: the Pope,
0: the head of your religion. Right.
1: that would be a humbling experience.
0: Yeah.
1: And the fact that, that with this Pope, we don't need an English translator because he's from Chicago.
0: It's from Chicago.
1: So like, I can speak freely.
0: Would you like a slice? I got a slice over here.
1: I like a deep dish. What?
0: And cracker crust, cracker crust.
1: And so, but I mean, I remember this story was told to me when my parents were in Italy, in Rome.
0: Right.
1: When Carrie was mom was pregnant with me. So she was out to here pregnant. And
0: so you Carrie were there, was, kind of.
1: I don't remember. I was in utero.
0: Right.
1: But so she was, and my mom and dad hired a woman to be Carrie's baby nurse, basically. She was kind of like the nanny.
0: Right.
1: And Dee Dee was, God rest her soul, first off, the softest fingers. Anyway, very nice lady. I miss her. They went near the Vatican.
0: Okay.
1: And they got to go in, you know, and then she saw the Pope's elevator.
0: Oh, yeah.
1: And it was open. And it was behind a velvet rope and all mm-hmm. that stuff. And right. Carrie was a super blonde kid. So all of the Southern Italians were like, look at her, because she's super blonde, right?
0: Right.
1: And so they already liked the little baby girl that was that blonde.
0: Right.
1: And she was 2.5, 3.
0: Did your sister, like, haul ass for the elevator?
1: She was 3. It was Dee Dee. She picked her up and ran, grabbed some holy water, dipped in some holy water, ran to the elevator, sat in it, and blessed Carrie in the elevator.
0: Oh, wow.
1: And then ran out. And luckily, nobody got arrested. Because Dee Dee was a devout Christian. She wasn't a Catholic, but she was a devout Christian. And she went to church every Sunday.
0: Okay.
1: And I went to church with her once, and it was a lovely Baptist church in Malibu. I was like, I don't like church, you know, because I was used to Catholic churches. It was praising Jesus. It wasn't
0: every right. school. It was fun. I'll have to tell you that story someday.
1: But yeah, I mean, it was lovely and it was small. It was, I had the best time. I'm like, I like this church. Why do I have to go to the other one?
0: Party church. Right. Exactly. Well, look, Rubio, I don't know that he was partying, but, you know, he's doing okay. We have a picture of him and the Pope, in the news collage today, which wasn't too bad. You know, if Rubio didn't have so many damn hats, as like Tom Schaefer said, and of course, Rubio is, just because I'm saying that Rubio is doing diplomatic relations, I guess is the word that you could do. Just because he's the secretary, he's supposed to do diplomatic relations.
1: Well,
0: it doesn't mean that I like him. It doesn't mean that. See, this is that's where my headspace is today. Let's jump down to the second round because we can go a little bit further in this. So in the second round on the return of Confederacy, the Tennessee Republicans unveiled their new congressional map that carved up the one remaining black House district. And then they voted on it in the House today in Tennessee. Just ram that sucker right through because
1: the entire state now is red.
0: Well, that's what they're going to try to do. John Nichols has a great piece on it about Republicans, Jim Crow, gerrymandering, ripping up Memphis, mm-hmm. which is just stupid about this stuff. Yes, this is the Confederacy rising again, folks. This is they were never fully taken care of. And they
1: were
0: need
1: never
0: to be
1: fully punished for what they did.
0: Yes.
1: I mean, people were kicked out of the Senate, people were kicked out of the House at the time.
0: And they lost businesses and they had to pay fines and fees and whatever. But yes, they were not punished enough. Hard enough that when when somebody like me says that they need to be Shermanized, I am not actually advocating what General Sherman did.
1: No.
0: But I've mentioned it here before to different mm-hmm. guests that we've had in the bar mm-hmm. that a friend of mine who grew up on the Florida-Georgia line, he's as liberal as anybody. But you mentioned General Sherman and it still gets his hackles up. He obviously was not alive back then, but it was such a drastic event for that region that it is in the collective memory of everybody who lives in that region, how stark it was. And that kind of collective memory says, if you go near things like the Confederacy, like the racism, you damn well better be ready to have every damn living thing that you know and see burned to the ground and everything killed.
1: Well,
0: and that is a shock. And they go, you know, you want to be racist? We'll go maybe over here to Alabama. Alabama!
1: Well, right. Many of you, I'm sure, have seen the film, and I've read the book, Gone with the Wind.
0: Right.
1: the most expensive scene to that point in time was one page and one sentence. Atlanta burns.
0: Right. Two words, right. Yeah. Which, I mean, but it, that was an event that shocked their collective memory.
1: And it, yeah, makes sense.
0: And that's the kind of pain that needs to be put to those kinds of people who are racist, who want to try to take away the votes of black people and women and LGBTQ people. Let's be honest. They want everybody who is not like them to be second class citizen. And it has to be a shock. And then it has to be something that is that we continue with. And mm-hmm. people say, well, you don't want to be violent. No, I don't want to be violent. No. There are better ways to do things, folks.
1: Well, and like with the voting rights law, the Voting Rights Act, excuse me. Mm-hmm. Again, we need to rewrite it and it needs to apply to all 50 states.
0: Right. So the preclearance part,
1: section always apply to all of us. Well,
0: we can rewrite the law so that it works. And that is what we are going to have to do. It's going to be one of the things we're going to have to, make significant modifications to the Supreme Court. Speaking mm-hmm. of which, the segment in the second round called Balls and Strikes My Ass. So yeah. Chief Justice John Roberts was apparently at a political conference whining, "The American public wrongly thinks that we're political actors."
1: They are. I'm sorry, John, but you are.
0: Jody's right. John Roberts is wrong. You played pinball.
1: I have.
0: You guys play pinball? Cubby? Some of you? Yeah, okay. Some of you here in the bar play pinball. You can, especially if you get familiar with a pinball machine, you can learn how far it, mm-hmm. you can push it, how far you can tilt it.
1: You
0: literally.
1: Can figure out, yeah.
0: Right, exactly. And you can tilt it some. You put a little English on the ball, as the phrase goes.
1: Right.
0: But if you tilt it too far, you lose.
1: Right.
0: These idiots think that, well, we just want to tilt it like 90 degrees. And then we're not, you're telling us it's laying on the floor. Come on. I can't believe you're saying that.
1: Mm-hmm.
0: I mean, it's absolute gaslighting. And I'm sorry, but I don't care who you are. You can be in a dictatorship. When a dictatorship, a real true fascist authoritarian dictatorship, and when they go too far, God, I'm trying to remember which dictator it was. There is the story of, and I can't remember which dictator it was, but one of them did this and he kept coming out every week and making, you know, pronouncements, and they disappeared people. They did all these things. One time he comes out, things were really bad economically, and he comes out in his balcony and goes to do this again. And one person in a lull in it shouts out, and then another, and then another, and then another. That's the moment it broke. That's the moment that he tilted it too far.
1: Mm-hmm.
0: And then he got wiped out.
1: Well, it's the emperor has no clothes. It's the child mm-hmm. pointing out. He's naked.
0: Right. And at that moment, everybody suddenly, oh, well, I guess he is. That's the moment where John Roberts is right now. For those mm-hmm. people who didn't, I'm sorry, but this ridiculousness of, oh, well, we weren't political. Shut up.
1: Come on.
0: Yeah.
1: They're Federalist Society people. I mean, he and Kavanaugh alone tried to overturn. Well, they helped to make sure that George W. Bush got elected.
0: Well, and not only that, we can prove it here. We've got two stories that happen to be next to that here in the news on tap. So this is from last week. The newly revealed Supreme Court memos highlight Chief Justice John Roberts' activism. And then there's a story from the New York Times. We still have the gift link. We just pulled it from last week. The inside story of how John Roberts weaponized the shadow docket.
1: Mm-hmm.
0: And he weaponized it by being political. Oh, I'm sorry. I'm not going to let Obama do the green energy thing because I don't like green energy. That's being
1: political. They have children, right? He and his wife have children and grandchildren?
0: I think so. Yeah.
1: But yeah, apparently they don't like their children or grandchildren.
0: Well, remember the modern Republican motto, I've got mine, F you. That applies to their kids and other family members as well. As long as they have theirs, well, the kids can get theirs, right? I've got mine.
1: They're wealthy at the moment, but who knows?
0: Uh-huh. That's why we don't have that kind of, that's why we don't recommend having that kind of attitude. We say, you could actually do better than that.
1: I don't have kids and I want green energy.
0: Uh-huh. Me too.
1: I won't be dead before it's a problem.
0: Yeah. I want the world to be better too. Call me crazy. Anyway. Look, we do have something that'll make things a little bit better for you. We have a great drink of the day coming up, and we're going to do that next. John Fugelsang is coming in. It's Thursday night. The week's almost done. We are aiming to make your week just a little bit better. Thank you for hanging out with us here on this Thursday night. Drink of the Day coming up next with Jody and me and you here at the Politics Bar.
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5: The Iran war continues, and we're back to the process of escalating and Donald Trump's proclamations. Like, for example, he ordered the Navy to destroy any vessels laying mines in the Strait, which raises the question, why wasn't that the policy all along? Why, what, up to this point, he was just allowing vessels to lay mine? I guess he was. Why do you think?
6: He thought they were laying mimes.
1: Yes. That's why it was so quiet. That's why it was so quiet in the Strait.
6: And we just dump a ball in the ocean, for God's sake. They can all get trapped in one big invisible box at the bottom of the Strait.
5: Today's avatar for the show is going to be AI slop of mimes in the Strait of Hormuz. I'm sorry. That's just going to have to happen. So, yeah, this is what Donald Trump posted on Truth Central.
7: Truth Central.
5: I have ordered the United States Navy to shoot and kill any boats, small boats though they may be. Their naval ships are all 159 of them at the bottom of the sea, ! That is putting mines in the waters of the Strait of Hormuz.
6: That's mine.
5: That was all one sentence, by the way.
6: Sorry, Marcel. Splash. How'd you go?
5: There is to be...
1: Shields and Yarnell are in there too, aren't they? Right. Mimes?
5: There is to be no hesitation, Donald said. Additionally, our mine, quote-unquote, sweepers... So apparently sweepers is a sarcastic word. Additionally, our mine sweepers...
6: Well, if you're holding an invisible broom, sweeping an invisible sidewalk...
5: Yeah.
6: Quotes are required. Again, we're talking about pantomime.
5: Right. So.
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9: I'm meteorologist Ray Miller from the Weatherology Weather Center. A few isolated showers possible early tonight, otherwise clear skies. We'll see temperatures falling back to around 40 degrees, southwest winds at 10 to 20, partly sunny and warmer Friday with a high temperature of 65. On Saturday, lots of sun, high temperature of 73 degrees. Sunday, we'll see sunshine and cooler temperatures with a high temperature around 58. Monday, sunshine with a high temperature of 58. That's the latest Chicago weather update. Right now, it's 55.
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0: And it's Thursday night. Hey, thanks very much for hanging out with us. Jody and I are here hanging with you, which is good. You know, it's one of those days, I can understand you needing an extra drink. Needing something that is classic, needing something that is, you know, just right for the moment. We got that for you. 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You know, drink of the day, you can get that as part of your subscription. 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We'll put that discount code out on the socials as well. 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
1: It is. We're going to be a year old next Tuesday.
0: We're going to be
1: 2 Tuesdays from now.
0: One!
12: This many.
0: No, not that many. Not that finger. Yeah, so look, you can go, you can subscribe, you can get the podcast ad-free, get the news on tap and the drink of the day with the recipe and the discount. It's all there at thepoliticsbar.com. And of course, remember, if you're monthly, yes, you go back in, you use this, you get the code, you could do that. If you're annual, you go back in, you do this, fine. So there you go. Let's see.
1: There you go.
0: We aim to please. Anyway, pardon me, sorry.
1: Goodness.
0: Well, you can tell I need a drink. You know, today's drink, especially for our friends at AM 950 in Minneapolis, St. Paul, it actually started there. And people will think about this as a New York drink, but it's not a New York drink. Mm-mm. Sorry for those of you who are listening in New York City. This is not your drink. This is the Minneapolis drink, not the Big Apples drink. it's kind of fun to say that. So what is today's drink of the day and what is the inspiration for it?
1: The drink of the day is a cosmopolitan, not like my mom's, which we had last year.
0: Right.
1: On our first episode, it's slightly different.
0: Right.
1: Hers is pinker. she likes it a certain way.
0: Exactly.
1: But this is your classic Cosmo, and because today is National Cosmopolitan Day. Who knew?
0: Exactly.
1: Carrie Bradshaw knows.
0: Yeah,
1: she knows.
0: That's exactly. I like that you. We got the Sex and the City clip in there. I like that.
1: I had to.
0: It makes sense. Look, I mean, it makes sense to me too. But there are a lot of different kinds of Cosmos, as you noted. There's your mom's Cosmo. They actually go back to literally, I believe, the 1920s and 30s.
1: Yeah, 1927.
0: And 1934. There's multiple different kinds of Cosmos. But the modern cosmopolitan, this is the thing. So there are multiple different stories. Some people say Cheryl Charming, a.k.a. Miss Charming, she wrote a whole book on it called The Cocktail Companion, says that in 1989, Cheryl Cook, then known as the Martini Queen of South Beach. She was a bartender in Miami Beach, that she created it. Okay, she's got a good story about that. But then there's another guy by the name of Neil Murray,
1: mm-hmm.
0: young black man in Minneapolis, took his first bartending position at the Cork and Cleaver in Golden Valley in 1975, and that he created it. And then there's a whole thing. We have multiple sources, and I kind of decided to put it in chronological because I I saw that you had it and I was like, it's good, but it's not chronological. So what happened is Neil made it in Minneapolis and then Neil went to San Francisco. So Neil went to San Francisco and showed other people, including Patrick Patty Mitten, how to make the Cosmo the way that he did. Then Mitten took the Cosmopolitan, moved to New York City, continued tending bar, and he taught other bartenders, some of whom actually served it to people like Sarah Jessica Parker.
1: Mm-hmm.
0: And then those bartenders took it and upgraded it.
1: Mm-hmm.
0: It's like, wow. So you get to see where it goes. Minneapolis, San Francisco, New York City. It bounced around. Obviously, Miami Beach was separate, but similar. It's kind of cool. It's a really cool story, and I really like the history in it today, which is very good. By the way, Julie in the Substack corner of the bar over here, she says we are always living in history, so we should all remember that. And that the Cosmo is one of her favorite drinks, Jody.
1: Oh, nice.
0: So she says thank you very much. She really appreciates it. So, this particular, since it's a classic Cosmo, what is in this particular drink?
1: Well, you're going to need a pre-chilled coupe glass,
0: mm-hmm.
1: a shaker, some ice, 2 ounces of vodka. Now, they suggest Absolut Citron or any citrus-flavored vodka will work.
0: Okay.
1: So it's not a plain vodka. You have to have a little
0: flavored kick vodka
1: to it.
0: Got it.
1: 3/4 ounce of Cointreau.
0: Okay.
1: 3/4 ounce of freshly squeezed lime juice. Okay. 1/2 ounce of cranberry juice, and you garnish with a lime wheel.
0: Okay.
1: So you basically take all of your ingredients, you pour it into your shaker with ice, and shake it until it's cold, and you strain it into your glass, and you garnish with a lime wheel on the rim of said glass.
0: Exactly.
1: And enjoy.
0: Bam. Look.
1: Talk to Miranda and Charlotte and.
0: It is an excellent drink. There are, like you said, there's some people like, well, wait a minute, your mom, you know, there's a Carol Cosmo. Well, yes, there's a Carol Cosmo. There's a lot of different Cosmos, but this is the modern version of the classic. And look, if you happen to be subscribed, you have the recipe now sitting in your email box, or maybe you've just saved it off to your desktop. That's fine too. You can do whatever, save it on your phone, however mm-hmm. you do it. It's there if you subscribe at the Politics Bar. .com.
1: Amen.
0: All righty. Let's see here. 5th round today in the entertainment section for today. Saturday Night Live UK. Have you seen any of those, Jody?
1: I've seen some of their Melania thing about her talking about Epstein was hilarious.
0: Yeah.
1: There were three people in like a backyard in England and she just shows up. I did not know.
0: Yeah,
1: Jeffrey, and they're like, we weren't even talking about you or anything. What are you doing here? I did not know. Oh, individual liberty. I mean,
0: it's funny. They got renewed for a second season.
1: Good.
0: So
1: they should. Yeah. I don't know why they didn't do it. I don't know why Lauren waited so long.
0: Not sure either, but it's nice to see they're doing well, you know, over there on that side of the pond. A couple of concert reviews in the entertainment segment today. No Doubt is at the Vegas Sphere. Yeah, they're playing the hits, but it sounds like it's a pretty good concert. So if you happen to be heading to Vegas or you're there or, you know, maybe you're close to it and you like No Doubt, definitely see if you can get yourself some tickets on that.
1: We almost went when we were there a couple weekends ago.
0: Yeah.
1: And we're going to see the Wizard of Oz.
0: Ooh, I've heard that's a good one too. At the Sphere.
1: The cheap seats, like where you're not in the middle, you're like kind of
0: closer to the edge, right?
1: $125 a person.
0: Yeah. It's pricey, but
1: I mean, I hear it's amazing. My brother saw it and I know some other people that saw it and it's like, yes, we all know the movie, blah, blah, blah.
0: It is that 4D experience where
1: it's just like everywhere and
0: the visuals, the wind, the smells,
1: this fire when the wizard comes in and is all scary. And then when the witch dies and blah, blah, dies. if you've seen Wicked, you know what I'm saying? But it's all like it's an experience, and I'm like, I understand that, but Weeze is poor now, so
0: right, exactly. So subscribe to the Politics Bar.
1: I knew that Megadeth, their tickets were going for $2,000.
0: Good God, seriously?
1: Mm-hmm. So No Doubt's probably up there.
0: Come to think of it, but you know, some people, they go to Vegas, they want to, it's a vacation, they could do it. Billie Eilish, if you'd rather do your concert vacation at home, her new concert video actually is pretty good. They said James Cameron directed a Titanic concert film. I know, punny, but whatever. So, in sports, Wemby and the Spurs handed the Timberwolves their largest postseason defeat last night. Nice. I'm not sure what things are doing tonight, but right now the series is tied one apiece. Jalen Brunson helped the Knicks take a 2-0 lead over the Sixers, 108-102. Ducks beat the Golden Knights in the NHL 3-1. Series is tied one apiece with Anaheim. And the Montreal Sabres finally figured out they have a power play. Second round series, I got an opening round win over Montreal. So there you go. For those of you who like a little bit of entertainment mixed in with your politics, which, look, politics can be entertaining, but it also should be something that is better, that is effective. And I think this kind of gets to the thing I've been hinting at here. I'm going to play this. We meant to play this yesterday. Speaking of entertainment and politics mixing, Barack Obama, if you didn't see it, if you didn't hear it, if you haven't seen clips, he did do a little interview, well, significant interview with Stephen Colbert.
1: It was a whole hour, wasn't it?
0: Mm-hmm. Here's a clip from it here, because this is a pertinent part here. Let me play this.
12: I'm not as worried about this so-called rift between the left and liberals, as you describe it, because I think that within the Democratic Party, and I would argue a bunch of independents and even some Republicans as well, there's an overarching belief in equality, fairness. Mm-hmm. If you work, you should be able to make a living wage and support a family and retire with dignity and respect.
0: Agreed.
12: We should not allow companies to just run roughshod over the rights of workers. There are a bunch of things that we agree on. And it's really more of a question of, all right, what are the specific things that we have to do? You look at somebody like Mamdani, who I think is an extraordinary talent.
0: Right.
12: He wants people to be able to afford housing in New York.
0: Well, crazy idea.
1: That's wacky.
12: I would assume liberals in New York want the same thing. Mm-hmm. And so I don't worry as much about some of these issues within the Democratic Party. What I'm more interested in for Democrats is, do you know how to just talk to regular people like we're not in a college seminar?
0: No.
1: So people were giving him crap for saying that because he always talks like a professor?
0: You are correct. Because they're like, I can't believe that Obama's the one who said that.
1: I can, because he actually, okay, the 2004 Democratic convention when he spoke.
0: Right.
1: First off, purple guy, not blue and red guy. Right. So everybody remember that.
0: Right.
1: He was always kind of a middle of the road guy.
0: Right.
1: Who wanted to work with people.
0: Right.
1: Yes, he has.
0: To actually get things done.
1: To get things done because he knows how things work.
0: Right.
1: Secondly, constitutional scholar. Professor.
0: Mm-hmm.
1: But when he spoke at that convention, I was like, we were watching, we had a TV on. We have this room we call the bar. Right. And we had a TV on and we were watching it at the bar.
0: Right.
1: And I looked at Lonnie and said, that guy's going to be president. We didn't know it was going to be 4 years later. But I,
0: right.
1: I believe it was a Wednesday or a Thursday. We were taking our trashes to the curb, you know, our bins.
0: Right.
1: And my neighbors next, we all finished eating or doing whatever until he was done. We all walked out taking our trash bins going, that guy. Yeah, that guy. We were
0: right.
1: That guy.
0: Look, what President Obama and for all those people who denigrate the West Wing, which pisses me off. Because
1: the TV show or just the West Wing in general?
0: The TV show specifically.
1: Oh, okay.
0: Yeah. Which
1: wow,
0: I'm
1: why?
0: Like, screw you. Well, because they're like, oh, well, they're the problem that we had all this. No.
1: What?
0: The, yeah. They're
1: like the really good writing and really good acting is a problem.
0: Well, and they denigrate the newsroom. They go, well, that's not really how a news. Right. They denigrate that, too. And they go, well, that's not really how a newsroom works. No.
1: The morning show.
0: You're the member. You're the person that's in the audience who isn't in journalism and doesn't know. The show was written to make you feel and get the experience thereof. It's not going to be
1: exactly.
0: A documentary.
1: No.
0: Idiots. And that's what the West Wing was about politics. It was so that people would get informed and get passionate and want to be more informed.
1: Well, Studio 60 on the Sunset Strip, which was like the
0: all
1: drama
0: of
1: version of 30
0: right.
1: Rock.
0: Right.
1: I was like, yeah, that's how it's done.
0: Mm-hmm. Right.
1: Because I was behind the scenes at a sketch comedy show for years.
0: Right. And the thing is that, is it exactly how it was done? No. But does it give you the feeling as a viewer? Right. Look, we'll continue this discussion because this is the discussion that actually came from stuff from online earlier today. And it's important, guys, because we can do better. And the idea that they go, well, you know, stupid West Wing people and stupid Obama telling us that we don't need to talk like being educated is not a bad thing. We got to we can do so much better. And one of the ways we can do better is stop trying to be the queen of snark. Stop trying to be the king of snark.
1: Well, and I mean, Elizabeth Warren is a professor, but she knows how to talk to people in non-professorial ways.
0: Exactly. John Fugelsang, comedian, but he knows how to talk to people about politics and religion.
1: And religion.
0: And he will be here next hour. So look,
1: without being preachy.
0: Oh, yeah. Look, he'll be here. Freshen your drink and come on back. Hang
13: right back after we pay some bills at the politics bar.
14: When your car is making a strange noise, no matter what it is, you can't just pretend it's not happening.
15: That's an interesting sound.
14: It's like your mental health. If you're struggling and feeling overwhelmed, it's important to do something about it. It can be as simple as talking to someone in your community or just taking a deep, calming breath when you need it. 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
21: AP News, I'm Ben Thomas. U.S. forces intercepted Iranian attacks on three U.S. Navy ships as they transited the Strait of Hormuz today, and U.S. Central Command says they then targeted Iranian military facilities responsible. It says no ships were hit, and the U.S. is not seeking to escalate. In a social media post, President Trump says the U.S. will, quote, knock them out a lot harder and a lot more violently if Iran doesn't sign a deal fast. Meanwhile, Sagar Magani reports Secretary of State Marco Rubio met with Pope Leo at the Vatican on a fence-mending trip after President Trump's criticism of the pontiff.
22: Mr. Secretary, it's good to see you.
23: Good morning.
24: Rubio spent about 2.5 hours with the Pope and the Holy See's top diplomat, with the Vatican saying they discussed the need to work tirelessly for peace. President Trump has blasted the Pope's opposition to the Iran war, falsely claiming Leo says it's okay for Tehran to have a nuclear weapon.
25: And I say they cannot.
24: Rubio aimed to highlight strong relations with the Vatican, giving the Pope a small crystal football paperweight, while noting Leo's a baseball guy.
22: What to get someone who has everything?
24: The Pope responded with a pen apparently made of olive wood.
22: Olive being, of course, plant of peace.
24: Sagar Magani, Washington.
21: Health officials in several countries are trying to track some 30 passengers who disembarked from that hantavirus-stricken cruise ship after the first fatality. Tennessee's enacted a new map for its U.S. House seats, carving up a majority black district in Memphis. It gives Republicans a chance to win all 9 of the state's congressional seats in November's midterms. And in Ohio, jurors convicted a former sheriff's deputy of reckless homicide in the shooting of a black man who was carrying sandwiches into his grandmother's home. The judge declared a mistrial on a murder charge after jurors couldn't agree on that count. This is AP News. It Donahue has the story of a kitten that survived a Mississippi tornado.
26: Storm chaser Ashton Lemley was picking through a trailer park damaged by a tornado.
27: I could hear a kitten meowing, and I had no clue where it was coming from, so I had to search for a little while, and I finally found it in the wall of a collapsed trailer house.
26: At one point, Lemley thought the kitten was dead. He kept looking.
28: It's okay.
26: It didn't appear to be injured. Lemley handed off the kitten to a volunteer disaster response group. It's not going home with him.
27: I'm actually allergic to cats, which is kind of funny.
26: But this little one will find a home.
27: Especially since it's the circumstances around it. They're already trying to name it Tornado.
26: Lemley says it's very heartbreaking to see any type of animal or human go through something like that. I'm Ed Donahue.
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0: Fourth night of the week, second hour of the show. So Thursday night, second hour, that is where you are at. Here at the Politics Bar. Thank you, by the way, for coming in from wherever you are physically located, whatever radio station you are listening to us on. We do appreciate your ears and your time. Thank you very much to everybody listening on AM 950 in Minneapolis, St. Paul, and the folks listening in Georgia on Georgia Now Radio. Thank you, by the way, if you are listening in Chicago on WCPT AM 820, or maybe you are in the Tri-Cities area of Tennessee. Thank you for listening on the Detour Talk, or maybe you're somewhere else and you are listening on Progressive Voices Radio worldwide. We thank you for that as well. And of course, to everybody listening on your favorite podcast player, thank you very much. Of course, we really appreciate those people who are subscribed to thepoliticsbar.com. We have our birthday sale on now.
8: I do.
0: Indeed. No, we are not wearing our birthday suits.
8: Under all my clothes.
0: Well, when I was a kid, I actually had a suit for going to official
8: birthdays.
0: Things when I was
8: Right.
0: This birthday suit, it was.
8: I had a little thing with my Mary Janes. It was
0: there you go. Right, see, shiny dress. Shoes. Right, right, the whole thing. Anyway, look, we do have the discount. You guys can check it out. It's there at thepoliticsbar.com. Okay, so back to the discussion we were having before the top of the hour here. Former President Obama, had this, it was a great bit, and hopefully you guys have seen some of the clips that are out there.
8: And
0: they're on YouTube. They're on a lot of the social media platforms as well. But it is this clip that seems to have the further left incensed. How dare he say to us that Democrats should talk like normal people talk? And this is the whole thing where I bring in somebody who is further left and who puts her actions where her mouth is. Kat mm-hmm. Abagazela, who did it in her campaign and had the slogan, "What if we didn't suck?" And now she has a public service organization called Kapow. You guys can look that up. Actually, we'll tweet some stuff. I will put some stuff out on different social media platforms and stuff later about that. But because she's putting her mouth, she's putting her actions where her mouth was, which is, look, hell yeah.
8: But Bob, he walks the walk.
0: Exactly. Exactly. Barack Obama does too. And what he does. Means by saying that Democrats need to talk like normal people talk. Here's a good example. So Barack Obama pauses a lot.
8: He does, because he's thinking.
0: Yes. Yes. Drove Laura Ingraham nuts. Absolutely. When she was just doing a radio show and I was pulling cuts, I pulled a cut of President Obama from something back then in 2016. I think it was like a minute and a half, minute 40 seconds, something like that. And I cut it down to about 45, 47 seconds, something like that. People go, really? I'm like, without taking out any context, I just took out all his
8: just
0: pauses.
8: Just take out the pauses, yeah.
0: And the verbal crutches, your your ums.
8: Yeah.
0: I did
8: that too, yeah.
0: But that just tells you how many of those that he has in there while he's thinking about stuff. And mm-hmm. I was able to, you know, cut it, think, oh my God. And it sounded like normal. It just sounded mm-hmm. like he was speaking continually. Like mm-hmm. he'd already thought it out, written it out, and was just delivering the whole thing.
8: Right.
0: But what Barack Obama always did, what Joe Biden did, what Hillary Clinton did, what Kamala Harris has done, what a lot of good politicians have done. Pritzker's good at this. So's Newsom. Mm-hmm. They want you to be educated.
8: Of course.
0: That's why we do the whole news on tap thing. You guys aren't dumb. You guys get it. We couch we change the headlines on a lot of these stories so you guys know a little bit more what's in them and what you're looking for. So you know the framing a little bit more. But once you get into it, even if it's a little complicated, maybe it's a little complicated economics or maybe there's a little complicated legal crap in there. And if it's really complicated, we bring in somebody, some of our legal folks, Barb and Glenn. We bring it and you go, oh, I get it. Sure. Because you're not dumb. You're here in the bar because you're intelligent. You love hanging out. What Obama is saying is you can also get to be too hung up on that stuff. The perfect example of that was this week. Wasn't last night. It was two nights ago. They had, yes, two nights of debates for the California gubernatorial race. Becerra is actually doing really well. We've got that in today's news on tap, actually.
8: I voted for him today.
0: Yay. In fact, Jody has her sticker on. Jody has an I voted sticker. We're all jealous of you, just letting you know.
8: And I voted for my mayor. And
0: Mayor Karen Bass. They also had a debate last night. Karen did pretty well
8: they
0: on
8: did.
0: That. We got two stories on that in the polls and politics section.
8: Yeah, she and Spencer Pratt were getting on Nathan, I forget her name.
0: The councilwoman, Raymond. Right. Yeah. Spencer Pratt, are you freaking kidding? Anyway.
8: But hopefully he will not be. I mean, there's so many people on. Do not go to Nextdoor. Just don't go.
0: The app. You can go next door to your neighbor's house.
8: Do
0: or
8: not
0: the,
8: go on
0: the
8: that
0: other
8: app.
0: Bar
8: it's
0: if you
8: just,
0: want.
8: I don't know. I remember my niece signed me up for it because when she was living in the neighborhood, she's like, let's, you know, in case. Don't go there.
0: Don't go there.
8: It makes Twitter look nice.
0: Yeah, it's weird. Anyway, but look. So Becerra was attacked pretty much on Tuesday night, and he responded poorly. And last night he responded a lot better to this. Because hopefully he paid attention to some of the people saying the same thing. Medicare for All is a brand. It is not a specific series of plans. No. And for this is where some of the people on the further left get their jogging shorts in a bunch. Exactly. They get their, well, Medicare for All, you are the same about some of those policies, folks, as the religious right nut jobs are who say, well, you can worship Jesus, but it's only right if you worship my kind of Jesus.
8: Right.
0: Which is like, shut up. Just shut up.
8: Look, I want single payer. And when we got the ACA, I actually wrote President Obama and his social secretary, who I met, was so sweet. He goes, I put it on his desk.
0: That's awesome. That's
8: which
0: great.
8: Is really cool of him to do. But I said, you know what? I really appreciate that now my insurance rates have gone down because of what you and Nancy Pelosi have done.
0: Right. And they did. And really unfortunately, the Republicans have worked to make them go back up. But
8: I know. I really wanted single payer, but I know how difficult a lift that is. But I really appreciate what you have tried to do and have accomplished thus far.
0: Right. And that is 100% the way to put it. Accomplished thus far. We're glad that Obama came in and made it better. When he says that he wants people, that he wants Democrats to talk to normal people, talk like all of us here at the bar talk with each other. That doesn't mean sometimes talking talking like normal people talk involves teaching somebody something.
8: Mm-hmm. Like my friend Jeff, who taught me about, not the Jeff, you know, Jeff.
0: Different Jeff.
8: He taught me about how bad a flat tax would be.
0: Right. Okay.
8: Thank you.
0: There are political things like that. There are sports things. People go, I don't like sports or whatever. And then they get a little educated, especially like around Olympic sports oftentimes. But you can do it, too, about simple stuff. Baseball, basketball, football, whatever. And once somebody has a little bit of knowledge, they go, well, I can kind of enjoy it or at least respect it now. They didn't know. That's fine. It doesn't mean that they were stupid. It meant that just because you're not fully educated enough to be part of the discussion doesn't mean that you can't be educated. Right. And so sometimes President Obama did that. In fact, he did that a lot over the years. Because he knew when he was talking to you and me and everybody out there, he wanted to, as he's presenting the information that he knows in the way that he can, to at least give everybody a baseline. This is what's going on. If you didn't understand, this is what this meant. This is what this meant. Okay, so this is what's going on, and now you know what's going on.
8: Right.
0: And some people say, well, that's professorial. Well, would you rather be a dumbass and not know what the hell's going on? Or would you rather somebody conveniently, politely, friendly said, hey, this is this, this is that. Now you know what's going on. So now you can be involved in the discussion, too. So you can do things like vote intelligently.
8: Well, I mean, do you want somebody to explain their position or not?
0: Well, and their position relative to what?
8: to what? Whatever it is, whether it's healthcare, voting rights, what the dog catcher, I don't care.
0: But to explain,
8: I want to know what your
0: context.
8: Position is.
0: Right.
8: Yes.
0: And I have
8: let me know what you think.
0: In order to know what your position is, I often have to know the context.
8: Yeah.
0: Which none of the words that we have said have been really complicated. We haven't said anything that has like five syllables in it. This is what President Obama was talking about. And Democrats, a lot of times, we get caught up in the details because Democrats in general love policy details. God,
8: we're
0: we
8: wonky.
0: Love policy.
8: We're wonky.
0: We like to make sure that the machinery works well because we know how complicated the machinery is. And we know that Republicans in general, like what they're doing with attacking the Voting Rights Act, they like to take not just a stick, but a giant baseball bat and just jam that sucker in the gears and blow everything up. But democracy and capitalism, when they are properly regulated and properly work well, are extremely complex machines.
8: Yes.
0: It's like a transmission times 10.
8: I mean, really I love the movie complex. Dave. I love the movie Dave. Yes. I think it's a fantastic movie, but it made it look really simple.
0: But Dave, also, Aaron Sorkin. Aaron Sorkin is great at taking things like politics and media and making it simple enough that you can understand and that you will be interested. I just saw a study here not too long ago. I didn't put it in the News on Tap because it wasn't pertinent to what we were talking about. But I saw a study that said it's more important to get people interested in a subject than it is necessarily to get them all the details first. If people are interested, they'll dig in and find the details later.
8: I agree.
0: That's what the West Wing TV show was all about, was getting you educated enough to know what they were talking about. So when I say POTUS, you know,
8: we
0: that
8: all know what that is now.
0: President of the United States. I say SCOTUS, Supreme Court of the United States.
8: FLOTUS, First Lady.
0: Exactly. People go, oh, yeah, yeah, we know that. But you didn't always know that.
8: No.
0: Somebody had to take the time to educate you. Somebody had to take the time to educate you about things like the filibuster. About reconciliation bills. You didn't always know these things. It's good to have a little knowledge, and Democrats need to be able to give people a little bit of knowledge so then we can say, this is our position relative to the Republicans' position, and that's the Republicans' position, and that's a stupid-ass position. It's a dumb-ass position. And then say it that way. Don't say, well, the position of my friend, my opponent, is... That's what President Obama is saying that Democrats shouldn't do. And Democrats also should not go, okay, well... There are 17 different things that you need to know to. When we get into those policy discussions, those people who are in the room and those. Remember this last year, the couple different times that Democrats held their ground on the filibuster. How much time did we take and how many times did we take to explain it here at the bar, Jody?
8: All of the time.
0: A lot of time. But we were able to boil it down to three different things, three simple things that Democrats wanted. And then people were like, I get that. And then they tell their friends when they leave the bar. And they tell their friends when they leave the bar. And they were able to tell their Democratic members of the House and Senate, you know what? I get it. I understand those three things. I know what you're standing for. And I'm with you on that.
8: Yeah.
0: And they were able to do that because we educated folks with a very simple thing. And we did it in simple language. That's what President Obama is saying. He's saying things can be better. But this idea of... Well, Mr. Professor is telling us to talk simple. Get over it. Get over yourselves. Get
8: and the
0: over
8: Dems
0: it.
8: Will be doing the same thing with ballroom money. That's what Bob just calls it ballroom.
0: Yeah.
8: Look, he doesn't call it the ballroom. He goes ballroom.
0: Ballroom. And we can make funny jokes with it that way, too, because literally Donald is sitting there in his chair in the Oval Office when he's not nodding off. He is just sitting there playing with his ballroom. I didn't buzz.
8: He doesn't even have enough of the balls to put in said room.
0: Although Jody's true about that. She's right. Maybe that should have been more of a... Anyway, because Jody's right. Anyway. Look, John Fugelsang is just about getting off the train. He will be here shortly. But I hope you guys should understand, we can do better. And one of the things we should be doing better about... Don't ding people about trying to get educated. And don't ding people about trying to educate people enough to get into the conversation. We want more people in the conversation. And we want people to stand up and vote. That's being part of the conversation. That's who we are. So, anyway. Look, John Fugelsang will be in next. We will talk more about all of the news on tap for the day. Freshen your drink. Do what you got to do if you got to do it. Down the hall, left, right, and center. We aim to please. You aim to please. And then come right back to the Politics Bar.
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0: Sorry. That's just going to have to happen. So, yeah, this is what Donald Trump posted on Truth Central.
1: Truth Central.
0: I have ordered the United States Navy to shoot and kill any boats, small boats though they may be. Their naval ships are all 159 of them at the bottom of the sea, exclamation mark, end parentheses, comma. That is putting mines in the waters of the Strait of Hormuz.
2: Mm-hmm. It's mine.
0: That was all one sentence, by the way.
2: Sorry, Marcel. Splash. Out you go.
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0: 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Mimes? 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Additionally, our mine, quote unquote, sweepers. So apparently they're sweepers not. Is a sarcastic word. 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
2: Well, if you're holding an invisible broom, sweeping an invisible sidewalk.
0: Yeah.
2: Quotes are required. Again, we're talking about pantomime.
0: Right. So. Bob Seska. It's the Bob Seska Show. 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
10: It's a Thursday night, and around here, you guys know what that means. The one, the only, John Fugelsang.
11: Thank you.
10: Coming
11: Thank
10: to
11: you.
10: Our bar from he's in the L.A. studios this evening, which, you know, I always like that. You seem to get a little bit more air, a little bit more breath, you know, fresh air out there. Also, you happen to have a gig coming up next Tuesday night. I'm so freaking excited.
11: Oh, yes, I do. In fact, I'm out here in the West Coast, and I came out here just to work on a book and hide from people. And I got roped into a really great event, the California Rising Live Concert, benefiting Blue Wave California.
10: Yeah.
11: Tuesday at the El Rey Theater, featuring Gene Smart, Andy Richter, Lisa Loeb, Rufus Wainwright, Allison Gill, Dana Goldberg, me, and others. And that's at bluewavecalifornia.org/concert. I'll do whatever I can do to try to get Democrats elected in California.
10: Yes, that is fan-damn-tastic. I've been actually somewhat cheered about the L.A. mayoral race. Last polls I saw, Mayor Bass is doing well.
3: She's close with Spencer.
10: Yeah, but I still think she's going to end up doing better as far as I think she'll get another term, which she should. And then, of course, obviously, new poll comes out showing Becerra is now leading the Brit, who I'm like, hell yes, because what the hell? First of all, you know, he's Brit. He's only been an American for like 5 years. Also, he's a Fox TV host. He's never been in government.
11: Well, that's a problem. Yeah, let's not be prejudiced against foreigners running for office. Jen Granholm was a great governor.
10: Oh, God, yeah.
11: great cabinet member, but yeah, Fox News Brit, that's

0: That's where I draw the line.
1: Right. Right. Look, he hasn't been involved in government. You gotta, you know, get some training wheels.
0: Well, that stopped the reality show Racist Landlord. Well, had no involvement in government.
1: Well, and look how well we're doing.
2: He's never been in government and
0: no, but he's got a lot of experience with running for things with no qualification. So that counts for something, right?
2: I mean, look, if he becomes the number two on this, I'm voting for him.
0: I know.
2: I did not vote for him today.
0: We are moving to pick your favorite billionaire. That's going to be our elections.
1: Oh,
0: I know.
1: God.
2: I mean, I know Pritzker is a billionaire, but he's also been governor. I don't know if he'd done anything prior to that, but he's a very good governor.
0: Yeah.
2: So Tom Steyer, I don't know. Maybe.
0: And Pritzker has a record of fighting for non-billionaires.
1: Yeah. Look, and that's
0: when Tom Steyer starts talking about taxing the rich and single payer, I'll feel a little more comfortable about that.
2: He has been talking about taxing the rich here. He has been talking about that here, and he has been talking about universal health care. So,
0: that's much better than having the Voting Rights Act. So I'm all for it.
1: Well, that's been one of the things too. So we just talked this last segment, John, about there's been a lot of people obviously blasting. Some people loving the fact of seeing former President Obama on the Colbert Show, which was good. And other people blasting Obama for basically saying that Democrats need to talk more like normal people. And they're going, oh, Mr. Professor. And I just said, look, I said that we can do a whole lot better. And the idea of
0: what does talk like normal people mean? Dumb it down is what I'm hearing there. Dumb it down is what Barack Obama is one of the few people, I would include Pete Buttigieg in this, who can be as nerdy as he wants and still be accessible to folks.
1: That's what we're talking about.
0: We just have to face the Democratic need to hate people who only agree with each other on 85% of issues.
1: Exactly. This is the whole thing of and let it in earlier. Talked a little about this online. Talked about it a little in the show. I think about Mayor Mamdani. He literally ran, you know, because got into this discussion, and there were people who were, you know, throwing things and being obnoxious and saying, "Oh yeah, well, it's better to live in New York City." And I said, "It yeah. I mean, it's better maybe, especially for, you know, things like women's rights and minority rights than maybe like, you know, Alabama or Tennessee, where you don't even get a vote now because they're Confederacy again." But, Mayor Mamdani literally ran on the fact of New York City is great.
0: You still get a vote. You just don't get representation.
2: Right. Unfortunately. Yeah. Absolutely.
1: Yeah. But look, Mamdani ran on New York City is great, but we can do better. So let's make it better. And then he got in and he's been working his ass off to start to make it.
0: He's showing Democrats how to do it, and he's showing Democrats how to get elected. Running to the center is not going to work. We are in a time when people need to be inspired. And the ones who are going to do it, and I'm not saying you have to clone Bernie Sanders, but that swinging for the fences energy of big ideas. Donald Trump got there because he made big, elaborate promises to dumb, racist white people. Yeah. And again, if Secretary Clinton had picked Bernie Sanders as her running mate, I'm sorry, none of this would be happening right now.
1: Probably.
0: Because Democrats can be right on every issue, morally, intellectually, and historically. But if there's not the enthusiasm, if there's not the rush, if there's not the excitement, you can't get people to get out of that. I mean, this is happening now because the folks who voted in 2020 didn't bother to show up when there wasn't a plague. They were out of the house and had better things to do than vote. And now we're at war with Iran.
1: Right. Well, and then when you get somebody who has the moral strength to come out and actually talk about, we've all been thrilled about Pope Bob. Pope Leo, Pope technically, Bob. Yes, but we, you know, Chicago Pope, Pope Bob. And Pope Bob, like lately, all he's been doing is, this is a stupid war and, you know, God is not for wars, which we talked about when you were here last week, John. It's Jesus, not in favor of killing. I don't think that's very controversial, but obviously
0: it's very controversial.
1: Well, to
0: John.
1: Donald, because he's like, you know, but I can kill people. No, Donald.
0: To white Christian America, to a lot of white Christian America, it is because they've had 1700 years ever since Rome took over Jesus's startup. And the trick is you bring a guy in a dress and a funny hat to say a few words in Latin, and suddenly your anti-Jesus war is seemingly blessed by God. And this is the racket, and this is why it's terrible when organized, extremely conservative religion gets in bed with authoritarian politics.
1: Right.
0: That's literally what killed Jesus, and it's literally what's happening right now. And Jody, we discussed last week, I think what the deep dish pontiff has done that's so smart is, He's just quoting Jesus. Yeah. He's just stepping to the mic and doing Christianity 101 basics, like love your enemy, put away your sword. Mm-hmm. He who lives by the sword will die by the sword. Blessed are not controversial. It's like don't eat the silica gel. It's really basic stuff. And that's what's making them crazy. That's what, you know, the media keeps saying, oh, Mike Johnson and J.D. Vance and Donald Trump and their battles with the Pope. No. The Pope's just quoting Jesus. These right. guys are fighting with Jesus. And yep. that is the framing we have to use going forward. They despise Amen. Jesus mm-hmm. as a leader, but they value him as a tool for power.
1: Right.
2: Yes.
1: And Amen. Here's the thing is even when he does have to describe things, Pope Leo happens to be very good at the same thing that Barack Obama was, the same thing that Pete Buttigieg is, the same thing that Mary Mann Danny is, the same thing that to some degree Hillary Clinton and Kamala Harris and you know, we have a lot of Democrats who are pretty good at taking something, educating the public a little bit so you understand what I'm going to talk about and then talking about it. And then people go, oh, yeah, I get it. Now I get it. Like 10 seconds ago, I wasn't on board, but now I understand what you're talking about. Great. This is fine. This is what people should be doing is educating a little bit, but doing it in normal speak. Don't take this is not a 20-minute seminar. And some Democrats like to get into the weeds. I know we do. We like policy. It's fun. It's neat. But not everybody does. And yeah. that's all that Obama was saying. And in order to make things better, like Zarin Mamdani went, you know what? I'm going to do TikTok. I'm going to go on the streets. I'm going to ask people. And when they say, hey, can we do this? I'm going to go, probably.
0: Yeah. That's I wish Obama had done his, you know, his story time reading in the public school with Zarin Mamdani before the election. You know what? I mean, look, it's great that it's there now. But this Pope, we should point out, just made a black man who's a fierce Trump critic, the youngest bishop in America. Reverend Robert Boxey is only 41, and he's now going to be the bishop of D.C., youngest bishop in the U.S. This was announced by Leo himself, and this guy is on the record saying that the attacks on DEI are unchristian. Yes. And that diversity is of God. This is the Archdiocese of Washington. The men in these pews are like Hegseth and Vance and Rubio and Mike Johnson and Tom Homan and one third of this dirty sick Supreme Court. And Pope Leo just put a man who calls anti-DEI policies unchristian in charge of their diocese.
1: Oh, he also did the guy in West Virginia. He put another bishop there in West Virginia who was an immigrant. Who was literally helped by, wasn't he helped by like one of the people who, I think clerked for Thomas or something like that to get his citizenship? It's like they know the guy personally. He's like, it's just a short drive away, West Virginia. And now he's helping all the immigrants there. And they go, what?
0: And while this is happening, Donald Trump is lying about this Pope saying that he wants Iran to have a nuke. Like,
2: he does not
0: we're
2: say that
0: at this
2: all.
0: Level of lying about popes. Can you imagine if Joe Biden and Barack Obama kept repeating a lie about a Pope? Can you imagine the media just saying, oh, that's just Tuesday. That's just Biden being Biden.
1: Right.
0: Like Pope Leo has repeatedly said no nations should have nuclear weapons. But that gets into the really thorny territory of who gets to have a weapon to defend themselves from attacks, especially when it's a nation we're in the midst of attacking.
1: Right.
0: Iran's not going to launch nukes at other people. They don't want to get all blown up. They want it for the same reason Israel wants it and Pakistan wanted it and India wanted it, to keep themselves safe, because America has this funny little knack of overthrowing their rulers. Eisenhower did it in 1953. They used to have a democracy. Eisenhower put in their dictator, and then the religious kooks rose up and chased the dictator out. And that's why we're dealing with all this Republicans in Iran doing regime change, which Man-Baby has already backed away from. He's no longer demanding regime change. He was demanding a month ago that he would pick the new leader of Iran. Now he is begging them to have Obama's exact deal in place again, begging them to let things go back to how they were before he broke it.
1: Except it's going to have Obama's name washed off of it, because you can't have the black man's name on the same thing that he wanted. You can't have a black man's name on his homework. Basically,
0: I was on CNN over the weekend on Abby's Phillips show.
1: I wanted
0: Geraldo
1: to talk about this.
0: I caught such hell over this because, again, we had a working peace deal with Iran. No one talks about it. Barack Obama is the first person in history to earn his Nobel Peace Prize after he received it.
1: Yes.
0: But he did earn it, and John Kerry and all the other nations. It wasn't just an American deal.
2: No.
0: And Donald Trump comes in and unilaterally tears up a multinational deal that our military was swearing Iran was complying with. So when any of these godless, I wish I could swear on your show, any of these schmucks, say the Obama deal was a fraud, they are calling the military liars. And
2: exactly.
0: Once again, the media and the Democrats don't have the guts to call that out.
1: Mm-hmm.
0: So now they're just begging to put the toothpaste back in the tube. And they seem to think that gas prices won't be getting low enough by November. So they have to rig every election they can rig.
1: Right.
0: And John Roberts is there, the obedient aristocrat, destroying the black vote in the Confederate States, which has been his dream mm-hmm. for years.
2: Thank you. John Roberts
0: is like Inspector Javert in Les Miserables, chasing Jean Valjean for decades. 2013, they gutted Section 5 with the preclearance
1: yep.
0: rules.
2: Yep.
0: And now this, and right away, all these, the Voting Rights Act, this was passed because American people protested and marched and bled
1: yep.
0: and were beaten and died for the right to vote. And these dirty six, five of whom were appointed by presidents who got the White House without winning the popular vote.
1: Right.
0: Okay. The people didn't choose five of them, and one of them by a president who actually opposed the 1964 Civil Rights Act. And they're telling us now, voting rights, it's gone a little too far. Little too far. And so this is their logic, right? Race conscious college admissions to address historic discrimination, that's illegal, right?
1: Mm-hmm.
0: Race conscious voting maps to address historic racist vote dilution, well, that's illegal. But race-conscious immigrant crackdowns, that's fine.
2: Mm-hmm.
0: Race-conscious policing, go for it. Race-conscious travel bans, have at it, y'all. Do you notice this Supreme Court? They only believe we have to be colorblind when it's a policy that helps minorities.
1: Mm-hmm.
0: If it's a policy that hurts minorities, they don't think we should be colorblind at all.
2: Yep.
1: And then you got Roberts whining and complaining. How dare you say that we're politicians? Shut up, Roberts.
0: This is going in his obituary. This godless sweater vest aristocrat. And again, it's so important to remember what an awful president George W. Bush was. The worst thing Trump has done is make us forget how awful Bush was. The worst thing Bush did was make us forget how bad his dad was. But Alito and Roberts are going to be there to remind us that we are mm-hmm. still paying for the majority voting against Bush, and we still got Bush anyway. Right away, they ruled us down, and these Confederate states they're acting like a bunch of raccoons and someone left the dumpster open. They're just like, yeah, let's rule the it's like racist Kool-Aid man bursting down a wall saying, oh yeah, we can gerrymander again. And right away, it starts in one day, and it only targets majority black voting districts.
1: Right.
0: Only.
1: And the thing
0: is,
1: it's a
0: racist Instagram filter is what it is.
1: Oh, yeah.
0: It's all called even whiter.
1: And the thing that the mainstream media is still missing is the fact that Democrats have made it very clear. Even people like Hakeem Jeffries have come out and said, fine, then everywhere we can do the same thing,
2: yeah.
1: we're going to, and we'll eliminate
2: California,
1: all of your Republican seats.
2: Illinois.
0: And we'll have the voters approve it first, too.
1: Exactly. And it'll work.
0: I'm sorry, Democrats will. I'm not a Democrat. I forget that sometimes.
1: That's okay. You're part of the broad left, which literally is basically what Barack Obama was saying to Stephen Colbert. Yeah,
0: we call them women now, Sean.
1: Not that kind of broad. Jody, you can say.
2: Broad's a good word.
0: Just imagine you're in Alabama, you've already voted, and they come to you today and say, sorry, your vote no longer counts because we moved your district into a swamp behind the Cracker Barrel. That's today.
1: Yeah. I will never forgive. I wasn't planning on forgiving John Roberts anyway, but I ain't going to forgive him for any of this. This is, anyway. Look, we got more news to talk about from the news on tap. John Fugelsang is here, which we always
0: We can
1: love.
0: Blame John Roberts for the Iraq War and the Iran War if you want to get particular about it.
1: Ooh. Oh, yeah. That's definitely going on his sheet that he had when he goes to the pearly gates. Oh, he's definitely getting assessed to those
0: They're
1: going to
0: get rid of Jim Clyburn's entire district. He's going to be out of Congress, not because of age, but because the map looks like an octopus having a stroke now.
1: I know. Look, more with John and Jody and me and you here at Politics Bar. Hang on.
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4: Some elections are complicated. Not this one. Donald Trump and Republicans believe everything is going great.
5: The state of our union is strong.
4: Really?
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5: The roaring economy is roaring like never before.
6: How's your economy roaring? This isn't complicated. Donald Trump and his Republican billionaires believe times have never been better.
5: The golden age of America is upon us.
6: Are these guys crazy? Here's the choice. If this is your golden era, vote to keep the same people in power. But if you think we can do better, take a stand and send a message to Washington. Stop patting yourself on the back and do your job.
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1: How did we get to last call so fast already, Jody? I know. I'm like, what the hell? John Fugelsang hanging with Jody and me and you on a Thursday night here at the Politics Bar. Thank you, everybody, who is listening to us on all of our great radio stations, all the podcast players. By the way, remember, if you are subscribed to thepoliticsbar.com, since May is our birthday month, we're going to be one this year, John.
0: Wow.
1: Yeah. 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
0: I'll buy you a hideous gold ballroom and make taxpayers pay for it. How about that?
2: I would love that.
1: Hey, if you got an extra billion to spare, I'm not opposed to taking that kind of money from a friend.
2: We don't need all of it. Just a skosh.
0: Exactly. There was $200 million, and then it was $400 million. But now that we're paying for it, oh, it's a billion. Price doubled overnight.
1: Which is why you need that discount.
2: Because with the donors, it's technically $1.4 billion.
1: Jody's right.
0: Yeah.
1: See, look, that's why you need the discount at thepoliticsbar.com. You go, we've got it right there underneath the first round in the news on tap. We'll put it out in the socials as well. 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Works really great. That way you can get the podcast ad-free, get the drink of the day, and the news on tap. Check it out. It's all there.
2: And by the way, when I say donors, I meant bribers.
1: Yes, exactly. Bribery is the name of the game when it comes to the Trump regime. We've got a whole section on corruption today in the news on tap, which you guys can read, and you will shake your head. Jack Smith at a private event in D.C. literally calling out the DOJ as being corrupted. Look, corruption is what they do. It is disgusting. Kash Patel and his giving everybody branded bottles of bourbon. And it's like, and longtime people who've been in FBI, we got to see.
0: And still selling merch on his website.
1: Yeah.
0: As head of FBI director, still selling his hoodies and such. Yeah.
2: Yep.
0: All of it. All of it. I mean, taking a $400 billion airplane bribe. I mean, from the Qataris. And Jeff Bezos is still not done bribing this family. Jeff Bezos just gave, what, $75 million for this propaganda video about this no-talent racist wife of his that nobody watched. But it didn't matter. It wasn't done to you know, be a work of art. It was done to be a bribe. And now, I mean, if you guys heard that, like, they might be rebooting the show that helped trick millions of Americans into believing Trump was a businessman in the first place, Don Jr., the rumor is that Don Jr. might star on a rebooted version of The Apprentice, this trust fund, sweaty, cokehead nepo baby giving fake business. What's Don Jr. going to teach? How to inherit money? Is that what he's going to be? You're fired. My dad says so. I mean, Don Jr. always looks like he just got kicked out of a Buffalo Wild Wings for screaming at the waitress. Amazon
1: probably
0: is just
1: a
0: loyalty program for authoritarians right now. But all of this is just Jeff Bezos jingling his keys in front of Trump saying, don't investigate my contracts.
1: Right.
0: Don't investigate my contracts. Because when he used to criticize Trump in the Post, Trump hated him. So now you're just going to see more of this, pouring money directly into his coffers.
1: I don't think it'll get made, but if it did, it would go on CBS, which is, of course, absolutely tanking.
2: No, it's going to go on Amazon.
0: It'll go on Amazon.
1: I suppose.
0: Where nobody will watch because they'll have a host with all the petulance and none of the charisma.
1: It's so maddening that and then sometimes, so this goes into the discussion we were talking about earlier that I've been having before we got to the bar tonight about how some of the purer than thou on the left were just bashing Obama and, you know, blah, blah, blah, and saying, you know, if you say something like Marco Rubio did his job today with the Pope and he was very diplomatic, and they go, oh, you love Marco Rubio. Or, you know, you're saying,
0: well, what do you mean by did his job? I don't want to be on the side of the nabobs, but I mean, what do you mean did his job?
1: He is the Secretary of State. He is supposed to meet with other actual people that are leaders and have diplomatic discussions.
0: That tells me that his job is helping to stop this war. But they don't want to actually stop the war. They want the gas prices to go down. So these two real estate douchebags are over there doing Marco Rubio's job. Right. To me, sending off Marco over to the Pope is just a matter of a formality and a little bit of damage control. I don't think that's the Secretary of State's job.
1: Right.
0: I get what you're saying about the purity test liberals who I blame for Roe v. Wade not being there anymore.
1: Right.
0: You know, and I'm as lefty as they come. But come on, guys, you live in a swing state. You don't get to vote Jill Stein anymore.
1: Right.
2: Thank you.
1: And this is the thing of saying there are degrees. There are variances of just because I'm saying, oh, well, congratulations. Marco Rubio was doing his job instead of the other five jobs he has today. He was doing the primary job that he has. And they go, well, you love him. No, I actually don't. If I'm saying, hey, somebody was found to be guilty of doing, you know, something that they shouldn't in the Trump regime, and they're like, oh, it's like it's all 100% one way or the other. And I'm going, my God, there are so many variations of gray that you've got to. I want things to be better. I don't want things to be worse. Just because things are worse doesn't mean they can't get worse than worse. Just because things are getting better doesn't mean they're the best that they can be.
0: It's almost like the ballroom's not making you happy, Sean. I don't understand. It's so beautiful. He's doing it for you.
1: I've got enough ballroom. Thank you very much.
0: Oh!
1: Just saying.
0: Well, I deserve it. I set you up for this.
2: Right down to his knees. I know that his are right down to his knees.
1: Actually, one of our regulars over here has been saying, Jody, please don't talk about Donald's ballroom. And
2: His balls are down to his knees.
0: This is imagery no one needs, Jody. I hate to agree. There's nothing I hate more than agreeing with Sean. You know this. We talk about him behind his back all the time, but it's imagery no one needs, dear. When I can't sleep tonight, I'll be thinking of you. I mean, I always am, dear. I always am.
1: Oh, John Louise, just saying. But yeah, it's look, I want things to be better and I want things not to be worse. So I'm like, if things don't get, you know, if they aren't horrendous, have we dropped a nuke on someone today? No. Well, that's a good thing. Right. And somebody says, well, you're not. I'm saying that's a good thing. I'm trying to be positive. I'm trying to look on the positive side of things.
2: Erica Kirk.
1: Oh, God. Well, she actually tries to look on the J.D. Vance side of things. Mm. I mean, I think,
0: have you seen that latest video? Her Rhythm Nation, her Goebbels video made for Etsy with the Rhythm Nation. I mean, where she's dressed like a European assassin with a silencer. That, I mean, like, whoo, I had to talk about this over the weekend on CNN and on a panel with Geraldo. And wow, I mean, I felt so dirty when I walked out. I was kind of attacked for it. I was really happy to see this comment went viral and got a lot of support. But I mean, this whole fetishization and reverence for Erica Kirk, what happened to her husband was horrific.
1: Right.
0: Political
1: right.
0: violence is evil. Murder is evil. I mean, right. If it had happened Absolutely. To my husband, I would have come out and talked about, you know, hard questions about gun access and radicalization and violent rhetoric.
1: Yeah.
0: If we had a law that said you have to store your guns in the home, then her husband never would have been shot. Sandy Hook never would have happened either, but no one wants to talk about that. She's becoming the Meghan McCain of grievance cosplay. Mm. And this mm-hmm. video where she blames liberals for everything bad, even though her husband was shot by an independent from a Republican family. Trump's first assassin, that kid was a Republican. Right. His second assassin on the golf course was a guy who had voted for Trump. But it's right. the liberals, the ones who seek gun safety laws that are bad. And then she said that there's a serious – because Drewski did a video of her, and she doesn't understand that whiteface isn't a historic means of beating up on a minority, and that whiteface is not in any way a pejorative towards a historically oppressed group. But she said that there is a serious epidemic of dehumanization in this country, and I'm like, lady – you run Turning Point USA. You run the website that portrays teachers as groomers, and Democrats hate America, and LGBTQ people want to rape your kids, and
1: right.
0: journalists and professors and librarians. I mean, this lady spends years with her group pouring gas on the culture war,
1: right.
0: and then she wants to blame somebody else for the smoke and being angry at comedians.
1: Right.
0: I mean, she wants the public celebrity. She wants the power. If you choose to be the CEO of a multi-million dollar political machine that pretty much exists to normalize white supremacy to college kids,
1: right. mm-hmm.
0: then comics get to make jokes. That's not persecution. Her husband mocked the Paul Pelosi hammer attack. Her husband loved the violence of Kyle Rittenhouse, revered the violence of the January 6th terrorists.
1: Yep.
0: Her husband, I mean, I don't have to go through all the racist and anti-Semitic and homophobic things her husband said over the years. Mm-hmm. And it's like no one's dehumanizing her. She's being scrutinized
1: right.
0: because she's doing propaganda videos
1: right.
0: where she uses personal tragedy as a shield against criticism. Every criticism is now persecution. And it's like, this is her entire business is radicalization with merch. They right. are grievance merchants who use Jesus to get power while doing the opposite of everything Jesus Christ says in that book they use as a prop.
1: Right.
0: They cosplay as a Christian organization. And I'm tired of it, man. They're not a ministry. They're a white supremacy grievance sweatshop.
1: Yeah.
2: Well, my favorite thing about her and people like her, and I'm saying it to the women, she's like, be a trad wife, stay home, don't work. I'm sorry, but you're working.
0: Yeah. That was her husband. Her husband said women shouldn't work. They should stay at home and serve their husband and raise children. And then he marries her, which tells us something very crucial. We don't know how many of these people actually believe the garbage they spew.
1: Right.
0: Like these Joel Webons, these micropenist Christian nationalist preachers talking about how women shouldn't have the vote, blah, blah, blah. We don't even know how much they actually mean it.
1: Right.
0: And how much they're just out there being what Jesus might call fishers of very mediocre men.
2: Yes.
0: You know what I mean? Like they say that the flat earth society just exists so white supremacists control the most gullible people in the world and try to get them to join their groups.
1: Right.
0: I mean, so much of this is just doing it for the clicks. Hatred yeah. for the clicks. Misogyny against women for the clicks.
1: Yep.
0: And they don't care what the human toll of it is. But none of it has anything to do with Jesus, and that's why I'm sorry, man. We have to call out these fake Christians.
2: Amen.
0: Call them out.
1: Amen. I'm glad. I mean, obviously, with your first book, Separation of Church and Hate, and I know you're working in something similar, a little bit more extended.
0: About people like this, the next book.
1: Good. Because people like this should be called out for this. It is disgusting. Does it mean that they don't have to be conservative? Does it mean that they don't even have
0: they're
1: to
0: not
1: be right?
0: conservative?
1: I know they're not. I know they're not. Bruce Bartlett and I have argued about that many times, and he's like, no, they're not. And I said, I agree with you. But yeah.
0: They're right wing.
1: Yeah, exactly. They can be right wing and still be less hateful. They can
0: conservatives were really nice people who were wrong about everything. Remember, yeah. Childhood kids, they were wrong about everything, but they were so nice.
1: Right.
0: We got along.
1: And now they're
0: now.
1: Right. Exactly.
0: None of that. Now it's like, thank you, Mr. Trump, for lying to us that rich people would pay for the ballroom. And thank you for lying to us that Mexico would pay for the wall. And thanks for lying to us that you'd release all the Epstein files. And thanks for promising no new wars of the Middle East. I mean, that's it. It's just about power and the illusion of control and that inflation would be down. They love being lied to. They're like a tragic girl at a frat party.
2: They are. You're not wrong.
1: And this is the thing, is you go, well, that's great, but we can do better. And part of the ways that we can do better is we have to tell people, we have to educate them a little bit. It doesn't mean be professorial, but it means educate people. And yes, I use the word professorial, and everybody here knows exactly what the hell I was talking about when I said it.
2: You don't need to talk like a teacher.
1: Right. It's not that hard.
0: Look, all this is redistricting is happening because Republicans know the demographic reality is finally catching up with their party, and younger voters are more diverse, and urban voters are more progressive, and the country is changing. And instead of broadening their appeal, they want to just redraw democracy until it
1: dies.
0: Stops bothering them. That's why their maps always target the same folks, right? Black folks, urban voters, young voters, college students, immigrants, towns with colleges. The SAVE Act is all about limiting women's vote. Anyone likely to oppose them because they know their policies suck out loud and they know that they're going to get creamed in the midterms. So they're trying anything they can do to change whose votes count.
1: Mm-hmm. 100%. Look, it's that was really what the Confederacy in many ways was about. And they still haven't changed.
0: So. A little worse, maybe. A little worse. A little bit worse, but
1: hey, we can do better than that, though.
2: Close.
0: Hey, man, they're evil cosplayers. These people are like Confederate fan fiction. They revere evil people. If you're scared of teaching racism because it'll make kids hate white people, then you're not raising your kids to respect abolitionists. You're raising them to respect Confederate slavers.
1: John is right, and John is right. Pretty much every night of the week, you can listen to him over on Sirius XM. Of course, you can find his Substack. We have a link to his great new piece about Spirit Airlines in the Politics Bar's News on Tap today. John, have fun next Tuesday night, and we will see you next Thursday right back here at the Politics Bar.
0: Peace.
1: Peace.
16: This is WCPT telling you how you can shop blue. 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Nike. Now, yes, Nike's co-founder is very Republican. However, the other 83% of the company supports the Democratic Party. $894,000 in 2024. Dior. Now, Dior does not give to politics, but some of their employees do. And 84% of their donations went to Democrats in 2024. Adidas. Adidas also does not give to politics, but a lot of their employees do, as 97% of their employees' donations went to Democrats. Gucci. Gucci also does not donate to politics, but their employees do, and 84% of their employees' donations went to the Democratic Party. Chanel. Chanel also does not give to politics, but guess what? 99% of their employees donated to Democrats in 2024. I would hate to be that guy in the 1%. This has been WCPT telling you how you can shop blue.
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23: AP News, I'm Ben Thomas. U.S. Central Command says it intercepted Iranian attacks on three U.S. Navy ships Thursday as they transited the Strait of Hormuz. President Trump spoke about it.
24: You probably heard we took our three destroyers and we
3: rammed them through some pretty big stuff today, and we knocked the hell out of them. The destroyers weren't hurt in any way. The people weren't hurt, but they were firing at us, so we were firing back at them.
23: Central Command says U.S. forces then targeted Iranian military facilities responsible for the attack. But the president says the U.S. is still negotiating with Iran.
3: We're not going to give them the right to have a nuclear weapon. There's zero chance. And they know that. And they've agreed to that. Let's see if they are willing to sign it.
23: The shipping data company Lloyd's List Intelligence reports Tehran has created a government agency to control and tax vessels passing through the Strait of Hormuz. In other news, U.S. officials involved in talks with Cuba tell AP the administration's not looking at imminent military action, despite president has entered a not guilty plea to charges it defrauded donors by failing to disclose money would be paid to informants inside extremist groups. Ed Donahue has details.
4: Interim President and CEO Brian Fair answered to charges of money laundering conspiracy, wire fraud, and false

0: statements to a bank. No individuals are charged. Abby Lowell is the group's attorney.
1: This prosecution continues this administration's dangerous departure from principles the Department of Justice is required to uphold.
0: U.S. Attorney Kevin Davidson says they're taking the Southern Poverty Law Center case where the evidence goes.
2: There's nothing vindictive about this.
0: Lowell says the defense will try to dismiss the charges. I'm Ed Donahue.
3: This is AP News. Injured veterans are getting an opportunity to experience the healing power of water at the Georgia Aquarium. Saka Magani has the story.
4: Each week, Jason Bush and the facility's Military Salute program bring vets to swim or dive with marine animals.
5: It gives them, 30 or 40 minutes to just relax.
4: Yesterday's session included a whale shark. Quentin Collins, who was paralyzed in Iraq, found himself in its wake.
6: So I was swimming forward, and the next thing I know, I'm going backwards, and I realized whale sharks right below me.
4: His wife was emotional. Collins hadn't been in the water in 6 years.
7: He didn't want to come out, but, it's time to go home.
4: For Bush.
5: To see the smiles that they have on their faces and how relaxed they are when they come out makes it all worth it.
4: I'm Sagar Magani.
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16: 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For all your Blue Ant Media needs, it is Cliff Schechter, and he's kind enough to join us today to talk about, well, just how everything's just going magical right now in the United States. Hey, Cliff.
17: Hey, man, how are you doing?
16: Well, okay, so you and I, we are now into baseball season. You want to know how I'm doing? I'm doing really bad. The Twins just suck right now. They're getting beat by Washington. They're not good. How is your team doing? The Yankees doing better?
17: They're actually, are you saying, do you know, or are you,
16: I'm knee deep in the Minnesota Wild playoffs and the Minnesota Timberwolves playoffs. So I really haven't paid too much on baseball.
17: Ah, it's all good. I didn't know it yet. They're playing pretty well. They have a really good record. I don't know what finally sort of lit the fire. And when I say that, I don't mean the players. I mean our GM, who's like good friends with our owner and has kept being rehired because he's good friends with our owner, even though he's made some of the more boneheaded moves in the history of the known universe. But they're doing crazy stuff now. Like when somebody doesn't perform, they send them down to the AAA.
16: Oh, my.
17: When they hype somebody up who, you know, was going to be the next Derek Jeter, which was Anthony Volpe, because he's a New Jersey kid and all that. And for the longest time, they kept playing him, even though it was clear he had a great start. And then pitchers figured him out, and he's not versatile enough. And he started, his batting average was awful, and he started falling. And now he came back, and we've got somebody there who's playing amazingly, who we brought in, and oh my God, they didn't replace the guy playing well because some weird nerd told them that the data said blah, blah, blah, blah. If the wind is blowing at these many miles per hour with these many clouds in the sky. And I mean, I believe in data. I'm a strong believer in it. I'm also a strong believer in anybody who doesn't understand and believe in getting hot or momentum or stuff like that, which it seems they often have it, has never played sports before. Yeah. I'm sorry. When you hit a few shots or, you know, when you hit a few balls or when whatever it is, you get more confidence in yourself. When you get more confidence, you play better. Anybody who's played sports knows that. And the Yankees didn't believe that existed. And now suddenly they're like, wow, maybe we should keep playing the guys that are playing well. And even if it's a righty on righty, if this guy's been hitting really well and the other guy is stunk, maybe we shouldn't go for the righty lefty matchup with the guy that stinks. I mean, crazy stuff like that that I couldn't have figured out a decade ago.
16: They are salivating at the idea of a Dodgers-Yankees World Series. They just want that so bad. They'll take Cubs, too. They'll take Cubs-Yankees, but they want Dodgers-Yankees every time.
17: They want the biggest markets and the best teams. And, I mean, you know, they do. I mean, they also would take the Red Sox. I mean, they also would take the Giants. There's
16: Braves,
17: other things that maybe, but that's their ideal because it's such a long time rivalry and those are the biggest cities. And, you know, the Angels and Mets have not really distinguished themselves, let's say, over their entire existences. So, you don't walk around Europe and see people wearing Yankees hats or wearing Mets hats, you know, or wearing Angels hats. They're wearing Yankees and Dodgers hats. But now I'll say quickly, my team I'm into now, I don't know if you're a Premier, you know, Soccer League fan, but I'm wearing my Arsenal hat because I've been a longtime Arsenal fan, and we're in the finals of the Champions League, and we've got about 2-3 games where we can finish off and win the Premier League, and that would be, to me, I love Arsenal as much as the Yankees. Since I lived in England when I was in college, I've been an Arsenal fan, so I'm excited.
16: As a Newcastle United fan, and see them, at least they got out of regulation territory. At least they're not there. But man, it's just you and I.
17: I'm surprised what that is because, you know, they are owned by sheiks who you'd think could afford to spend more money on the team. I don't know what's going on.
16: Yes, you are right that there should be better talent there. You are absolutely correct. All right, we could talk sports all day, and the reason why is because Cliff and I all the time talk about the crap fest that is the United States right now with Donald Trump here. I want to go into the war first because there's a fatal flaw. I mean, Trump is just doing his...
17: Can I say one thing though first?
16: Sure.
17: I don't talk to any radio host unless they first give me their own name-branded bourbon that they sign. Do you have any of that?
16: A name-branded bourbon?
17: Have you not seen what Cash Patel is doing?
16: Oh.
17: Personal bottles of bourbon made by Woodford that say Cash Patel on them, FBI, like this is what he's spending our money on to hand these out. I don't know what they're charging him for that. I'm sure it's a lot, and I'm sure he doesn't care because it ain't his money. And he's drunk all the time anyhow, apparently, so it doesn't really matter.
16: I do believe it's pronounced Cash Patel. So
17: yeah,
16: just
17: Cash Patel, you have the right to. I have the right to remain.
16: I'm with the BFI. Well, I mean, okay. Let's face it. It's clear
18: he's figured out that, as opposed to his first term, to put complete morons around him. Because that's the best way for him. People that would never have a chance to shine on this planet in any other way. I mean, there is a, you know...
17: I never serve in government in any other real capacity. And, I mean, you said morons. I just want to make sure that we're very clear. They're morons, and they generally either have been indicted or at least accused of some criminal wrongdoing, whether it's some form of bribery, whether it's sexual assault, whether it's something of that nature, or they just shoot a dog in the head.
18: Yeah, it just or they are basically snake oil salesmen trying to convince enough people to ignore actual medical advice and just drink their cure-all tonic. Ugh, God.
17: What I really feel good about is as the hantavirus is now being transmitted, is going from person to person and no longer rat to person. I want RFK Jr. on that because clearly that's the guy who's going to help us figure out how to. I mean, you know, Ebola's like slightly less deadly cousin. It doesn't kill 89% or whatever. It only kills 48% of the people who get it. Mm-hmm. You know, that's what we need. We need Robert Kennedy in for that right now.
18: You know, he's telling everyone to find the 29 passengers that got off their ship and lick them because that's the best way. That's the best way to avoid this problem. I mean, God,
17: lick them, pants them, whatever you can do. Just make sure they get as much of their body on you as possible, and that will protect you.
18: The crazy part is there are some guys who seem, I mean, Susie Weil seems somewhat sane. I mean, she's so partisan hack, it's there. But, you know, even guys like, there's Lutnick, and then you hear Lutnick's getting dragged down because he was on Child Sex Island with Epstein. And, right. You know,
17: well,
18: it just...
17: that's the thing. I mean, he may seem normal in other ways, but to me, that's really, he could have lived a perfect life otherwise. And he went to this guy's island and was friendly with this guy who once he was a convicted pedophile. So, or whatever the counts were in Florida, they had slightly different names to make it nicer for him. Doesn't change anything that Lutnick was willing to be friends with him and work with him makes Lutnick a scumbag as far as I'm concerned. Because again, ask yourself this question every time. What if it were my son or my daughter?
18: Exactly.
17: So Lutnick can go to hell. I mean, anybody who enabled this guy, the one I would say, honestly, even though he's at least somewhat of a moron, but I always say Marco Rubio is the one I never really get because he was on, I think he was on armed services in the Senate. He was two terms, right? State House Speaker. He has enough of a background, as much as I think he's an idiot and he's obviously has no core to him, that he could have been appointed to something, if not state and normal administration. None of the rest of these people would be appointed to anything
18: in
17: a normal administration.
18: And by the way, you did see Rubio. He's put out a video that looks a little bit like, hey, just remember the next presidential election. I think he's trying to position himself in that way already.
17: I wish him luck on breaking from Donald Trump on that. He'll probably try to go back to all the stuff he threw overboard when he's a huge advocate. And I mean, there are admirable things he did in the Senate. He was a huge USAID advocate. Well, to become Trump's Secretary of State, he threw that overboard, and now the estimate is 600,000 more, people are dead, including many children, and from disease, preventable disease, from hunger. That's a genocide if you want to look at it that way. And then he also was a big Ukraine booster, which he threw overboard. I mean, I think the all-time iconic image of him should be him with his head in his hand on the sofa in the Oval Office. As those two twerps, J.D. Vance and Trump, you know, are berating Zelensky, who, you know, I mean, these two clowns are berating like the closest thing to Churchill as a wartime leader that we have right now out there. And so, I mean, Marco Rubio, he may try to get people to forget next time. I wish him luck in that. And by that, I mean, I don't wish him luck and he'll never get people to forget because he sold people out and people are dead because of the fact that he was willing to do anything for power.
18: We should be having – the Democrats should be already going for the jugular on all of these Republicans. I think that in every county in the country, there should be a billboard as Trump as Jesus and the sign, your Republican representative was perfectly okay with this. And I think that they should be. I think there's this just fatal flaw within the Democrats that they're just like, we got to let bygones be bygones. No, you got to – you got to go for the freaking jugular. We can make sure, we have to make sure this never happens again. And the way you do that is basically running all of these clowns out of office because, and forcing the Republican Party to reinvent themselves as opposed to being the Trump Party that it is today.
17: Yeah, I mean, the fatal flaw is they seem to still think we're politics in like the 1940s or something. You know, when they do those old, like, I like Ike ads, you know, that would go on for like an hour. And they don't seem to understand how to use any modern communication. And again, yeah. I say this, it's mostly Democratic leadership that is terrible and should be replaced in the House and the Senate. And it's some more corporate Democrats. There, I want to be clear that there's a rising wing in the party and they're on the left and they are in the Senate. It doesn't matter. There's AOC. He's further to the left. There's Dan Goldman. He's further to the center. They both are equally good at ripping the crap out of Republicans. So there are up and comers, a lot of them who are excellent at this. We're just still being run by, if they would just leave, people that again, don't seem to understand what it is they're doing, what vocation they're in, how this works. I mean, as you just said, Republicans would be grabbing everything that we did wrong and running with it. No, we can't do that with them because there's so many things wrong with them. You can't. But the fact that what you just brought up, like I've said this before, almost the exact same thing, not just the Jesus thing, but a lot of people that end up doing that whole, well, I don't like anybody, but I guess I'll vote for Trump thing in the end. And then you talk to them and they have no idea of the Jesus thing, but other stuff that he has tweeted out. It is literally insane.
18: Yeah.
17: And my whole thing has been, if the media won't show people that, why not just put his writing on billboards everywhere?
18: Exactly.
17: No commentary.
18: I'll tell you what, we'll take a break. Come on back. We will get to the war when we do return. It is the Matt McNeil Show.
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0: Cliff Schechter kind enough to join us. Cliff, apparently we're exchanging fire now with Iran. I'm getting this as we're Iran state broadcaster citing an unnamed military official that the enemy units operating in the area of the Strait of Hormuz came under Iranian missile fire following an attack on by the U.S. military on an Iranian oil tanker, forcing all the units to retreat. So, you know, in the regards to the latest peace talks, I don't think they're going well. I'd be on the fly on the wall. But if the U.S. is attacking Iranian oilers and the Iranians are shooting missiles at us, this is.
1: So you're saying that there's something that Donald Trump is unsuccessful at. I mean, I almost get tired of people like, you know, what will Donald Trump do? But like, why? I don't even know why we waste time analyzing it.
0: Why are people?
1: We know the end result. He will screw everything up in the end because it is what he does. He can't behave like an adult.

0: It never works because it's why he always ends up fighting with, you know, his own business partners, you know, everybody else, like, you know, his own wives, his own business partners, you know, his own mistresses, his own porn stars, his own, I don't know. I mean, whoever it is, he ends up fighting with them because he's one of the honestly the worst people in the world. And the person who actually said that about him in an email was Jeffrey Epstein, who called Donald Trump somebody with no redeeming qualities and seriously maybe the worst person he'd ever met. Think about that for a second.
1: Like Cliff Richards, who's the guy for the Rolling Stones, the guitarist there?
0: Burton, right?
1: No.
0: I see him, Metallica. Okay. Damn it. I don't know. It's not coming to me.
1: It's like him telling you basically you've got a drug problem. That's crazy. Yeah. All right. I could tell this was going south already before I got in here today. Iran is very clear. They they're realizing that they have the power to negotiate. They want to keep their uranium program. They're not going to get rid of their the surface to air missiles, which the United States is demanding. They're demanding Israel immediately stop attacking Lebanon and the Gaza. And now they came on out, and this is before this. One of their demands is the United States has to vacate all their bases in the Middle East, which when I read that, I'm like, okay, this is just not going to happen. Iran still is basically taunting Trump and saying, yes, your only option is to either you have to negotiate with us or you have to do a land invasion. That's your only two options. And now that we've got shooting at each other again, I think that we're finding that Trump is once again turning down the option of negotiation.
0: Yep. Let's be clear. Like, I don't root for Iran. I don't like Iran.
1: Exactly.
0: Are filled with mass murdering theological freaks.
1: Yep.
0: You know, I wish the people had overthrown them on their own and their own terms. So this is not about anything to do with liking Iran.
1: No. Nope.
0: Perfect world, it would be a democracy. But in this world, we've got theocrats in charge who are a hell of a lot smarter than our theocrat over here. And in the end, or at least he's not really because he's a fraud, but, you know, at least fake theocrat over here. He's an idiot and he's always been an idiot. He can't analyze anything that has more than like one factor involved. So there was no way you could sit there and look at all of the various things they could do. And just by opening this can of worms in the end, he gave them complete control. You know, it's sort of like if we'd gone in and the results would have been even worse and been like, we know that North Korea, if we attack them, literally it has a fortified mountain right there where they can shoot missiles directly into Seoul, nuclear ones, by the way, and mass murder people. But I bet we can stop them. Like, you know, there are certain situations where you're just screwed. And having the Strait of Hormuz right there, you know, and their being able to do this meant that unless you did something where you took over Iran in like 5 days, which would take things that we're not willing to do and shouldn't be willing to do and should never do, then it's not going to happen. And really, if we did what it would take to take over Iran in a couple of days, that the markets would freak out over that. Anyhow, even if you're a mass murderer and you don't care about killing innocent people, there just was no way to do this, which normal people who actually understand things like history, numbers, you know, tough stuff, could look and be like, there's 92 million people there. There were only 39 million in Iraq. You know, they've got a unified Shia population, not split between Shia and Sunni and Kurd. I mean, these are things that smart people study and learn to know whether something will work or not. We had the JCPOA. We had what Obama negotiated. It was an awesome, it was brilliant agreement. It was working. There were international inspectors going in and checking. We had something working. This idiot had to toss it away because the black president negotiated, or for his ego, or to load his defense contractor friend, billionaire predator friends up with money, or any number of reasons, so he could bet on the market every time he's about to attack. And, you know, and all of the above. And in the end, we're screwed. There is no way out of this. That's the simple. They can keep taunting us. They can close and open the Strait of Hormuz. It's right there. Now, they don't have to spend the money we have to spend to keep all these guys deployed. They don't have to worry about their media reporting on their soldiers dying because their media doesn't get to report on anything. Whereas here, people will lose family members and Trump will be hated even more. We can't win, but it doesn't matter. Like, they're in the end going to dictate the terms. They have all the cards to play, and Trump is going to accept them and maybe try to pull a Nixon and walk away and be like, we're leaving.

0: because we won, you know, or some BS like that, that probably is whatever percent of mouth breathers that follow him will believe. And that's it.
1: I 100% agree on that. I think that his only out right now is just to basically walk away with it. No peace treaty, just saying we're pulling all of our extra troops out of there. We won. And just hoping that history will be kind to him when it won't. It clearly won't. But that's because this is a guy that all he cares about is the narrative as it applies to him and not what anything else. And just, I agree with you.
0: Well, it's going to be a terrible narrative because he can't control this one. And that's the thing, right? Like, there are a lot of things he can control through lies and propaganda, his power as president in this country, whatever. He can't control this. They have got him. And they hate him. He killed their leader. And again, I'm not defending them. Their leader was evil, and I don't mind that he's
1: Iran's bad people. Absolutely.
0: It just wasn't something that, you know, there's also terrible leaders throughout many places. I'd like to, you know, I mean, if we could get rid of Vladimir Putin, that would be wonderful. It'd upset Trump. He'd probably cry for the first time in his life. But you know what? For the rest of us, it'd be great to see that mass murdering something I can't say on your show gone. But again, that would lead to a nuclear war. So the realist in me says, hey, we can't do that.
1: We have 30 seconds left. You on the Blue Amp Network, you got your tequila talk coming up here in about an hour and a half, right?
0: Yeah, I do. It won't, Joe Walsh is traveling and won't be able to join us tonight. So we have a great novelist. He's also on Substack, and he wrote a great book on Trump Russia. Speaking of that, Greg Oliar. So he'll be on with me tonight. And tequila will flow.
1: All right. Cool. If you're not on Blue Amp Media, go to Substack, get a Blue Amp Media, subscribe, pay to subscribe, and then support Cliff Schechter and his whole crew over there. Cliff, it's great to see you, my friend.
0: Hey, man, thanks for having me on, and have a great vacation.
1: We'll take a break. Come back. 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
1: 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It's the Matt McNeil Show for your Thursday. Cliff Schechter once again, podcastable, wherever you're listening. I am going to keep track here. Yeah, it sounds like we're shooting at each other again. Sounds like we're shooting at each other. And I find it, once again, one of the things I find to be very interesting about this is that this it seems to me to that Trump knows exactly when the markets close, and that's when he is basically coordinating his military strikes or his attacks when the markets are closed, so the markets don't. And then he'll tomorrow morning is like, the Iranians are begging me for peace. Oh, peace is coming. It's right here. All I have to do is open this door. My hand's on the handle. Peace is right here. And for some damn reason, the investors and the media of this country are believing that. I don't know. I mean, there's lying, and there's Donald Trump lying here. I've got to start off. Brett is with us here today. Brett, I think I know why Spirit Airlines failed. They sound like they're horrible. Now, this is not – I think this sounds like it's horrible actually was their marketing strategy. Wasn't that their tagline for many years? Oh, sweet Jesus, no. It's Spirit Airlines. That was – I think it was – or was that Boeing? Anyway, no, it's one or the other. I can't remember. Okay, so you know Spirit basically lands every plane they have, and then they just cut the, you know, they cut the lights and everything's off, right?
6: Yeah, it's no frills.
1: Well, no, this is when they went bankrupt. You know how they just landed the planes and say, like, we're all done.
6: Oh, yeah, yeah.
1: Apparently, they failed a little bit, and this is horrible. This is horrible. Spirit Airlines is accused of abandoning an unaccompanied and disoriented senior citizen with dementia at a Texas airport, after which the man wandered onto the highway and was fatally struck by oncoming traffic, according to a federal lawsuit reviewed by The Independent. In their complaint, Marcos Humberto Vindel Orociro, surviving relatives say they informed Spirit upon check-in about the 75-year-old's cognitive issues and said he would require assistance deplaning and navigating through the terminal upon his arrival in Houston. Spirit's agent confirmed that assistance would be provided. However, it goes on, Spirit provided none. His body was found later that night on the EastX freeway, miles from the airport. A walk, the complaint estimates, would have taken 2 hours. He'd been struck and killed by multiple vehicles. Which, yeah, just tells you about the people of Houston, for God's sakes. Dear Lord. Apparently the family was down at the baggage terminal and they're waiting and waiting and waiting and he never showed up. That's when they contacted police. It sounds like they just kind of pushed him out the terminal and he just walked out the doors and just started walking down the highway. Yeah, it's not hard to see why you guys failed. And it's just, oh my God. And you guys, and the right keeps trying to make this, Democrats made Spirit Airline fails. Dude, this has nothing to do with Democrat or Republican, although I can say Trump's stupid war did cause gas prices to spike, but they were done before this whole thing started. This was just Spirit was a bad company. And we have to, in the United States, we have to come to grips with a god-awful reality. That we reward executives and companies whose goal it is to treat the people as poorly as they can. They don't care about the worker. They don't care about the customer. All they care about is themselves. And if they kill a bunch of us, they don't care. And we reward that. When somebody runs a demilitarized zone disguised as a trailer park, and is jacking up prices and charging those people and letting them live in squalor like it's some third world country, we still have that guy getting freaking awards from the Chamber of Commerce and the American Legion and patted on the back because he wrote a check for the school for $600. Yeah, that $600 basically came off the backs of the people that he's abusing to make himself rich. This is the ugliness of America. It's been this way since the 80s when greed is good, which was supposed to be a speech criticizing wealth, became their mantra and basically their whole mentality of basically 1% of the country is, well, if we can screw them over and make enough money ourselves, well, then we're a success. And throughout history, whether you go back to the Gilded Age or anything like this, it's always the same thing. They always say to themselves, well, at the end, I'll write some checks and make some donations and I'll try to rehab my reputation. No, you guys are all horrible. And it's about time that we have to come to grips with the fact that there is no nobility or righteousness or decency that comes with wealth. Quite the opposite. It seems that they digress down to the Running Man style pit human against human for their pleasure type of disgustingness. Ugh, just horrible. All right, I am quite literally pulling up the I'm pulling up the let's see here the news sites as I speak here to try to find out what the latest is on all of this. It's clear that they're somewhat behind in this because this is not good. All right, so Iran, I'm just going to read through this. Iran state broadcaster citing an unnamed military official said the enemy units operating in the area of the Strait of Hormuz came under Iranian missile fire following an attack by the U.S. military on an Iranian oil tanker, forcing the units to retreat. So they basically, the United States opened fire on an Iranian oil tanker. Now, this is once again coming from the Iranian state broadcaster. But if you're expecting the U.S. media to have anything, I mean, they're just printing Trump's Truth Social posts as facts. So I don't know what you're going to expect from them. So apparently the U.S. military attacked an Iranian oil tanker. The Iranian forces came back. And actually, by the accounts of the Iranian media, is they drove back the U.S. military. The IRGC, the Revolutionary Guards news agency, said Iran armed forces had exchanged fire with enemy forces attacking Bahman Pier on Keshman Island, which is in the Strait of Hormuz. Have no idea what the significance of that island is. I mean, it doesn't sound like it's Kurg Island is the one where the oil stuff is. This one is in the Strait of Hormuz. And that the Kurg Island is basically well up the coast, well up into the Persian Gulf. This is, it sounds like it's in the Strait of Hormuz. So maybe this was some sort of attempt by the U.S. forces to capture some of the islands and basically try to create this, you know, red, white, and blue bubble that, you know, the drunk Pete Hegseth keeps talking about. Iranian state media outlets have reported more details about the explosions. And this is, and I actually saw this right before I came in. There was just a blurb that came around and apparently some reports of explosions. Now, I didn't put much weight to it because if you've been reading actual news about this conflict, the Iranians have actually found a ton of unexploded ordnance that is exploding. And some of it has killed the Iranian forces. Some of it they've found and they have been able to blow up independently. But that's what you kind of found is that, okay, this must be some more of this ordnance that they have just found and, okay, trouble. That doesn't seem to be the case. The Mizan news agency said the explosions heard on the island of Keshem, Q-E-S-H-M, Keshem, were caused by air defenses intercepting several small drones. The Mir news agency also reported that air defenses shot down two hostile drones in Bandar Abbas and Keshem. News agency also reported, citing sources, that two drones were brought down by air defenses. So it sounds like some drones were shot down by Iranian forces. So that whole report of they have no military left doesn't seem to be true. Okay, so I'll say this. It sounds like what the Iranians are saying is that the U.S. forces attacked an Iranian oil tanker. They responded, and the United States left the Iranian oil tanker. That's what that's sounding like. Now, whether that's true or not, once again, I can't say. I can just tell you this. The U.S. media is not going to have good coverage of this at all without it coming straight from Pete Hegseth and his, you know, warrior culture sort of news agency. So the drones, we can't say. The drones actually could be UAE drones. Apparently, United Arab Emirates, and this is another element of this whole Operation Cluster F that we need to start understanding more. So UAE was the country that pulled out of OPEC when this whole thing started. Which, by the way, the rest of OPEC is not a big fan of now. I mean, they are not. So there is a destabilization that's going on, a much further destabilization that's going on here because of this. They have vowed to strike back on the Iranians. And so these drones could have been UAE, United Arab Emirates drones, They could be U.S. drones. I don't know. But it sounds like the attack on the Iranian tanker might have been U.S. forces. Well, it probably was. I mean, that's really the only major Navy working out there. But the drones could have been, there's multiple countries that could have come from. So this obviously is breaking. But don't worry, Donald Trump in the morning will say, before the markets go open, saying, you know, this is all over. Peace, peace, peace, peace, peace, peace. Don't make my markets drop. Don't make oil go any more expensive. Peace. And the U.S. media will report that Truth Social media post as a fact. The U.S. is co-drafting. This is before all this. I'll go through some of the stuff I've got here. The U.S. co-drafting a U.N. Security Council resolution with Bahrain, Kuwait, Qatar, Saudi Arabia, and the UAE, and demanding that Iran end its attacks on merchant vessels in the strait. Iran's spokesperson said the most important issues currently being discussed are the ceasefire efforts to end the war and peace and stability in the region. In an interview with the Iranian news agency, Iran is still reviewing the U.S. proposal, but said that once decisions have been made, it'll talk to the Pakistani mediators. It's unlikely that Iran's going to accept the 14-point U.S. protocol, said a researcher at the Tehran Center for Strategic Studies. The plan is still based on maximalist demands, calling on Iran to surrender up and give up everything. The biggest reason why Iran and the U.S. are far from a deal is because Trump has fallen for the Israeli narrative that if he attacks Iran, it will capitulate. And, you know, basically that's not true. And that's not. This is a much bigger freaking problem. But, you know, Israel said they're going to quit. Israel knew what they were doing. I mean, Benjamin Netanyahu, and I don't want to say Israel because I support Israel as a country. Benjamin Netanyahu, he lied to Trump. He said this is going to be easy. He was trying to get this into a quagmire because he wants the U.S. military to invade Iran. That's what it was. I mean, he lied, outright lied to Trump, saying this will be a piece of cake. It'll be over quick. He knew it wasn't going to be. He tricked Trump. Trump may have started the war, but he can't win or end it because end the war was not in Trump's hands anymore. It's in Iranian hands. It's kind of the truth. Iran knows that his only two options are he has to either negotiate with them or he has to do a land invasion. And that's not going to work. This got interesting. Here is where we're starting to, once again, the destabilization thing. A refusal by Saudi Arabia to allow the U.S. to use its bases and airspace to provide military escort for oil tankers passing through the Strait of Hormuz lay behind Trump's decision to shelf the plans days after it had been launched. This is this Operation Freedom thing. Riyadh told the White House it would not allow its Prince Sultan Air Base to be used to mount the operation billed as Project Freedom, which the U.S. presented as a successor to the bombing campaign called Operation Epic Fury. Saudi Arabia refused to drop its objections despite a personal call between the Crown Prince and Trump. The confrontation, not denied by Riyadh, underlined Saudi Arabia's desire for a permanent end to the damaging U.S.-Israel war on Iran on almost any terms, in contrast to a more assertive Gulf neighbor, the United Arab Emirates. In a sign, the Emirates' frustration with Riyadh's caution, the UAE has already quit the Saudi-dominated oil producers club OPEC, now considering leaving the Arab League as well. Destabilization. The UAE has a signatory on the Abraham Accords, has long been closer to Israel, but the tensions with the Gulf have widened the war as it dragged on. I will say this, Saudi Arabia, there's a lot of people in Saudi Arabia that actually are on Iran's side. And I think they see what's going on, and they don't want to be looking like they're 100% just puppets of the United States. So more on this when we come back. It's the Matt McNeil Show. And I tried to fight, and I
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0: Okay, so one last thing here on this, and I just want to mention this because I'd said this a little bit earlier, that there was one element here. Let's see. The director of the Tehran-based think tank, Diplo House, says the future of the U.S. military bases in the Gulf become a major issue for Iran, which is likely to push for their closure. So once again, I want to make sure you understand. Iran right now is just figuring out. They know they've got Trump in a barrel over the falls. That Trump either walks away and they can basically do whatever they want with no oversight whatsoever, or Trump has to accept certain things. And there are some things which are seem to be red lines in the sand for the Iranians. They are not going to give up their surface-to-air missiles. They're just not. They don't seem to be willing to even negotiate whether or not they're going to be able to keep a uranium program. They want to keep that now. They also, I think where there's some level of leeway is in regards to whether or not the United States can force Israel to stop attacking Lebanon and the Gaza. Whether that does happen, I don't know. I think that that might be just something the United States looks at and says, we can't control Benjamin Netanyahu. That's on him. You got to deal with him. We can ask him, but there's no guarantee. And then now you've got this thing with the military bases. And I think that the fact that they're suggesting this means to them is that they're getting this out there now so that if Trump does indeed just walk away and say, I win, and there is no oversight, well, then their position internationally becomes a lot stronger that the United States should have to vacate those bases. So they're getting – what they're doing is they're kind of getting their wish list out right now because there's absolutely zero leadership from the United States when it comes to negotiations. This is a mess. But we don't have to go all the way over there for this mess. Tennessee's Republican-dominated legislature passed redistricting maps on Thursday, eliminating the state's one black Democratic majority congressional district a week after the U.S. Supreme Court effectively gutted the major section of the Voting Rights Act. By the way, I loved Chief Justice Roberts coming on out and sort of saying, we're not political. You guys coming on out and saying that, you know, on a 5-4 decision that – you're not going to basically outlaw all contraception is not siding with the Dems. That's just siding with sanity. But the rest of your decisions, these 6-3, 6-3, 6-3, they're all ideological. Every single one of them is ideological. You did not get put on that Supreme Court because of your neutral stance and your ability to form your own opinions. You are all six of you morons are on that Supreme Court because you are there as reliable when the Republican Party pulls your leashes. You will vote the way you will judge and rule the way that they want you to. And so don't tell me that this is the case. Either the Republican Party is controlling you or the KKK is controlling you because it's one of the two. And we could say that there's a little crossover there, I think, undeniably. But it's one of the two. Either the KKK is pulling those six justices' leashes, or it's the Republican Party. But still, don't insult our intelligence by sitting and saying, you know all these partisan rulings we have? Well, they're not really partisan. Shut up, Chief Justice. Dear God, how stupid do you think we are? You're a disgrace. And, yeah, you gave the KKK wish list to the Republican Party. And look at the Southern Republicans, much like they were in when basically they basically got, the Jim Crow era of the South. And they basically, you know, weakened and prevented the black people from voting, prevented the black people from succeeding, prevented the black people from getting ahead. They are so giddy and joyful that they can get on out there and sheet free, burning cross free, be as racist as hell. And all of them, they should, I'm sorry, I am so damn tired of these states. I'm not going to go to Tennessee. If you want to go to Tennessee, the first thing I'm going to hear you say is, well, I'm hearing you say is, I'm racist and I like white power. That's what I hear when you say, I went to Tennessee. Oh, so you like white power. Have you seen these districts? Jeff Stein and I touched on this yesterday. One of these districts is so comically misshapen, it's hard to even comprehend that they think that this is, well, they don't. They know that this is not justice. They just know that this is some way that they're going to, they have taken suburbs of Nashville, which is kind of in the center of the state, and they've attached it to Memphis, which is on the Mississippi River on the very western part of the state, to stop those black people from getting uppity. That's what it's about. It's the, you black people are getting uppity and we're going to put you in your place, ruling from Tennessee. I'm sorry, I'm not going, if I hear you, I'm going to Nashville. Oh, so you're a racist. That's what I'm just going to say, because, dear God, man. I mean, I want to put it out there. Indiana saw through this. And yes, those Republicans got punished, but I have respect for them that they saw that this was just the KKK in a new form. South Carolina is turning down Trump's insistence to, you know, to redistrict their only lone Democrat seat away. But what do you expect from these people? I mean, it's their betrothed to this, or then they're betrothed to their golden god. A towering gold statue of Trump was unveiled. My God. I mean, dear, it's just, he's taunting the Christians at this point. He's just taunting them. A towering gold statue of Trump was unveiled at the president's golf course in Doral, Florida, during an emotionally charged ceremony presided over by evangelical pastor, placed on a pedestal and golden idols. Placed on a pedestal and clearing a palm tree as the 22-foot colossus depicts the president thrusting his fist in the air. On Wednesday, the dedication ceremony, the sculpture was draped in white and fabric resembling a Greek toga. Today at the Trump National Doral in Miami, we witnessed an unforgettable moment, Burns wrote on social media before emphasizing the gilded effigy was not a false idol. Let me be clear. This is not a golden calf, he said. The statue is a celebration of life. Well, no. A golden calf has actual use in life. A golden Trump is basically as worthless as the toilet that he goes to the bathroom in. That's all this is. Yes. And by the way, evangelical pastor, that is the textbook definition of a golden calf. Chicago, Seattle, talk to you tomorrow. Minneapolis, St. Paul, hour two up next.
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14: 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Welcome to the Gailey Show. I am your host, John Parker. We are the only daily LGBTQ news and talk show on the radio in these United States. I'm emphasizing states there for a reason because of our guest today. Also streaming on our YouTube channel right now. And if you like what you're seeing, please subscribe, leave us a comment, and tell us how you are enjoying the show. And I want to acknowledge there's always a lot happening these days in the news, but this is our time of the week where we take a step back from the headlines and sit down with a single guest to dive into a particular area of their expertise and an issue facing the LGBTQ and allied community. And what we're going to talk about today is something we've been talking about within the community, and I know like progressive audiences have been talking about for over a year now, which is what powers do the states have Minnesota, Illinois, Massachusetts, to fight the Trump administration. So my guest today is Christopher Armitage. Christopher is an Air Force veteran, journalist, former law enforcement officer, and author of Conservatism, America's Personality Disorder. You can hear him regularly on the Tom Hartman Show right here on AM 950 Radio on WCPT 820 and News Talk WHMP. You can read, you must read, his Substack. It is called The Existentialist Republic. To get there, it's cmarmitage.substack.com. We'll have a link in our show note and on our website for that. Christopher, it's great to see you again.
15: Thank you so much for having me, John. I'm happy to be here.
14: Yeah. The last time we talked, you were here in Minneapolis covering Operation Metro Surge. So I'm really looking forward to dive into what you've been writing about on your Substack, and has been work that has been cited in a lot of other publications right now, which is, I'll read the title. It's your like four-tier system for how states can fight back against fascism and the Trump administration, or as you have it in one of your articles, the constitutional architecture of state opposition, taxonomy for sovereign posture under federal authoritarian capture and electoral autocracy. Can we start, though? Because this is a lot of alignment, actually, because I'm kind of have a thing right now of working on a thing about Chief Justice John Roberts being the worst Chief Justice of the Supreme Court. And I was going through who were the worst ones considered by historians. And Taney comes up here, Judge Taney, particularly in a case with Margaret Morgan. And then I was reading your work and I was like, oh, dang, this guy comes up a lot here. So could we start with the story of Margaret Morgan in February of 1837, because this has a lot of direct bearing both on what we're going to talk about in your work, but also, you know, today with ICE and DHS.
15: Absolutely. Margaret Morgan was someone who escaped slavery and then set up in the North, had a family, married another former enslaved person, had children, and then was abducted by agents of the federal government, and they tried to bring her back to the South. The state brought which state? I can't remember which state it was again off the top of my head, but they brought the state actually was brave enough to bring kidnapping charges against the agent. They made it all the way to the Supreme Court. It was a big debate. But one of the big things that came out of that was the Supreme Court said states cannot, well, they can't impede federal actions. They don't also don't have a requirement to assist with federal actions. And we got a lot of our current Supreme Court jurisprudence and the way that we handle states' rights. That was a really big case involved with that, because the Fugitive Slave Act divided states, not just North versus South, but actually in the type of opposition that came up throughout that. And so her case is one of the more foundational ones between the relationship between a state and a federal government when the federal government is doing something that the state finds objectionable.
14: Something that is really interesting, because when we read about this particular case, we think of, you know, the Fugitive Slave Act, and we think of like, oh my gosh, here's a Supreme Court, another Supreme Court who is upholding slavery and the enslavement of you know, millions of people. But you're pointing out in there, in your article, about how the federal government, right, what you just said there, had no power to compel state officers. But then something happens immediately after that with northern states, Massachusetts again, Pennsylvania, Connecticut, Rhode Island, who immediately start passing laws to forbid state officials from cooperating with the Fugitive Slave Act. Sound familiar, anyone? Can you walk us through what those northern states were doing?
15: So this actually, it weaves perfectly into the framework that my work developed. We call it a taxonomy. It's just a way of classifying things that already exist. And so tier zero cooperative federalism, that would be what the southern states were doing, where they were helping with catching formerly enslaved people and returning them to slavery. Tier one is where most democratic governors are today and where a lot of them started stepping up back then, which was uncooperative federalism. And that is actually refusing to aid or bring resources to federal actions that you disagree with. And so in the time of the Fugitive Slave Act, they would just say, look, the federal government has its own budget, has its own rules. It cannot conscript our officers, our law enforcement, our community resources. It cannot mandate they help, because we have our own budgets. We're our own sovereign group or, you know, identity that is foundational to the formation of the United States. Tier two, tier three, tier four, all represent steps above that. But that uncooperative federalism is so foundational. The state's saying you can't make us help you. Otherwise, what's the point of having a separate state government? Mm-hmm. It's not that. And that decision is, you know, part of what makes the Supreme Court of that era and this era so, I think, like particularly harmful to the fabric of the Constitution, is because they will stake their claim not just in things. I mean, and I would call John Roberts the worst, because he just says, forget precedent, forget any of that. Mm-hmm. And it's one thing to just make decisions that are so blatantly unconstitutional that states have a duty then to say, okay, well, if you're not going to engage with the Constitution in good faith, then we really can't respect your authority. Mm-hmm. It's another to use it to defend slavery. And so back then, they were just using it to defend slavery. Now they're just saying, look, the entire agreement of this situation, of the Constitution, the foundational work that we have, we don't respect that anymore. So it's I would say that John Roberts is a worse Supreme Court justice, because he is tearing apart the very document that we use as a basis for all this. And so at least then there were tools given to the states to facilitate them not cooperating, not engaging with something that they found to be horrible.
14: So, and this was really striking to me, and you cite other instances of this happening. But first, because of how northern states started reacting and saying, well, you don't have to compel us, you can't compel us. So essentially, the Fugitive Slave Act became a dead letter, because the federal government didn't have enough resources or people to enforce the act, right?
15: Yeah, and it's, you know, what I'd compare it to also is cannabis legalization and decriminalization.
14: That's what I was going to ask you about.
15: And it's the exact same thing, is that there's one federal government and there's 50 states. So when we choose to not engage with something, they only caught around 332 enslaved people and sent them back to slavery. And that was a very powerful way for northern states to stand up against an institution that they found horrible. And the states spanned their response. You know, in Wisconsin, they were actively obstructing and getting in the way of agents against the orders of the Supreme Court. Mm-hmm. They've said, we will not engage with your ruling. And that's in the taxonomy that I'm publishing, which it's a working paper right now, but it'll be going out to the Yale Law Review in the next few months. But a tier four response is saying, you have misread the document. You're not engaging with it. And in the Declaration of Independence, in the Constitution, they both say that you can, the duty to evaluate the meaning of the Constitution lays with the individual and with the state and with the federal government. There's an entire departmentalization doctrine, which was common throughout most of U.S. history. It was the standard operating document, which said everyone has a duty. The Supreme Court is not the final arbiter of what the Constitution means. And the founders did that because they wanted you to be able to say, wow, slavery is bad, so we're just not going to help you with it. Or even if the Supreme Court rules in a way that we think is immoral, unjust, or unconstitutional, we're not going to help them. And with cannabis legalization, it wasn't some – I mean, you could still say it was a moral atrocity that, you know, today somebody can have some plant that grows in the ground and then they end up in a cage for the rest of their life. Wow. Mm-hmm. So, you know, and working and not getting paid for it and all these sorts of things. And so states said we're going to decriminalize it, which is uncooperative. They're just not helping with a federal law that they disagree with. That's tier one. A tier two response, soft secession or financial independence, is them saying, well, we're going to tax it and we're going to make revenue off of it. And then in the case of the Fugitive Slave Act, it would be the Supreme Court ruled wrong. And so we are going to get in their way. We're going to impede them. We're going to make it more difficult for them on purpose. We're going to actively try to stop them from doing. When they're in the grounds of our state, we're going to try and stop those federal agents, which raises supremacy clause questions. And not to get into the jargon of it, but it's just saying, you know, where's the line? But thankfully, during the time of the Fugitive Slave Act and with cannabis legalization, people said there's a moral line and we have to use our powers as a state, even where it's going to cause friction.
16: Mm-hmm. I'm talking with the author of Conservatism, America's Personality Disorder, and the Substack, The Existentialist Republic, Christopher Armitage. Okay, I mean, let me go through my notes because I have so many notes to talk to you about. So first, I just want to confirm then, because there was during the end of Operation Metro Surge, when they kicked out the Nazi wannabe with his little, you know, his little Nazi coat. What was his name? The short guy. Doesn't matter. He's gone. They brought in Tom Homan. And Tom Homan kept saying, we want cooperation. We want cooperation. The minute that we get cooperation with the local, you know, cops, then everything will wrap up and we'll leave. And we're all sitting here, like, you know, all the journalists and all the state officials are like, you already have the cooperation. Like, what are you talking about here? Like, the things you're asked for, you already have. And it just kind of felt like, oh, you're just trying to get, you know, some excuse to get out. Like, you've already got this thing. So there it is. Now I can declare victory, right, and leave. But you're saying, and what you're showing all of us here is that, well, actually, they don't need to cooperate. And when, you know, the Hennepin County Sheriff is like, nah, not giving you anything, she was well within her constitutional rights to be like, no, good luck.
15: Yeah. Yeah. There is so much Supreme Court doctrine. I'm talking the vast majority, the entirety, throughout, from the very, very beginning, even before the beginning, the founders talked about this as foundational to their work, to the idea of what this country was created on, because they were trying to escape the tyranny of a ruling class that was above the law and a king who was accountable to no one. And
16: I asked a huge question. I got to fit in a quick break. We'll pick it up right there. Quick break. We're going to have more with Christopher Armitage. When we come back, you're listening to The Gailey Show on AM 950 Radio, KTNF, and WCPT 820, Chicago's Progressive Talk.

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10: Welcome back to The Gailey Show. I am John Parker. We're coming up on the bottom of the hour. This is our weekly Unpack This For Me episode, where we sit down with an expert guest to take a deep dive into an issue facing the LGBTQ and allied community. My guest this hour is author, veteran, and journalist Chris Armitage. He is unpacking for us how states can and should be fighting fascism within the Trump administration. And before the break, Chris, you were talking about, I asked you about how Hennepin County Sheriff was totally within her rights to say, nah, I'm not working with y'all, ICE, DHS, Tom Holman, on what you're trying to do here, and that she was well within her constitutional rights to do so. Pick it up there for us.
11: So this country was founded on the answer to that question exactly. You know, power corrupts and ultimate power corrupts absolutely. So the idea with a democracy or with a constitutional republic is to distribute power to as many people as you can. Give as many people as you can the keys to power so that they all, more people have to be invited to the table and be stakeholders and leaders and engage with that process. And that accountability means that, like, just how the Justice Department's been captured and the FBI's been captured because they work for the executive. So how that relates to this situation is the sheriff was able to say, under constitutional principles that our founders were very clear on, that they're not going to assist the federal government. Because at that point, if the state and the sheriff's department, there are all these different sovereignties, different types of organizations that have their own authority, their own rules, and are able to be co-equal. Because we don't just have a supreme federal branch. We have states, and those states have their own sets of laws. That's why, double jeopardy. People have heard of that, right? You can't charge one person for the same crime twice. Well, actually, states have their own criminal codes, and the federal government has their own criminal codes. That's why people can get state charges for larceny and then also federal charges for larceny. Those are able to be co-occurring. And so that's that sheriff, when they refused, Hennepin County Sheriff, when they said, we're not going to help you, well, they don't have to because that's their money. Now, there are conditions that are used pretty often. Reagan did a lot of this where the federal government says we are going, even though we can't constitutionally tell you what to do automatically, we're going to give you money. But in exchange, you have to follow all these different rules. Otherwise, you don't get that money anymore. It's soft power. It's a smart strategy for controlling organizations that you don't have inherent lawful control over, mm-hmm. Because it's a mutual agreement and it's meant to be mutually beneficial. And that works for most of the time. 90% of U.S. history, outside of brief spatterings, there's a deal. You can count on the federal government to be a fair partner in governance. And so the Hennepin County Sheriff refusing to assist is that tier one response, uncooperative federalism. We do not have to help you, so we're not going to.
10: Mm-hmm. So yeah. Something that comes up, you know, as, you know, a queer person and living in these United States is that whenever I've equated states' rights with anti-LGBTQ governance, right? Like this has become so like magnetized for me. Every time I hear states' rights, I'm like, oh God, here we go. but there is a mechanism, because largely they're trying to use, you know, states' rights to, you know, not have to have, you know, honor queer people, to do whatever they can to undermine the federal government and undermine the four, you know, Supreme Court rulings that have actually gone in our favor. So talk to us more about then the, as we start moving up the tiers. Because so you have the tier one, which is the no, we're not going to participate. Perfect example that we use there is the Fugitive Slave Act, cannabis, marijuana enforcement, Hennepin County Sheriff. Now tier two is the soft secession part of things, the financial independence part of things, because we've seen the Trump administration has been very, very good, at telling people, do what I want or I'm not even going to take – I'm going to take your money away. And people have been like – he hasn't even tried doing that. Like, he hasn't even started the process to do it. And then they're like, okay, yeah, we'll do whatever you say, right? So talk to us, though, about the tier two, because we're going to have to find ways to bunker ourselves, because he's shown MAGA, you can do this, and there's a bunch of weaklings out there looking at you, president of UPenn, who will gladly do whatever he says. So talk to us about then the creating the financial independence, the soft secession to fight fascism in the United States.
11: Absolutely. You know, if you're going to think of tier one as we do not have to help you, we're not legally obligated to help you, tier two is the we don't need you stage. Mm-hmm. And we can actually protect ourselves and insulate ourselves from the damage that you're doing. And none of this would be necessary if we had a free and fair and well-functioning democracy. But nobody listening to this is, I think, is going to disagree with the idea that the Department of Justice, the FBI, the Supreme Court, they're owned by people who do not believe in democracy, mm-hmm. who do not believe in voting. They don't believe in, you know, the core positive principles that this nation was founded in. And as long as Texas and Florida and Louisiana want to engage in wild voter suppression and, you know, we have a capped House of Representatives, all these different things, campaign finance law, as long as they are the enemies of human rights and justice and even the true intent of the Constitution, then we have an obligation to do what we always have an obligation to do, which is to protect the people who live in our community. That's why we elect representatives, right? Mm-hmm. It's so that they can represent our interests and our needs.

0: choosing to leave a union, choosing to leave an organization. It's happened throughout human history for good reasons and for bad. But as far as the financial independence, so the state creates non-tax revenue streams, which is a word that really scares neoliberals. As a progressive show, so I can say that. Mm-hmm. It really scares them because, you know, it's frustrating because you'll talk to a lot of these representatives and they'll say, we're in a budget crunch, so we can't start new programs to help poor people. We have to cut fat. And we're even going to have to fire employees because we can't raise taxes or everybody will be mad at us. Or we will raise taxes and everyone will be mad at us. And then we don't have to fire a bunch of people and close down programs that help people. And you say non-tax revenue. What's non-tax revenue? Well, what about states where cannabis is legal? They make money off of permits, not just the taxing of it, but they actually make money off the functioning of it. What about states where they have liquor stores that are state run? In Pennsylvania, they create revenue from that. In North Dakota, farmers were getting ripped off by banks in 1919. And so they said they actually took over the state house. They won so many elections in the state house, state senate, the governorship, that they were able to charter a revenue generating public bank. So this is part of soft secession, is we're going to create public options that make money and we can use that money to fund social safety nets.
1: Oh, we're going to keep going on that one. I'm here with the author of Conservatism, America's Personality Disorder, and The Existentialist Republic on Substack, Christopher Armitage. One more break, quick break. We're going to have more with Christopher when we come back. 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

0: 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Here's the latest Chicago weather update.
1: From the Weatherology Weather Center, I'm meteorologist Laura Lockwood. Mainly clear tonight with a low of 41. Winds out of the southwest, 5 to 10 miles per hour. Sunshine mixed with clouds at times tomorrow. Daytime highs approaching 67. Partly cloudy skies tomorrow night will dip down to about 49. Sunshine mixed with clouds at times and dry. Saturday and Sunday, low 70s. Saturday, mid-60s by Sunday. That's your latest Chicago weather update. Right now, 51.
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5: 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Welcome back to The Gailey Show. I'm John Parker. It is 33 minutes after the hour. It is our weekly Unpack This For Me episode.

0: episode where an expert guest joins us for the hour to unpack an issue facing the LGBTQ and allied community. Our guest this hour is unpacking states' rights, states' power to fight fascism and the Trump administration. That guest is Christopher Armitage. Christopher is an Air Force veteran, journalist, former law enforcement officer, and author of Conservatism, America's Personality Disorder. You can hear him regularly on the Tom Hartman program right here on AM 950 Radio, WCPT 820. You must read his Substack. It is called The Existentialist Republic. You can find it at CM is in Minnesota, armitage.substack.com. Link also in our show notes and on our website. Okay, Chris, before the break, we were talking about Tier 2, and you were mentioning some examples of this. So there is the publicly owned liquor stores in Pennsylvania. There is the public banks in North Dakota that I had no idea about, which I would have just assumed in North Dakota that would have made everybody's brains and teeth melt for Republicans if they knew, oh my God, the government owns something. But you had read about it in your article, and you're like, yeah, Minnesota farmers couldn't get a loan in the financial crisis in 2008. Yeah, in North Dakota, they could, because they had these public banks. So talk to us more then about this idea of financial independence and making money off of non-tax income.
1: Well, so for the neoliberal folks, the Reagan Democrats, I guess you could call them, for them, the only way they consider that's fair for the government to raise money is through taxation. I don't have a problem with taxes, but I'm not really a big fan of them on working class and poor people. I think they're better to tax the rich than the rest of us. And so non-tax revenue is a really valuable way for governments to raise money to fund social safety net programs, even during economic hardship. You know, we FDR helped spend us out of the Great Depression because the government, in addition to taxing the wealthy, created a lot of public options. One way I describe this frame or this financial independence tier is that it's really foundationally about, creating public option anything, mm-hmm. and then using that to generate revenue. So for the Public Bank of North Dakota, that is my favorite example of this because there's a revenue generation to it. Now it's regularly ranked as with customer satisfaction as one of the best banks in North Dakota. And during the financial crisis of 2008, they weren't even eligible for TARP money, but they grew 4% year over year from 2008 to 2012 in the midst of a financial crisis because they handled their funds more honorably because they were accountable. They are accountable to the public. Mm-hmm. For 100 years, they've operated privately. How many banks have turned a profit every single year for 100 years? Last year, the Public Bank of North Dakota generated $333 million in revenue. That's money that goes back to help the people a third of a billion to help the people of North Dakota to fund, free school lunches or whatever. State liquor stores are another option. Some other good ones, though, for profit or revenue generating, not for profit, but revenue generating public option healthcare. So in New York City, they have a healthcare plan that it's now by law, it has to be 90%. People who are on Medicare and Medicaid who sign up for it, but 10% can just be anybody. Again, that turns in to tens of millions of revenue generation profit. It's a true public option. If they just uncap it and say anyone can join it, they could be generating hundreds of millions in revenue while giving free healthcare to the lower income members of it. This all is about solving one problem by solving another. The budget, we're having difficulties with it. Then the government is going to find a way to compete with the private market and thereby create, a floor, not a ceiling. Because right now we're just begging all these private corporations, please take a bunch of our money. We're going to get rid of zoning laws. Even in places that are run by quote unquote progressives or liberals, they're saying, hey, we're slashing all these voting or all these zoning laws, and we're going to help contractors, we're going to give them some of your tax dollars too, to convince them to build more stuff. And then no binding requirement that they make the prices fair, mm-hmm. right? I see it in so many neighborhoods where they say they're going to build low income or fair income housing, and then they don't do it. But they received tax dollars and they got all this red tape cut. And the answer is, instead of begging these corporations and giving them money, build the public housing yourself. There's already the Vienna model. You make multiple income levels of public housing. You charge enough so that you can stay solvent and generate some revenue. You say, we're going to build this housing and we're going to set a floor because we know exactly how much it cost us to build it. And so we're going to charge fair rates. Not only that, we're going to say we have this many people who need housing, so we're going to build this many units. And this is solving a problem by solving another problem. And if you have a public bank, well, then that helps you. You say, this is going to be a good investment for us because, look, we know exactly how much demand there is in our market. We have 10,000 people who need homes, mm-hmm. so we're going to build 10,000 homes. Mm-hmm. So your public bank can give the city or state the funds to build the public housing. For the people, you can have high-income housing as part of this. This already works in multiple countries, and that helps fund the low-income folks who might not be able to pay at all.
0: Mm-hmm. Mm-hmm. Can we circle back around to the healthcare part of this? Of all the areas, we could argue education, but healthcare to me seems the one because of the Medicaid pipeline faucet of cash that he has been the most successful at getting healthcare systems to stop doing gender affirming care. And I think that one of the more egregious ones is the Fenway Institute, right? Which was literally founded as a healthcare system for queer people. And they did all of the work to become a federally qualified, you know, health center, and they to qualify for all of this federal dollars. And now Fenway is like, we're not going to offer gender affirming care anymore as of October of 2025 because, you know, we're so big now, we need that Medicaid money and we can't lose that. Even though the Trump administration hadn't even begun the process of taking away the money. Mm. Talk to us then about because there used to be this thinking of around the queer community, if we can get to the feds and get that federally qualified health center status and we can get qualified to get Medicaid funding, this is going to lead to sustainability in the long term for the queer community. And now we're all kind of waking up and going, oh, shoot, which is the way I have to say it on air. This isn't actually going to be sustainable for the long term because fascists can take over the federal government and they can take over the Supreme Court. Talk to me more about the healthcare part of this.
1: Yeah, you know, nobody doubts that healthcare companies are able to run at a profit. Now, they weren't allowed to be for-profit until the Nixon administration. Mm-hmm. But even the nonprofit ones still generate revenue above what they spend. That's how you responsibly run an organization. But how they do that is having, you know, that pyramid shape of how many people they accept at what income and how they charge it. So right now, there's a few different options with healthcare. In fact, Mamdani just saved the city of New York over $900 million per year by switching to something called a PPO. Now, that is the entity being its own insurer. They provide financial backing, but they hire out the companies that do the paperwork side and already have the networks. They're not allowed to open that up to a public option. That's just for large organizations that have a lot of employees. Right now, especially if Governor Walz wanted to use an executive order, because I would call this an emergency. Would you say this is a state of emergency? I would, right?
0: Everything happening now is a state of emergency.
1: Well, if you're going to unlawfully deny millions of dollars in very necessary medical funding, mm-hmm. then I would call that a state of emergency. Yeah. And so I would implore Governor Walz to handle that state of emergency he can use broad unilateral powers granted to him in the state constitution to create a state health insurance company. You charter it as a company, just like the Bank of North Dakota, but you do it for healthcare. You say we need this many people at this income bracket so that they can fund that many people at the lower income brackets. We're going to use the revenue we generate from that to build health insurance, to build healthcare providers as well, which is, again, something New York City does. They have Metro Surge. So what that means is for 10% of their members, they're not on Medicare, Medicaid. If you grew this out, where it's just competing on the free market, you could end up with universal single payer that isn't accountable or destroyable by the federal government. The only reason the federal government is able to harm the queer community's health care is because of the Medicare, Medicaid dollars. This is Ronald Reagan's tactic. He said, sure, we'll give you money for health care. We'll give you money for education, but we're going to use it to control you. We're going to use it to harm you. We're going to use it to, this is the only reason it's lawful is because we're choosing to have a relationship with them.
0: You know, what's struck me so much about reading your work and listening to your interviews is that we hear on the left side of the aisle right now this critique, which is true, that because the Republican Party and MAGA has captured all three branches of the federal government, there is effectively no more checks and balances. But this has ignored the check that states have. And even for myself, I was like, I've even for the past like year and 3 months been going, the court and Congress and the president, they're all just working together. We're undermining the Constitution. And I'm reading your work. I'm like, wait a minute. The states have also an equal say in having a check and balance on the federal government. And something that has been ongoing with the left for way too long is, even though the Supreme Court said gerrymandering is legal, they haven't gerrymandered because that's the wrong thing to do. And we're not going to steal seats on the Supreme Court because that is the wrong thing to do. They did it, but we're wrong. And now we generationally have to suffer because of it. Like, why aren't Democratic governors and blue states being more aggressive? Like, there's some posturing, like, you know, we're being aggressive. I'm going to say, you know, Pritzker, I think, is trying within this, like, really limited framework. I think Walls is trying within this smaller framework. Like, why aren't they being more bold right now and going, you know what? Yeah, we have this right. Screw you. Here we go. I'm declaring a state of emergency.
1: Well, I'm going to try to give a generous read, first of all, because I do think that the Democratic Party, in public, I give my generous read. In private, I have a less generous read. But the public overall is meant to guide, you know, the way that these governors think of it is they're a representative and they do polling and they say the public wants this, mm-hmm. the public wants that. So I'm going to move in this direction or that direction. So something I tell people is, you know, you have to build consensus. It's more important you convince your neighbor of something than your governor, because your governor is going to look at what the people want. And people who are running for office are going to say, oh, cool, people really want this. I could win if I step up on it. Mm-hmm. And so, you know, I mean, some of it amounts to unwitting controlled opposition. They don't realize that by only staying within a certain framework of opposition, because they don't want to invite the ire of Trump and the GOP, they are controlled opposition. And they'll tell themselves, well, if I fight back too hard, instead of in the way, like I've fought back this whole way my career, my donors love it, the media loves it, so I'm set. But if they step outside of that acceptable range of opposition, mm-hmm. then, oh gosh, we're going to lose more Medicaid funding. We're going to lose more of this. It's going to hurt my constituents more if I fight back, actually, and outside of the approved fighting back. And there's a lot of countries that already have that. How do we get them to change that? I mean, part of that is like the work that I'm doing of saying, hey, actually, when we legalized and taxed cannabis, even though it was illegal at the federal level, that was a category of opposition. And you can do that in other realms. The same with the gun sanctuaries. You know, they had sanctuary cities and counties for gun rights and constitutional carry stuff. And during the era of the Fugitive Slave Act, there are so many examples of states employing effective opposition. And we just need to do that again in different ways. And so the idea is educate your neighbors, educate the public, educate your representatives, and they'll feel the public pressure. And I don't know, things will probably have to get worse before they get better.
0: Mm. But something, I mean, to that point, and we were talking about, you know, cannabis right there, your example, the Democratic Party refused to legalize cannabis for so long in Minnesota, and there kept being these third party candidates that were running and splitting the vote with them. And the minute that they said, okay, yeah, this is part of our platform now, all of those challenges, that party essentially, you know, vaped out of existence in Minnesota. I have to fit in one more break. We're going to have more with author, veteran, and journalist Christopher Armitage when we come back. 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
14: Welcome back to The Gailey Show. I am John Parker. We're coming up on the top of the hour. It's our weekly Unpack This For Me episode. My guest is author, veteran, journalist Chris Armitage, who is unpacking for us how states can and should be fighting the Trump administration. Has a taxonomy of resistance, four tiers. We've gone through three of them. I guess it was zero, one, and two. So I guess five tiers. But let's talk about tier three right now, which is going on offense, using state criminal law and sovereign authority to impose direct personal consequences on federal actors who break state law on state soil. Can you tell this is one of my favorites?
15: Yes, I love tier three because you know what's really interesting with this research that I'm publishing is normally you do the research, you publish the working paper, you submit it to a journal, and you share it with the public. And the exact opposite happens with this. I have been trying to explore these subjects mostly on Substack over the last year, although a little bit more independently with some of my other writing, and eventually realized that, oh, this is a bunch of categories. Like, I've been studying a bunch of nature, and then I'm like, this is five, you know, species of beetle that have never been called, you know, named before. And that's, but they, you know, they're around. They've always been around. They're all over the place. And so that tier three, I it came from me asking, what can we do to rein in a federal government? Because that's with the soft secession or financial independence and uncooperative federalism side. It was just saying they're doing bad stuff. We don't have to help them. And then saying, well, we need social safety nets when they get rid of Medicaid, mm-hmm. Social Security, when they're using those things to take away, you know, LGBTQ healthcare and you know, causing all this harm through their financial mismanagement and corruption. So tier three came from the question of, I don't think it's enough for us to just protect ourselves. We need to do something to rein them in. Well, what can we do? What can we do with corrupt, you know, transnational criminal organization that has captured the federal government? And the answer to that is oppositional federalism. So it says opposing it and using state criminal power, statute criminal powers to actively pursue justice where it's currently being denied. So for most periods of American history, there's been deferral to the federal government as a trusted partner that if there's misconduct, they'll take care of it. But that deferral to the federal government is not required anywhere in statute. There is the supremacy clause, which I have to address, which is the federal government. The supremacy clause is a Supreme Court doctrine that says that, and again, remember what I said about departmentalization, that the Supreme Court is not the final arbiter of the Constitution. Our founders made it very clear that you and your state, everybody has their own individual, decisions about what the Constitution means. And so they said, the supremacy clause says you can't actively impede federal operations unless they are sufficiently criminal. So that second part isn't really what's included. It's part of the, again, invented qualified immunity doctrine, which mm-hmm. the Supreme Court is actively the opposite of what the founders would have wanted and what they did want, what they said they didn't want anybody above the law. But just like you lose attorney-client privilege if you're actively planning a bank heist with your attorney, the same goes for the relationship with the federal government. There's nothing in the U.S. Constitution or in any Supreme Court jurisdiction or any Supreme Court decisions or any laws at the federal or state level that says criminal conduct is allowed if you have the right employer. And so using criminal statutes, that's probably the best example of how Tier 3 works, is to imagine you have a U.S. senator. Let's just say invent somebody up, Senator Lindsey Graham. And Miss Lindsey Graham is out there, and she decides she is going to drive her car through a Starbucks, you know, after hours, of course. Nobody gets hurt, but still, it's vandalism. She's mad about her coffee order or something. I don't know. And so you wouldn't expect the Department of Justice and the FBI to investigate and prosecute Miss Graham's property damage, right? You'd say call the sheriff out. She was going crazy. She drove through the Starbucks. You know, if Miss Graham, you know, got in a bar fight, you wouldn't say call the FBI. You would say call the sheriff.
16: And if Miss Graham was in a Minneapolis airport soliciting sex,
15: much better. Thank you so much. See that again? That's thank you. And Miss Graham is out in the Minneapolis airport and making people very uncomfortable.
16: Based on a true story, for people wondering why we're laughing.
15: Yeah. And so, you know, that's a local law enforcement matter. The law that's being applied there is going to be the state statute. And there's so much precedent that just says the state's laws, they have a right to make their own laws. They have a right to enforce them, even if something gets brought to federal court, because that's what people say. Oh, if you prosecute a federal official, it's going to get brought to criminal court. It's actually still a state statute being prosecuted. It's still unpardonable by the president. There's also precedent for refusing to let things go to criminal court. It's in many times in U.S. history. You can just say, this is so abhorrent what you're trying to do that we are going to still handle it our own. And if you want to prosecute it under your own laws, you're welcome to, but we're not going to let you sweep it under the rug. We're not going to let you cover this case up. You have a right. The state has a right to enforce its own laws and have justice. If your state wanted to pass a law saying, you know, that the type of gratuities that the Supreme Court has said are authorized, because the Supreme Court's basically made corruption legal, U.S. Code 18.666, the bribery statute, they've said it's pretty much legal. Your state can use its existing anti-corruption laws or even expand them and say, you know what, we've actually investigated, you know, Supreme Court justices, and we have, like, Supreme Court Justice Thomas, we've found that they've broken our state corruption statutes, so we're going to prosecute them at the state level, or at least investigate them. The Epstein files, That does not have to be handled by the federal government. The states can investigate and see where it intersects and prosecute it on their own.
16: This hour went by too fast. Folks, there's tier four, which is constitutional noncompliance. You're going to have to go to Christopher's Substack to read about it. cmarmitage.substack.com. His book is Conservatism, America's Personality Disorder. Find it at all of your book retailers or ask them to order it for you. Chris, thank you so much for joining me today.
15: Hey, thank you for having me. This has been a blast.
16: Yeah, we'll have to have you back. All right, folks, up next on WCPT 820 is Democracy Now! In Minnesota on AM 950. It is the Matt McNeil Show. Stay tuned after that for Native Roots Radio, and then at 10 p.m. Central, Step Into the Unknown with Greg Bakken on Ghost Box Radio. And until this time tomorrow, keep it queer, America.
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0: we all may have something to celebrate soon, because according to White House officials, the U.S. and Iran are closing in on an end to the war. Well, all right, there you have it. At last, an end to the conflict. It's all because, reportedly, Trump is ready to sign a one-page memorandum of understanding that sets a framework for a more detailed nuclear negotiations later. So it's a single sheet of paper, which is a letter of intent to eventually outline the idea of what you might agree to some other time. Mr. President, does this mean you have a peace plan?
1: I have concepts of a plan.
0: Okay, that's close enough. That's something. It's something.
2: It's something. Oh, God. Okay. We are being mocked quite effectively by Iran currently.
3: Yep.
2: That's always nice, isn't it?
3: Well, yeah.
2: Iranian leader said Trump's Operation Trust Me Bro has failed.
3: Yeah.
2: What? Can I just say, among all the other things, war crimes, et cetera, et cetera, they're just so lazy. They're so lazy. I mean, Obama's, I don't know how many pages it was, but a lot. You know, it was a detailed plan that took, you know, really seasoned diplomats years to put together.
3: Absolutely.
2: But it's like a one-page, yeah, just sign this paper.
3: That's a memo.
2: Iran is like laughing their ass off.
3: Thank you for your attention to this matter.
2: Yes, because he says thank you for attention to this matter. He thinks that means it's done.
3: It's business, yeah.
2: Yeah, Iran's parliament leader and top negotiator appeared to mock Trump's decision to pause UF efforts to guide stranded ships out of the strait. That lasted less than 24 hours, Operation Freedom Flavin.
3: Yeah, because Saudi Arabia wasn't happy about that.
2: Saudi Arabia yanked his chain. How do you ever cast this guy as some kind of strong alpha male? Netanyahu yanks his leash and he goes, okay, do whatever every other president knew was too stupid to do.
3: And then 2 months
2: Hillary
3: later,
2: Clinton said, we knew the first thing that they would do is close the strait.
3: Right.
2: So, that, of course, that's why no president ever did it. And then
3: 2 months later,
2: MBS yanks his chain because he doesn't tell anybody, any of our allies, what he's doing. This was Trump paused the operation after backlash from Saudi Arabia because, of course, because he and his family are balls deep in the Saudi Arabia grift.
3: Yes.
2: On top of it.
3: Business interests there. I think they're opening a Trump tower in Abu Dhabi.
2: What do we say about Netanyahu and Gaza as another Trump real estate deal? Can I just... Just the Gaza voters. I'm like, he said he was going to flatten it and make a resort. What? Okay. What did you think was going to happen to the Palestinian people? Oh, my God, I can't. Okay. Two U.S. officials say the president's reversal was actually triggered by Saudi Arabia after the country's leadership was angered by Trump's surprise announcement of the initiative. The country retaliated by telling the U.S. it would no longer allow U.S. military aircraft to use the air bases there or the airspace. Oh, my God. Qatar was also surprised by Trump's, because he's just a lunatic and he doesn't tell anybody what he's going to do. And then, okay, where was I? Sorry. The Iranian leader appeared to mock Trump's decision to pause U.S. efforts to guide stranded ships out of the strait, as he also appeared to dismiss reports of Tehran considering a one-page peace proposal. Was it in Sharpie? In which Trump previously touted as an end to the conflict. In a post on X, one of Iran's most senior influential leaders wrote, Operation Trust Me Bro failed. Yeah.
3: Well, I heard an anchor say that this morning out loud, and I literally laughed. Yeah, and Boots had to look up at me and say, what's going on?
2: Daddy, what's happening?
3: Yeah.
2: What's funny? You're like, nothing really, Boots. It's just, but we're in fascism, so we'll take humor wherever we can get it.
3: Yep.
2: Okay, in where our vindictive stack is going, growing quite large. So the FBI is investigating the reporter that wrote the story about Kash Patel being a drunk. That they need the jaws of life to wake up in the morning.
3: Yeah,
2: which is totally normal.
3: And in response, The Atlantic printed another story about Kash Patel being a drunk.
2: Correct. Yeah. Nicely done. Viva la resistance.
3: Yeah.
2: Boy, Discovery is going to be more lit than Patel at Happy Hour, ladies and gentlemen. He's not going to Discovery. This is him trying to get information.
3: Exactly.
2: About who leaked on him. And it's obviously the truth. And then this, the FBI launched a raid on this 82-year-old black woman's legislators.
3: In Virginia.
2: Yes, because she said, hey, how about if we let everybody vote? So she was behind the redistricting push.
3: So she's under investigation.
2: Right. Yes, this is insane. Someone posted, Senator Louise Lucas is 82. How low has America fallen when you stoop to intimidating 82-year-old woman who simply said, let's put redistricting up to a vote and let the people decide? Like we did out here in California. Mm-hmm. That was it. Unlike Texas and the other Republican states, she's like, let's put it to a vote. Yep. It passed.
3: It passed.
2: So now she's being investigated for what? Do we know? Do we have any idea? What? Have no idea. Something corruption?
3: Yeah.
2: Yeah, you can imagine the Trump administration very, very concerned about corruption anywhere it can be sussed out. Okay. Is Kevin Hassett working for us? That's what I need to know.
3: That was the weirdest thing he said yesterday.
2: First of all, that's what I mean about him being creepily smiley when he's talking about us basically being plunged into the next Great Depression. But he's just creepy and smiley and... This is like, this will be used now in every Democratic ad, right? Yeah. He said, he's boasting about how much we're using credit cards. Right, because we can't afford anything.
3: And use of credit cards is very expensive when you're charging 30% interest or whatever.
2: Right. But yeah, here he is.
4: Credit card spending is through the roof. They're spending more on gasoline, but they're spending more on everything else too. And so in terms of the jobs picture for the rest of the year, you know, it's really hard to see having the unemployment rate go up, for example. It's probably going to drop a little bit, but it's already very close to full employment.
2: Okay. First of all, second part, that's another, you know,
3: that's a whole other
2: pastiche of notions of, yes, that the unemployment rate's going to do whatever. They've seriously been wrong or lied about everything. So, yeah, okay.
3: Excessive use of credit is a marker of a bad economy.
2: Thank you. Do you think he realized what he said and then he just went on to the jobs thing? He's like, oh, that was bad.
3: I wonder if he was taken out back and beaten about the face and neck.
2: Right? With a bag of oranges.
3: Yeah.
2: Yeah. Like Bing Crosby reportedly used to do.
3: To his kids?
2: Yeah, so
3: did you know about this?
2: No.
3: Bing Crosby's kids allege that Bing Crosby beat them with a bag of oranges.
2: Yeah.
3: It didn't leave bruises.
2: Oh, dear.
5: He doesn't know who that is.
2: Kind of that.
6: I don't know who that is.
3: Famous crooner from the 30s.
2: Yeah, he's a very old time.
3: He sang,
2: singer.
3: Did he sing White Christmas?
2: Yes.
3: Yes, he sang
2: Yes, kind of busted up his whole, you know, good father family values kind of thing. The 70 Miller Show has no information as to whether Bing Crosby actually did beat his children with bags of oranges. Okay.
3: After Mommy Dearest, there was a string
2: of
3: famous
2: Bella.
3: People that came out and said, my
2: Joan Crawford apparently beat her kids with wire hangers. Yeah. And Bing Crosby, yes. Wow, they were...
6: Not everyone.
2: Parents were a little bit psycho back in the 50s, weren't they?
6: I was going to say, I feel like every kid just got beat back in the day, right?
2: That's just willy-nilly.
3: Betty Davis's kid came out with a book saying that she was an awful parent.
2: Yeah, who could imagine that? Okay. So, Bernie Sanders said Trump's chief economist is right. Credit card spending's through the roof. Americans are forced to put more of their spending on credit cards because of outrageously high prices.
3: And that's a
2: win for big banks.
3: Right.
2: Charging 30% interest rates. It's a disaster for working people. Justin Amash said it's like this administration is now just trolling MAGA. And John Favreau said we must consider the possibility that Kevin Hassett is secretly working for the Democrats. also, you know, the ceasefire in which you're supposed to cease
3: the fire?
2: Firing. The U.S. has fired on an Iranian oil tanker during the ceasefire, and also Israel struck Beirut for the first time since that ceasefire. So the ceasefire is going very, very well. The blockade's fantastic.
3: Stephanie, we've always been at war with East Asia.
2: Have we?
3: Yes.
2: All right, Christopher. I keep saying it every day, Chris. I don't know how this ends. Have we had yet another threat this morning to wipe entire civilizations off the face of the earth or something?
7: Whatever.
2: No? He has threatened to start bombing again, right?
3: Yeah, he did.
2: Yeah. Did you see the... Just the clips of random dementia. Did you see the one when he said, you know, there's not as many people now are coming by the ocean, by the sea. You know, a lot of people think sea is like you see something, but it's not. It's S-E-A.
3: Nobody
2: does anyone think coming by ocean means coming by S-E-E?
3: No, nobody thinks
2: he's
3: that.
2: Just
3: dumb.
2: Okay, yeah. Cuckoo banana bread. Okay, so let's talk about voting a little bit. Hey, this is what I said. I thought Indiana was good news for us because I'm like, good, lash yourself to Captain 30% approval rating. It's only his crazy base that's still with him, which is good for us in the general. Right.
3: Right, that was a primary. And so,
2: right.
3: Yes.
2: Right.
3: the general, the independents are swinging far away from MAGA now.
2: Yeah. Yeah. But, yesterday's primary in Indiana, Democratic ballots cast 80,148. GOP ballots cast 19,497. I'm telling you, we're the ones that are mobilized on, this side. And by the way, based on the, I watched some clips, but reaction to the LA mayoral debate, people, maybe not a reality star, people are thinking. Maybe not Spencer Pratt.
3: The analysis from legitimate people said that
2: am I not a legitimate person?
3: No, I mean,
2: I'm sorry.
3: You have a dog in the hunt.
2: I love Mayor Bass.
3: I know
2: lots
3: you do,
2: of people
3: and that's
2: do.
3: Why.
2: Yes.
3: But a lot of people said that he did unexpectedly well because he and Bass kind of teamed up against Neithia Raman because neither one of them want to run against Neithia Raman.
2: So here's what I think has happened. Where is this one? With, oh, God, this is just pure magic, Obama and Stephen Colbert. Five.
3: Okay.
2: Here's what's happened in terms of the national lowering of the bar that we're really like, really, maybe a reality star.
7: I'm looking for a new gig soon.
8: Uh-huh.
7: And a lot of people tell me I should run for president.
8: Well, you certainly have the luck.
7: Thank you very much.
8: You have the hair.
7: Well, for the record, I think it's a stupid idea. How dumb do you think it is for people to say that I should run for president?
8: Well, you know, the bar has changed.
7: That is true. That is true. At times, subterranean.
8: So
7: I don't have to limbo so low.
8: I put it this way: I think that you could perform significantly better than some folks that we've seen.
7: All right.
8: Yeah. I have.
7: Is that an endorsement?
8: It was not.
3: That was so thoughtfully said.
2: Didn't you just
3: so diplomatic?
2: Didn't you just watch that stuff? You're like, oh my God, it's like painful to watch now.
3: Yeah,
2: just having an articulate, decent, amazing, smart person in the Oval Office. I just, okay. Hey, lots of apparently non-legitimate people on social media thought Karen Bass did great yesterday. But okay, are we really? First of all, I cannot wait for Frangela tomorrow to talk about Spencer Pratt and their time on the whatever reality show was that. Oh, I'm a Celebrity. Get me out of here. You told the story yesterday, but does that tell you everything you need to know about our tax dollars? He and Heidi spent the entire $10 million they made because they thought something.
3: They thought an asteroid was going to hit the Earth in 2012.
2: Oh
3: so
2: God.
3: They spent the $10 million that they earned from their celebrity stuff.
2: Okay. You
3: know,
2: okay.
3: Laguna Beach.
2: I know we can be idiotic. LA. Yeah. I know we can be idiotic, but we are not Spencer Pratt idiotic. Please, please prove me right. Oh my God. All right. We have, Dr. Doom coming up just in time for the, hantavirus outbreak. Won't that be fantastic? Cause, you know, Bobby Kennedy's in charge.
3: Didn't we, like, fire all of the people that worked on, making sure cruise ships were safe in the CDC?
2: Yes. Well, here's one for Dr. Doom. The U.S. is no longer part of, the World Health Organization and we have a hantavirus outbreak and we're getting ready for the World Cup. What could possibly go wrong? We'll put that over in the, Dr. Doomstack. And we have, of course, Carl Frisch, and we have Dana Goldberg, so everything will be magically
3: better.
2: Better. Thank you. It's in the jingle. All right.
3: I momentarily forgot. I was thinking about something else.
2: Oh, your to-do list.
3: I have a lot going on in my head.
2: Oh.
3: I'm producing.
2: Oh, I didn't even notice. Yeah. It's so seamless. Oh, I could barely tell.
3: Great.
2: Okay.
6: Oh.
2: I'm cleaning my oven. She doesn't know that commercial either.
6: No.
3: Okay.
2: 19 minutes after the hour, this portion of the show brought to you by FRRF. FFRF.
3: Yep.
2: Yeah, I'm telling you, is now the time or what? 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Mm-hmm. 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

0: You are correct, Chris. My Dr. Doom stack is getting quite large. It's not just that we left the World Health Organization as we have a hantavirus outbreak. Also, RFK Jr. has fired every single CDC vessel sanitation program inspector who investigate cruise ship outbreaks. This comes as the deadly hantavirus rapidly spreads on a cruise ship. And as you said, the key thing is that it's now person to person.
1: Yes.
0: And so now they're trying to trace this woman whose husband died, and she got on a commercial flight without PPE. So now they're trying to trace, and then she died.
1: And from what I understand, this can gestate in a person for 12 weeks.
0: Right.
1: So
0: right.
1: That's an enormous amount of contact tracing that probably is impossible to do.
0: At the same time, they are, we'll talk to Dr. Doom about that, they are squelching the study that says COVID and shingles vaccines are perfectly safe because they don't want you to know that. I am boosted on everything COVID. I will get my second shingle shot next week, just for those of you keeping track. Also, I just thought this was fantastic. Margot said RFK Jr. wants to allow teenagers to use tanning beds again, which is idiotic because a tanning bed session exposes users to UVB rays akin to those at noon at the equator. We'll ask Dr. Redliner about that.
2: Girl, go get a spray tan.
0: The fact that he looks like a boiled catcher's mitt, should that be relevant in any way to him being the head of our health?
2: Are tanning beds still like a thing that people are doing?
0: What? Yeah. It seems like
2: really?
0: It's
2: that just seems so outdated. Get a spray tan.
0: It seems like a Trump, like Mar-a-Lago thing.
2: Yeah.
0: Like they all have that stupid fake tan in the middle of winter.
2: I've never had the urge to use a tanning bed. That's not normal.
0: I know. It is not. It's clearly... not healthy. Michelangelo in Denver. Hello, Mike. Hello, Michael. Michael. Oh, he went away. Okay. Karen Michael. In Chicago. Hello, Karen.
3: Hey, good morning.
0: Good morning.
3: Oh, my God. I just want out. And the thing of it is, it's like there is no escaping it. Because the impact that what this administration does on the world, as we're seeing play out with this war, it is too much to take in, honestly.
0: Yeah.

0: And, you know, so Anita and I just want to say, we're doing our True Blue Politics on YouTube every day now.
1: Yay,
0: because there's so much coming at us.
1: Well, we were saying just the absurdity. And by the way, we go back to the original that Trump is a traitor. He is literally getting, as we just said, yanked by one way by Netanyahu and the other way by MBS. Because, this is who he is.
0: Yeah.
1: He is literally a traitor. Go ahead.
0: And you know what is so yesterday we touched on just the surface of the corruption and criminality and the enrichment that the Trump family just themselves are doing. And then you compare the media coverage of that to what they did with Hunter Biden, who he borrowed $20,000 from his dad that he paid back.
1: Yeah.
0: That he paid back, settled his tax issues or whatever. So the media spent all this time covering that, and they spent all this time investigating that. But then you have this open criminality and corruption and the Trump kids making billions of dollars, Donald Trump making billions of dollars off of us, our tax dollars.
1: Yeah, and Hunter Biden didn't work in the government. You know, they are directly profiting from this government by disastrous decisions their stupid father makes. Millie, I agree with you on Threads. History is going to judge Trump, Putin, and Netanyahu like they judge Stalin and Hitler. Agreed. And that's who we're in bed with. 29 minutes after the hour, Carl Frisch, next.

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1: I'm Dr. Anthony Lazowitz, and this is Climate Connections. Next week, the Vermont Green Football Club kicks off its season. This pre-professional soccer team hopes to repeat last year's success when they went undefeated and won their league's national championship. But winning on the field is not the Vermont Green's only goal.
2: We want to be a leader and we want to be an example in addressing the climate crisis through the game of soccer.
1: Club co-founder Patrick Inferna says the team is taking steps to reduce its climate impact. And it's going beyond that by building a community of fans who are passionate about doing the same. People who bike to games get free raffle tickets. The club invites halftime speakers who talk about climate issues. And community nonprofits share information in the concourse. Staff and volunteers sort through trash, recycling, and compost bins to minimize what's sent to the landfill. And Inferna says some fans are so committed that they formed an independent group that fundraises for climate and social justice efforts.
2: And I think more than anything, that is success. When I look at our fans organizing together and engaging with our partners and deciding that while they are enjoying the game of soccer, they are going to make it mean something more, that is the coolest thing that we've experienced since founding this club.
1: Climate Connections is produced by the Yale Center for Environmental Communication. To learn more about climate change, visit climateconnections.org.
3: 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AAA was also once very conservative, but in 2014, they shifted to the left, donating $235,000 to Democrats in 2024. 83% of their donations went to Democrats. Liberty Mutual. Now, Liberty Mutual leans to the left, and yes, they did donate $1.6 million to Democrats in 2024. That was only 64% of their donations. Progressive Insurance. Progressive does not give to politics, but some of their senior leaders do, and their senior leaders lean left. This has been WCPT telling you how you can shop blue.
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11: I'm worried about the Republican Party, not just the Democratic Party. When I was president, people would ask me, well, what change would you like to see in Washington? I'd say I'd love a loyal opposition. I'd love a Republican Party that was conservative in some ways, that didn't agree with me on a whole bunch of stuff, but believed in rule of law and judicial independence and empirical evidence and science, and wasn't constantly tapping into our worst impulses.
12: And has become, can I just do Exhibit A, has become this. This is Republican Tom Emmer.
13: Donald Trump has never been stronger, especially with the Republican base. Oh, and you saw it last night in Indiana. It's he's become more than Donald Trump. He is an icon of the ages. And when he speaks, people listen.
12: It's a cult. They aren't even a party anymore. They're a cult. Let's ask this guy. He knows.
14: He's an icon for the ages, Stephanie.
15: Carl.
12: Carl, let's talk to our fancy Fairfax County School Board friend, shall we? CarlFrisch.com. It reminds me, apparently Spencer Pratt in the L.A. mayor debate last night said, I'm the adult in the room, and the audience literally burst into laughter.
16: Well, you look, first of all, I would maybe take it a step further. You know, what's another word for it? Maybe he's an idol of some kind. Maybe like a golden...
12: Uh-huh. Yes, yeah. Calf, idol. Like calf. Yeah.
16: Like a calf. Yeah.
14: A cankle. Yes. You know, those aren't calves. Those are cankles.
12: Look, you're a former L.A. boy. Please tell me we're not electing Spencer Pratt.
16: Crazier things have happened.
14: Yeah.
16: Look, voters are frustrated, but I'm hopeful that they'll see the path forward.
12: I was heartened. You know, at social media, Dale said, Los Angeles, there's no informed educator reason to think that Spencer Pratt is what's best for this city. What a complete embarrassment. Why do people keep thinking mediocre white male reality television stars are fit to be in office? Have we learned nothing? We played that. You know, clip where Obama's joking to, you know, Stephen Colbert, but he's about how the bar has been lowered, you know, so literally almost anyone, I guess, thinks they could be president, right? Or mayor, yeah, or whatever.
16: I think the polling shows, you know, a tight race, if only because lots of candidates are kind of clustered together.
14: Yeah.
12: Right.
14: Much like our gubernatorial race.
12: Yeah.
16: Right.
14: Yeah.
16: And so... You know, I think that means two things. One, it means there's a lot of undecided voters where the tide can break in any direction. You know, the last time Los Angeles elected a Republican was when Reardon was reelected. And he was elected the first time in 1993.
12: Yeah, I remember. Reardon.
16: And, you know, part of what led to that was frustration with an incumbent. And so I think... The city is a lot different than it was more than, 30 years ago at this point.
12: Yeah.
16: So I don't think that that's going to happen this time around. In part because, the party has an organization in Los Angeles. I'm not sure that Spencer Pratt has that going for him.
12: Also we did the celebrity thing once with Arnold, you know, when Gray Davis got, you know, wrongly blamed, right, for the, you know.
14: I think it's less about him being a celebrity and more that he's kind of harnessed some of the frustration that people felt after the fires and the economic devastation that those fires caused.
16: Well, and it's not just that, right? Like, the anxiety that people feel in the entire country is what's driving a lot of change at the local level, too. So people are taking out their frustrations in any way they can find. I think that's why Democrats are smart to continue talking about the issues that matter to us about affordability, making sure that people can live in the communities they've raised their families.
12: Yeah. I got to say, I agree with Yvette Nicole Brown, who I know you probably know, but she said that debate showed the principled, smart, caring, hardworking woman I know. I don't choose candidates blindly. I pay attention to their qualifications and character. She earned my support. Karen Bass has been an amazing mayor of L.A. during a tough time for our city and country. Imagine what she could do if we actually had her back and stopped listening to the lies from folks who are chasing power and personal notoriety. It isn't. I was saying, Carl, I wonder if you agree with my analysis that I think Indiana's good news. I'm glad they're it's still Trump's party. I'm like, great. Lash yourself to this guy with a 30% approval rating, right? That's become.
16: Yeah. I think what may have helped Republicans in the long term would have been showing some independence from Trump. The longer they refuse to do that,
12: right?
16: The harder it is for them to win people over they're going to need in November. And the more examples we have of it not happening, the worse it is for them.
12: Yeah. One more I say for you. David said Javier Becerra just gave every other candidate a lesson in what leadership looks like when they tried to attack him for being part of the system. He reminded them that he was the one who saved the system from federal collapse. The governor's office is not a place for training wheels. It does feel like this is part of a larger conversation about, you know, Trump, et cetera, right? In terms of, oh, Bonnie agrees.
16: Bonnie's a big.
12: She's ready for the Becerra era. Yeah.
16: Right. Well, I mean, look, the polling is very interesting in California because what people were worried about for what feels like the last 10 years was that the prospect of, because of the top two primary system, of no Democrats making it through.
12: Right.
16: Now it's possible that two Democrats will make it through, at least according to the polling, but we'll see. It'll depend in large part how undecided Democrats break, but it looks like Becerra is going to be one of them.
12: Yeah.
16: And then the only question is whether one of the Republicans make it through or whether Steyer is the second Democrat that makes it through.
12: Yeah,
16: that's where things are right now. That can obviously change. But look, one thing that it shows us is that we have a lot of really capable people on our side in that bench in California.
12: 61 people, to be exact.
16: That's right. It's actually more of an auditorium bleacher.
12: Yes, exactly. Exactly. I love this MAGA pollster told Laura Ingraham that Trump's historically low approval ratings are wrong, claiming the pollsters are wrong and I'm right.
14: Okay.
12: He said his polling numbers among Republicans are the best they've ever been. He went on to say his approval could only reach a low of 42 on his worst day. I mean, this is not just one poll, right, Carl? It's like
16: all of them,
12: basically.
16: All of them.
12: Yeah. Because, yeah, Trump had just claimed he was at 100% approval in the Republican Party. And they pointed out that his approval among Republicans dropped from 90% to 80% with strong support falling from 64 to 43%. I mean, for a MAGA cult, that's a lot, right?
16: Well, and the other thing, you know, there's been analysis recently that showed that, you know, all of this overperformance by Democrats in all of these special elections leading up to November, it's not just because Democrats are more excited to be turning out. It's not just because independents are breaking hard for Democrats. It's because some Republicans are changing their mind, too.
12: Well, his independents, among independents, those numbers are brutal. He's like 20% or something approval rating on inflation.
16: Which is like a 30-point reversal. You know, even among Republicans on the economy, you look at the focus groups they're putting on Fox News now, where you've got former Trumpers talking about how worried they are about the economy.
12: Right.
16: Some of them may not be willing to blame him yet, but many of them are.
12: Yeah. Yeah. Well, I mean, people like Kevin Hassett are extraordinarily helpful to Democrats, aren't they? People saying credit card spending is through the roof. You're like, I don't think that means what you think it means.
16: Well, I mean, he's the gift that keeps on giving. You know, only the Trump administration, I mean, it's very 1984, could take a look at bad economic indicators and say, this is actually good news for us. The suffering of Americans is good news.
12: Let's see. Oh, I love this. They did Trump's handling of cost of living, 76% disapproval, 23% approval. Dear God. I mean, you were a political strategist for years, right? I don't know how you spin that. Someone said 23% of people also believe the earth is flat. So it's the flat earthers are left, basically.
16: Right. Which makes a lot of sense, actually. Look, you don't try to spin it. You don't. What you do is you try to change the rules about who gets to vote and what the boundaries are.
12: Yeah. And nothing, by the way, seems to be working. I just saw one pollster saying this assassination attempt, his numbers have not improved. The Iran war, I think he thought, oh, I'm going to be a wartime president and my numbers are going to go blah, blah, blah. I mean, it's just...
16: I think that gives too much credit for him that he actually thought about Iran before going in there. You know, there was no plan at all. I don't think that there was any thinking other than people patting him on the back saying, you're great, Mr. President, you can do anything you want. This is the problem with being surrounded by people who just tell you what you want to think.
12: Yeah.
16: What do you want to think?
12: I was thinking that, Carl. That's exactly right. That's why he lives 24/7 in a delusion, because I guess that's all they tell him. Is you're so great and this is going great. And yeah,
16: or
12: exactly.
16: They're out on their tails.
12: Yeah, I just, boy, people on Baby Meister on the threads, the war that we won 2 weeks ago, the same war that was only going to take 2 weeks, the war that we've won eight times already, the war that isn't a war, but we'll call it a war, is now going to be over in 2 or 3 weeks, according to the sole creator of the war, who has no control over the war. The media report, the media reporting this claim as if it's a fact. I mean, I have to listen to more analysis on what's his strategy here, what do you think he's thinking? He obviously does not know what the F he's doing at all, right?
16: No, it's kind of like he broke a vase in a museum and he's holding it together with his hands. And he knows that if he points in one direction or another, he's going to have to let go of it and it's all going to fall apart. It's the broke it, you bought it scenario. With no thinking about what to do if it's broken. And I think that's the difficulty with a commander-in-chief who always thinks that they're the smartest person in the room.
12: Well, he's been saying, Iran really wants a deal. They're begging me for a deal. They're defeated. It's like, unfortunately, reality just keeps, you know,
16: creeping in.
12: Yeah.
16: I mean, look, and the truth is getting out there. I mean, we're now seeing, you know, satellite imagery from other countries that show the damage done to our military installations and that this administration is not allowing to come out from our own satellite technology. The truth is getting out there. People understand and they're connected. This is what's most interesting about the polling is people are directly connecting Donald Trump's actions in Iran with the price they're paying at the pump.
15: Yep.
16: They're also connecting his inability to move anything forward on the economy to their financial instability and their issues with affordability.
12: Yeah.
16: And that's why these numbers are hardening. Because they're blaming him for all of it.
12: And Carly, they should be. Yeah, you're right. Even Republicans, you're right. There's too much even for... Let's just say the intellectually challenged. It's too. You can obviously draw a straight line. Obviously, gas prices shot up as soon as we started this ridiculous, unnecessary war. So even Republicans are like, so there's no way that they can spin that, even though they're trying. It's now it's pathetic that they're blaming Biden.
16: Well, and you know, the tariffs taught the American people a good lesson about inflation and about the cost of, you know, basic goods in this country. And so when they see a president pushing forward in Iran and not just increasing gas prices, mind you, increasing all sorts of prices on all sorts of goods, they blame him and they should be.
12: Yeah. I mean, it seems, Carl, they're seeing the same polling we are. And as you were saying, they're desperate to just stop voting as, you know, as much as they can. Let's talk about quickly before we go what's happening. The latest vindictive whatever. Phil says federal agents are conducting a raid at the office of L. Louise Lucas, a Democrat who serves as Virginia Senate President Pro Tem. Lucas, one of Virginia's most powerful lawmakers, was at the forefront of, obviously, the redistricting that you put to a vote, Carl, in Virginia, as we did in California, and the people voted yes. So, you know, of course they're investigating her. They're investigating the reporter that reported on Cash Patel's drinking, right?
16: Right. Well, you know, you look at what's happened since the redistricting measure passed, any number of lawsuits from Republicans to stop the will of the people. So it's not surprising to see them doing everything they can. But I think what's heartening is that the people of Virginia are getting ready for the election in these new districts, and they will come.
12: Yeah.
16: And Democrats will have more members of Congress because of what the voters decided. And then after the next census, things will return to normal because that's how we view this work.
12: Right.
16: You know, of course, if these games continue to be played, maybe that gets pushed off. I don't know. You know, what we're seeing unravel in the South right now is appalling. You know, as Republicans go into hyperdrive to get rid of black members of Congress, and people wonder, you know, what they mean when the South will rise again.
12: Yeah, absolutely. I just thought, before we go, Matt summed it up. This is just like what we all deal with in one news cycle day. Already today, Trump's FBI raids political opponent Louise Lucas' office just weeks after she led the Virginia redistricting. We learned Trump's CDC fired the full-time staff of the team that controls cruise ship outbreaks as the hantavirus wreaks havoc on a cruise ship. Three, Trump bragged about how his ballroom will be twice as expensive as he originally stated, and now they're trying to get taxpayers to foot the bill. And I guess the good news for us politically, Paul, Carl, all wildly unpopular.
16: Yeah.
12: Right?
16: Well, you know, it's interesting to be around the White House and hear people walk past what they've done there and just be shocked. Because even the photos and video that people have seen on cable news do not do it justice. You know, and what's crazy about all of this is that there was a legal path for him to take to accomplish this goal.
12: Yeah.
16: But he doesn't believe the law applies to him.
12: That's
16: Republicans
12: right.
16: would have done anything he wanted.
12: Yeah.
16: He could have done it through Congress.
12: Yeah. Yeah. In every circumstance, he thinks no laws apply to him. Thanks, John Roberts. All right. We love you, Carl Frisch. MOOCsforCarl.com.
16: We laugh because it's easier than crying.
12: That's
14: yeah,
12: right.
14: That's what we do.
12: All right. Love you, Carl Frisch. Bye. There he goes. America's superhero. It is 49 minutes after the hour. This portion of the show brought to you by our new Muddy Mats. Oh, my God. And they're so soft,
14: they
12: too.
14: Are soft, yes.
12: Oh, my God. Trying to keep floors clean, hardwood, tile, carpet, you name it. It's a constant battle, right? Especially when you've got a little pitter-pat of little paws
14: yeah.
12: coming in, little muddy paws. Muddy Mats. I love it. Up in front of the dog door and then for my human pets down here.
14: Not well.
12: Yeah.
14: No.
12: Yeah, you and your big paws. We keep one by.
14: I traipse through mud all the time.
12: We keep one by every door. 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
0: This portion of the show brought to you by people, some people, turning 65.
12: I don't know who that could be.
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13: Yeah.
0: You know what I need for breakfast? I need a little more spicy Cajun James Carville because he's just tickling me lately.
13: Okay.
14: The Supreme Court, in my mind, and thank God, Lita Jeffers said the same thing. You have to follow them. They are not legitimate. There's nothing legit about these people. They have no code of ethics. They were rammed through. It are delayed by the Congress. They stole elections. And I got news for you, Johnny boy. You might be looking at another 12 colleagues instead of 8 because the country is sick of your bullshit.
12: He didn't curse as much
0: in
12: this one.
0: Well, that's what I just finished with Carl Frisch. I said, thanks a lot, John Roberts. Why do you think Trump doesn't think he has to obey any law?
12: John
0: right?
12: Roberts makes me curse.
0: Michelangelo in Denver. Hi, Mike.
15: Good morning. I really got to get out there to fix your phones, but I digress.
0: Okay.
15: Jody, I just want to let you know that your mom is such a warrior. And everything. Last night we spent the hours on a Zoom call here talking about her nailing the National Enquirer and all of that for
0: it studied in law school.
12: I had to study it when I took my communications law class.
0: Yeah.
12: Yeah.
0: By the way, Jody's not here, just so you I didn't know if you were having a Trumpian moment, but I'm sure she's listening. Hi, Jody. Okay. Oh, by the way, someone asked, are we going to wait till he can identify the squirrel? Is that when we're going to maybe do something about taking the codes away from, or if as long as he can still identify the squirrel, we're going to just
12: it's
0: hang
12: a bear.
0: In there?
12: I thought it was a bear.
16: It was a bear.
0: He actually got that wrong. He called it, and it was a shark in the next.
12: Oh, okay. And he thought a squirrel was a bear?
16: It was really up close.
0: So okay. He changed the story. So
12: got it.
0: Okay. Yeah. Okay. All right, Dr. Doom coming up bottom of the hour this time, and then Dana Goldberg.
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21: NBC News Radio, I'm Tammy Trujillo. President Trump says the ceasefire between the U.S. and Iran remains in effect after the two countries traded fire Thursday.
22: They trifled with us today. We blew them away. They trifled. I call that a trifle.
21: U.S. Central Command said it intercepted attacks on U.S. Navy ships transiting the Strait of Hormuz, calling them unprovoked. In response, the U.S. targeted the Iranian facilities responsible for the attacks. The learning platform Canvas is down after hackers threatened to leak data tied to thousands of schools in the U.S. and across the globe. Multiple reports say students accessing the instruction website Thursday were met with a message from the hacking group Shiny Hunters claiming responsibility. Officials say the breach exposed student names, ID numbers, and email addresses of an estimated 275 million users across nearly 9,000 educational institutions worldwide. The group gave schools until May 12th to negotiate before releasing the data. The NAACP is filing an emergency petition to block Tennessee's attempt to remove the only majority black congressional district in the state. The petition urges Tennessee Governor Bill Lee and the state legislature not to enact the new congressional map. Republicans passed the new map Thursday, and Lee signed it on the same day, giving Republicans a strong chance of picking up another House seat. It splits a majority black House district in Memphis. In the NHL playoffs, the Hurricanes are now just one win away from going back to the Eastern Conference Final. The Canes collected a 4-1 win over the Flyers in Game 3 of their best-of-seven second-round series. Carolina hopes to book its second straight trip to the East Final when it faces the Flyers in Game 4 on Saturday. The second round continues with two more games on Friday. The Sabres will be looking to take a 2-0 lead in their series when they host the Canadiens for Game 2. And the Ducks hope to take the advantage in their series with the Golden Knights when they host Game 3. 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
13: The Oval Office, the inner sanctum of the executive branch, after all, is now draped in gold leaf. 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
23: This is a WCPT Veteran Minute. In the mid-1800s, many American women were expected to follow what history calls the cult of true womanhood, where men would go off to work and women would stay home, taking care of the house, their children, and husbands. During the Civil War, many women left their homes to join the fight. Thousands of women from the North and South volunteered to join brigades, while over 400 women disguised themselves as men to fight in the war. 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
6: Juan Marco Rubio tomorrow has to go to the Vatican to make nice with the Pope. Marco Rubio plans to sit down with Pope Leo to discuss the attacks from our president, the war on Iran, and on a personal level, why God didn't answer his prayers for smaller ears. According to the U.S. ambassador to the Vatican, Rubio expects to have a frank meeting with the Pope. Yeah, I'm sure. This is a guy who wore a pair of giant shoes because they were a gift from Trump, and he was afraid to insult him by not wearing them, but also too embarrassed to admit he wears a size 7 and exchange them. This is the guy who's going to confront the Pope. So Trump sent Rubio with a list of things to do. He's hoping to get the Pope down to 5 commandments. And while Marco is heading to take on the pontiff, he is also dealing with an Iranian leadership he doesn't seem to trust.
7: The top people in that government are, to say the least, they're insane in the brain. They should check themselves before they wreck themselves.
6: Sounds to me like somebody's been listening to his hip-hop hits of 1993 CD.
0: Isn't it insane in the membrane? He didn't even get that part right.
12: They say insane in the membrane. Insane in the brain!
0: Oh, okay.
12: We have that song.
0: Oh, do we? Uh-huh. Yeah, let's not play that. Okay.
12: I think the name of the song is Insane in the Brain.
0: Oh, okay. All right, then. Do you get the feeling that he's trying to block Vance and Marco Rubio? Because he keeps, undercutting both of them and sending them into disastrous situations. I think he does think he's going to be president for life because he's...
12: Looking forward to the day that he leaves office.
0: Yeah, me too. Okay. Who said on Trump's negotiation with Iran, for him, a negotiation is like sex. He's bad at it. It mostly consists of flailing around, and he can only do it for a short amount of time before he starts yelling that he's finished.
12: Long Dong Silver.
0: No, that was Jimmy Kimmel. Oh. We just played that, so that was... funny. Okay. Oh, I have another one. It's a way for you to redeem yourself.
12: Okay.
0: Who said it's not that Trump is the worst president in American history? It's that he's the worst human being ever to occupy the national stage. The impact transcends bad policies that damage U.S. interests. He has so poisoned the well of American democracy that we no longer demand honesty or even basic decency from our leaders. The damage will last generations.
12: Linda Lovelace.
0: No, that was a particularly bad guess. That was a Henry Neff.
12: Oh.
0: Okay.
12: Henry, who?
0: I don't know. Yeah. So it was good. It was good, though, right?
12: Okay, sure.
0: Okay. Yeah. All right. Oh, looky, it's a love letter from Howard saying good radio, thanks.
12: Oh.
0: Howard in Vermont here. I've only listened to your show for maybe 4 years or so, and I love it.
12: Oh.
0: Sirius XM, lifetime subscriber. I'm a Howard Stern fan from the early days of his career. The best thing he did better than anyone is read the news and talk about it. Yep. I hear the same great radio from your show. Wow. That is a big compliment. I'm an old-time Stern fan. I walked home from Hot 97 listening to Howard all the way home. That was 40 blocks.
12: We read the news and talk about it.
0: Yeah,
12: that's
0: what we do.
12: Keep
0: up the news, banter, points of view between the three of you, and enjoy the comfort of the radio greatness. Thank you again. Oh, thank you. Howard in Vermont, that's a very high compliment. I'm going to say it's mostly from Bella.
12: Yep.
0: But that's fine. I am, at this point, just a delivery system for Gen Z brilliance.
16: Yeah. Oh, yeah.
0: Like Bella and Adam Mocklers of the world.
12: Yes.
0: I thought this was... there was a story that went right to our point about... talking down to Gen Z and you know, condescending, like Adam Mockler.
16: Yeah.
0: It happens to him every time he goes on TV.
12: It absolutely does. They make some kind of crack about
16: his
12: age.
16: This would happen when I was growing up all the time. I just seem to remember during COVID, when protests were happening everywhere, Black Lives Matter protests were happening, and there were a bunch happening in SLO. It was very big for SLO because it's a pretty small town, all things considered, especially in California. And I will never forget commenting on these posts that I was seeing, you know, sharing it on social media. And this man who used to harass me on social media responding to my comment saying, you're going to understand when you're older that you're an idiot.
0: Oh.
16: Like, guess what? I'm older and I still don't agree with you. I still don't see your point.
0: Here's my point. When we look at these polling numbers with Gen Z, they're just a disaster for Trump and Republicans. I'm like, keep it up. keep condescending to them. Keep calling them stupid and they don't know what they're talking about.
16: It's going to help.
0: Yeah. I mean, and also they go, oh, well, we don't, you know, because they don't turn out. Well, keep doing that.
12: Yeah.
0: And Gen Z is going to turn out. I mean, so the latest is Geraldo. Right?
12: Yes.
0: So Adam Mockler confronted Geraldo on the Piers Morgan show and asked why the veteran newsman had called him a D. He called him a D.
12: Yeah.
0: Mockler went viral last week. He obviously bitch slapped Scott Jennings into the middle of the next election cycle.
12: And they haven't appeared together since.
0: Yes, because Scott Jennings is
12: meow.
0: So Geraldo defended Jennings the next day on News Nation, he praised Mockler as smart and eloquent, but also a kid. He said Chris the kid was basically being a D word.
12: Jennings wasn't?
0: Shut up. Yeah, right? Shut up.
16: Yeah, why you know, being older exempts you from being a jerk?
0: Right, exactly. A D word. Yeah, shut up. You go out and get some life experience, Geraldo said.
12: A crack about his age.
16: Yeah, it's ridiculous. It's like, it's just because you think that I'm 23, it doesn't mean that. I mean, I'm at the worst point in my life right now. I'm not making, you know, like a ton of money. I'm paying so much in rent.
0: Right.
16: I'm in the worst economy ever post-grad.
12: Right.
0: Yeah.
16: I have nothing. Yeah. I have nothing to my name trying to make a
12: And you
16: myself.
12: Know what? That is a legitimate political point of view
0: have.
16: Yeah.
0: There you go.
12: You're allowed to have opinions about your state and status of life.
0: Although I would add that Stephanie Miller is remarkably generous for a tiny little basement radio show.
16: Yes. However. Yes, yes. And obviously, I'm thankful for the job that I have. That being said,
0: it's not
16: nearly as much as somebody who was in this position 20 years ago
12: absolutely.
16: Was making.
12: Yeah, absolutely.
16: Times have changed. It's insane.
0: Well, so, but also the words Geraldo used, because he's what, 80-something? So he said, Chris, the kid was a D. He was really being a D. Shut up. Go get some life experience. There was a freshness about it. Who says that?
8: That kid was being fresh.
16: He bought his house for $80. Yeah. I don't want to hear anything.
0: Yeah.
16: I don't want to hear a peep.
0: So Adam said, it's not being a to try and force a critical question and try to force a conversation to where the American people want it. Geraldo, you were there when Scott made fun of my bedtime 5 minutes earlier. Mockler then noted that Jennings doesn't seem to be bound by any rules whatsoever on this show. Right. He's able to lie over and over again. And he said, so you have a whole lot of life experience and you're on the same panels as me.
12: Whoa!
0: Snap.
12: Oh, okay.
0: We're on the same show. So life experience, what has it gotten you? I don't know. He said Rivera retorted that he has won 10 Emmys in his 56-year career, to which Mockler said, and now you're on the same panels as everyone else. Rivera then tried to offer Mockler some advice.
12: Oh, God.
0: Stop lecturing. Saying, Adam, listen, don't be a wise ass, okay?
12: That's all Geraldo is a wise ass.
0: The problem is you can be very obnoxious in your presentation.
12: So can Geraldo.
0: Right? Scott Jennings isn't?
12: Right.
0: Oh, my God. Rivera lectured before. God, keep it up. Seriously, keep lecturing, Gen Z, please. And just make it more condescending. Before admitting that sometimes being obnoxious can lead to a whole career, Mockler pushed back, calling Rivera's complaint about his presentation so indicative of the double standards that we see
12: absolutely.
0: Throughout the media.
16: Yes.
0: Good for him. Good for him.
12: I love that Mockler is smart and quick. And, you know, doesn't take any
0: And his presentation
12: crap.
0: Is not obnoxious. It's very respectful. He just spits facts.
12: Yeah.
0: And the right-wing snowflakes can never handle it.
12: Right.
0: They just are, they accuse us of being emotional and being snowflakes. They get emotional and angry and defensive. And, right? Scott Jennings dropped an F-bomb.
12: I'm not being defensive.
0: I'm not defensive. You're defensive.
16: Adam does look 12.
0: Yeah. He does look 12.
16: That is the one thing I will give them. He does look really
12: young. I might send him to a stylist.
16: Like,
12: if he's going to be on TV this much,
16: he has the classic, like, what is he? He's 23, right? He has the classic 23-year-old boy look. Their wardrobe consists of gray and blue.
12: Yeah,
0: like just like Catholic school.
16: Yeah, we can have some variation.
0: Yeah, all right.
16: New haircut.
0: Speaking of the last
12: A new haircut. He looks so young.
0: Yeah. Speaking of the last president the youngins loved, wasn't it just a little time capsule to go back and President Obama with Stephen Colbert? Here we go.
9: What I'm more interested in for Democrats is, do you know how to just talk to regular people like we're not in a college seminar, right? Can you talk plain English to folks and not have a bunch of gobbledygook around it? Just talk like normal people talk. You know what? Like, The rent's too high. We need to make the rent lower for people.
12: And that was a part of a larger discussion about how much he loves Mom Donnie.
16: I was just to say, I've been thinking about Mom Donnie a lot, especially with the LA mayoral race, but like the reason Mom Donnie, like he did so well was because he spoke so matter of fact, so plainly.
12: He spoke like a normal person. Yeah. He didn't speak like an academic.
16: Yeah,
0: charming is all get out. He just is. Yeah. He just, he has that humor that Obama had. I was trying to find
16: that damn smile.
12: Yeah.
0: Yeah. Yeah. But he just did. Well,
12: I've never seen him angry.
0: Let me just say, if I lived in New York, how he got my vote, did you see he did the first five-borough bike ride?
12: Yeah.
0: He did the whole bike ride himself. Yay. But yeah, he just has a way of figuring out how to reach the people. And this whole fight in New York, real estate magnate Steve Roth is standing strong with fellow billionaire Ken Griffin in his spat with Mamdani. He says the ultra rich should be praised and thanked, and calls to tax them more are akin to racial slurs.
12: I'm sorry,
0: really?
12: What?
0: We'll ask for Angela tomorrow. Really? Is that the same thing as calling someone an N-word? Are we really talking again about the plight of the rich white billionaire?
16: Oh my gosh.
0: He said, I must say I consider the phrase tax the rich when spit out in anger and contempt by politicians both here and across the country to be just as hateful as some disgusting racial slurs.
12: Oh, my
0: please
12: God.
0: Shut the actual up. Really? You want us to feel, really? That's like being called the N-word. You getting called a rich
16: That's
0: white
16: insane.
0: Billionaire. Roth decried Mamdani's recent social media video as a proposed pita-tare tax. Anyway, if you can afford something called a pita-tare, I say tax it, to which the mayor used Griffin's $238 million second home as a backdrop. He said that was irresponsible and dangerous from Mamdani to even suggest that he should pay his fair share on his. To Bella's point, Gen Z can't even afford vaguely one house. And you're like, seriously? Well, your second house is worth $240 million.
12: And they're also acting like pied-à-terres don't tax the infrastructure of a city. They do.
0: Right.
12: And so, you know, if you're not paying taxes on a pied-à-terre, you're sucking from the city.
0: Right.
12: You're not giving to the city and its infrastructure. So, a pied-à-terre tax, even a lot of...
0: This is why...
12: Even Republicans were for it.
0: To our conversation about Steyer, that's, I think, what my point was, is I don't... And I've always said this, that I don't think you criticize people just for being rich. Because that drives them crazy, liberals that are... wealthy drives him crazy, right? Like from George Soros on down. So it's not that he is a billionaire. I think that's what I was saying, Chris, is that was a fair point that he has money in offshore accounts. And you don't put money in the Cayman Islands. You put it there to not pay taxes, you know, because I got your point about, yes, he made his money in fossil fuels and private prisons, and that was a problem for progressives, but he did divest. But I'm just saying they're all fair points.
12: And he used that money to fight against fossil fuels and private prisons.
0: No, I got it. He spent a lot of money, I think, on vanity projects, running for president, running for governor, running for mayor, and I'm just saying.
16: If he wants to use some of that money for good, though, now, why not let him, you know?
0: I know. I'm sure he's given a lot to a lot of stuff, but it just... I think there's a little bit of a billionaire bias right now.
12: Well, I'm reticent to talk about Steyer because if I found out that there's a lot of pro-Becerra bullying going on.
0: People bullying who?
12: I've heard
0: the opposite. I mean, Tom Steyer is the only one that's put out negative ads.
16: With any political race, there are going to be people online who ride for one candidate who are going to bully other people online to vote for that candidate.
12: That's why I want to stay quiet.
0: But
16: that
0: I'm seeing
16: everywhere.
0: Yeah, I'm seeing the opposite.
16: Even if you're not seeing it, Steyer accounts are
0: bullying.
16: But Steph, you know it happens everywhere.
0: I know. But
16: it's not fair to say it's true.
0: But what I'm saying is,
12: I got a huge amount.
16: I'm sure you did.
12: But yesterday. By even suggesting that I might not vote for Becerra.
16: Aside from the ads that these candidates are paying for, it's the people online who are writing
0: for
16: them.
0: But, Bella, that's my point.
16: Yeah.
0: Steyer's ads and in the debate, what people's problem is he's attacking Becerra and not the Republicans. We're just, you know, as Chris and I have said, we would be thrilled with a governor fill-in-the-blank, any Democrat.
16: Anyone. Of course, yeah.
0: it's, you know, would be 11 billion times better than Hilton.
16: But I think what Chris
0: Bianco,
16: is,
0: by the way, people are saying he should be not only not running, he should be stripped of his whatever. Is he sheriff now?
12: He's
0: an oath keeper. He's a part of a far right.
12: Not against the law to be a member of the Oath Keepers.
16: People online need to remember to fight the good fight, who we're trying to defeat here. Right.
0: That's my point.
12: It's not against the law to be a member of the KKK. It's objectionable as F to be a member, but it's not illegal.
0: I guess because so many were convicted in January 6th, I'm just saying they are thought of as a far-right terrorist organization.
12: It's not illegal to be a member of that organization.
0: Certainly should be disqualifying for governor.
12: Politically, yes, it should be disqualifying. Yeah. But legally, it's not.
0: Yeah. All right. 21 minutes after the hour, Dr. Doom. Oh, do we have a lot to talk to him about. Coming up bottom of the hour, this portion of the show brought to you by FFRF. I'm telling you, is this right on time? We got things like America Praise. That's an event going on May 17th where suddenly government getting very cozy with religion again. It's right. Mm-hmm. Not even telling. It's pretty yet. Just going right ahead and, you know, joining. Okay, can we have a quick reality check here? America started as a rebellion against a king who said God made him a boss. And what did we do? We said, nope, we wrote a constitution, no mention of God, none, no religious tests, no state religion, separation of church and state on purpose, separate. Mm-hmm. 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

0: Yeah, it is the Stephanie Miller Show. Dr. Irwin, Red Letter, coming up bottom of the hour.
1: I just found out another thing that we're going to have to change back once he leaves office.
0: Uh-oh.
1: Trump, okay, next door to the White House is the Eisenhower Executive Office Building.
0: Yes.
1: It's a big granite building.
0: My dad used to work in there, yeah.
1: Trump wants to paint it white.
0: Okay.
1: That's going to take a lot to scrape all that white paint off that granite. Good Lord.
0: You know, like, I come down here with a full glass every morning.
1: Yeah.
0: So, like, you kind of just... You tip it over? Yeah, you just put, like, a little extra drops in. Like, the thing about Rudy Giuliani wants free health care, you know?
1: Yep.
0: So
1: He wants to tap the 9/11 health care fund.
0: Ah, the 9/11 that they didn't want to give all the 9/11 workers. Uh-huh. Republicans voted against that every year, and John Stewart had to shame them, and so now he wants...
1: Hasn't he been on a
0: 9/11 program his whole life where he gets... speaking fees and whatever, and to credit that he's not really doesn't deserve. Okay.
1: Sorry, I didn't mean to. Was that the straw?
0: Yes.
1: Is your back broken?
0: Yes. I'm sorry. I lived in New York during 9/11. It just makes me insane that he just because he got his face on camera so much. I get it. We were all traumatized, but I keep saying it. He's the one that put the command center in the World Trade Center when they told him not to, when he was the one that why the police and fire radios didn't communicate, and there was a million things that regular news

0: Yorkers knew. And it just, okay. And I just, the way he made those poor two women from Georgia, their lives a living hell. They had to move. Mm-hmm. Anyway, I wish him well. I hope he has a recovery.
1: Makes a recovery? Okay.
0: Mm-hmm. Okay. President Obama. And
2: a good policy that I'd like to see followed is the President of the United States shouldn't have a bunch of side hustles that those companies and foreign entities can invest in.
3: How much of that is just jealous that you didn't think of selling a sneaker? Because your sneakers would have flown. You know that, right?
2: You know what?
3: Bank coin.
0: Yeah, Keith Boykin said, Trump is presiding over the most illegal and outrageous abuse of power since the Nixon administration. Every time someone stands up to him, they get investigated, arrested, indicted, or put on trial for some trumped-up charges. Louise Lucas, Letitia James, James Comey, Don Lemon, Jerome Powell, the list goes on and on. 29 minutes after the hour, Dr. Doom next.

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2: This is a WCPT Civil Rights Snapshot. Earl Lloyd was the star of West Virginia State's basketball team, leading them to two championship games in 1948 and 1949. Due to Lloyd's success, he was drafted by the Washington Capitals in the ninth round, and October 31st, 1950, Lloyd became the first black player to play in the NBA. Joining an all-white team was intimidating, but my teammates were immediately welcoming, said Lloyd on the experience. However, some fans, even some commentators, were not so kind. One even using a racial slur during Lloyd's first game. Lloyd spent nine seasons playing in Detroit, becoming a scout and then later an assistant coach of the Detroit Pistons before breaking the color barrier again, becoming the first black head coach in the NBA. Lloyd was inducted into the NBA Hall of Fame in 2003. Please stay vigilant about our civil rights. The fight is never over.
3: This is a WCPT moment in labor. On March 25th, 1911, in Manhattan, a fire at the Triangle Shirtwaist Factory killed 146 workers, who were mostly women. The victims of the fire were unable to leave the burning high-rise building due to the exits being locked and were forced to leap to their deaths from the 8th, 9th, and 10th floors. Locking doors was a common practice to reduce theft and unauthorized breaks at workplaces. As a result of the fire, the New York State Legislature formed the Factory Investigating Commission, whose findings led to 38 new laws regulating labor. Some of the new laws mandated better egress, the installation of better alarm and sprinkler systems, and increased availability of fire extinguishers. Coincidentally, the American Society of Safety Professionals was formed, which now manages, researches, and consults occupational safety and health across 75 countries. This has been a WCPT Moment in Labor. We are working for your rights.
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2: We've had all sorts of misadventures in the U.S., including Bush's wars, Jimmy Carter's hostage crisis, but they never closed the Strait of Hormuz. It took Hegseth and Trump, the most incompetent people imaginable for our national security, to actually get the Islamic Republic to close the Strait of Hormuz. And now he's begging, we're the ones making proposals to them. Trump is going to them saying, please negotiate with us so we can reopen the Strait. It's pathetic. It's not a good position to be in for our national security.
3: Representative Seth Moulton, all right, please, is the doctor in? Yes.
4: I mean, if I'm going to get bad news, I want it from him because he's very handsome.
3: Dr. Irwin Redletter joined us now.
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3: MSNBC medical expert.
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3: Dr. Irwin Redletter.
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6: Here he became Dr. Doom.
3: Dr. Irwin Redletter is the founding director of the National Center for Disaster Preparedness and senior research scholar. I'm fine. Hi, good morning,
7: Look
3: Dr. Doom.
7: How chipper she looks today.
3: Right?
7: Very, very chipper. I like that in a woman. I do.
3: Yes.
7: Yeah.
3: Yes. Doc, I saved this for you regarding this hantavirus. I have full confidence the Trump administration will make it much, much worse. Can you talk about, maybe we have COVID PTSD, but this seems really bad. Right? RFK Jr. has fired every single CDC vessel sanitation program inspector who investigate cruise ship outbreaks. This comes as the deadly hantavirus rapidly spreads on a cruise ship at sea. Can you talk to us a bit about this?
7: Oh, boy. All right. Well, first of all, the hantavirus, you know, people obviously at this point probably know this is a rodent virus. It's carried by rodents. It is transmissible. Normally people will like inhale it, the virus,
3: right,
7: and they'll get very sick from it. There's no treatment. And a number of people have died already. Three people on that ship, probably picked up in Argentina at one of the cruise ship stops. And then it got into a ship where you have these enclosed cabins,
3: yeah,
7: these very small spaces. And normally it's not like a contagious disease that spreads rapidly, like measles or the flu or COVID. It's kind of hard to transmit it, except if you're in an enclosed space like a ship cabin, and there's people breathing the air that's contaminated with those particles.
3: So it's person to person now. Is the point? Right?
8: Yeah, this particular strain is
7: point.
8: Yeah,
7: it's actually hard to transmit it person to person, relatively speaking. So compared to some of these other kinds of viruses like measles, for example. On the other hand, some strains of the hantavirus are more transmissible than others. Mm. And the point that where RFK comes into the picture, really twofold. He has decimated the staff that does the investigations to figure out what is the transmission, what is the risk. What are we supposed to do with people once they are offloaded from the ship to go wherever they're going to go? And they have to be tracked and followed and contacts followed. So if you decimate the staff that does that work, you end up having extra problems. But the second thing he did, which is sort of behind the scenes, this massive decimation of our research capabilities. So any advances that were being made in viral research, like viruses like the hantavirus, are being really, really undermined by cutbacks that were absolutely gratuitous, that Bobby Kennedy thought in his anti-science crusade may have been, in his very twisted mind, a good idea. So we're in another situation. And by the way, when we withdrew from the World Health Organization, that means our collaboration around things like cruise ship safety in general, where we had international collaborators, all that has been
3: Yeah, dried up. And Doc, on that, to that point, the U.S. is no longer part of the World Health Organization. We have a hantavirus outbreak. As we're getting ready for the World Cup, what could possibly go wrong, someone threads. And the World Cup's going to be in several cities, correct?
9: New York, Los Angeles, yeah. A bunch of cities.
7: You know, we've the ship of the United States is being steered by a crew that consists of Captain Trump and all his yeomen, or whatever the hell they're called, who are leading us into hell. It's a path of ignorance that crosses from public health to the economy to the Pentagon. Every decision seems to be riddled with ignorance. And it's just extraordinary. So, and yes, we're going to be at risk with all these international travelers and a lot of people who are going to be in jeopardy because of stupid decisions by the people in charge now.
3: And this anti-vax nonsense. So officials at the FDA have blocked publication of several studies supporting the safety of widely used vaccines against COVID and shingles in recent months. The studies, which cost millions of dollars in public funds, that's our money, were conducted by scientists at the agency who worked with data firm to analyze millions of patient records. The withdrawal of the studies, the latest step by the administration to limit access to vaccines, that has sharply cut research funding for vaccine development, released unvetted information casting doubt on vaccines, blocked other information supporting their safety. Most recently, a paper on COVID vaccine effectiveness by career scientists at the CDC. I mean, we've talked about this before, Doc, but
7: I wrote
3: this vaccine hesitancy.
7: Go ahead. I'm telling you, we're dealing with. Yeah, and by the way, it's bad enough that you're bringing up bad science or made up science to justify bad decisions. Then they go to good research that says COVID and other vaccines are good for you and they work. And what happens? What happens is that Bobby Kennedy buries them. And the tweet that I wrote about this, or X, what is it called? X, tweet, X. Tweet X.
3: Doesn't matter.
7: Whatever it is.
3: Twitter. I'm just going to name it like Elon Musk does with his trans job.
7: Yeah.
3: Yes, go ahead.
7: I'm just saying this is, we're at a point where, what is it going to take to actually embarrass Trump? You know, Trump, I'm not sure what Trump is getting out of having Bobby Kennedy Jr. in that seat. What the hell does he care whether there's good science out there? I'm talking about Trump.
3: Yeah.
7: Well, and, how much of this is going to take? Even Trump may find himself at his wit's end.
3: Yeah.
7: Does he have wits end?
3: He doesn't have any wits to have an ends. But
7: yeah, that wits have an end.
3: talk to me about the Surgeon General. So the Surgeon General pick roasted Trump in now deleted social media posts. Did you see this? It was the then Fox News medical contributor broke publicly with Trump and Bobby Kennedy on some of their vaccines, autism, etc. She raised questions surrounding Trump's own health. This was during his public feud with Elon Musk. Safier, that's her name, mocked the president and Musk as petty, loud, and obnoxious. She also repeatedly criticized Trump's messaging surrounding Tylenol use during pregnancy. She publicly questioned Trump's own health transparency after he talked about undergoing an MRI. So I assume she'll be toast next, but she's deleted them, but they're obviously the internet's forever.
7: Well, I don't know. I mean, I was kind of shocked that she was nominated.
3: Yeah.
7: Right.
3: Yeah.
7: And, how did that happen? Because the last one, this Casey Means, was a complete disaster, mm-hmm. a medical illusionist who had no idea what she was talking about. She was a so-called influencer selling bogus products.
3: I like that. Medical illusionist.
9: That's good. Yeah. I'm going to use that.
3: Doc,
7: did Chris say he's going to use that?
3: Yeah, we like that. Medical illusionist.
7: Okay, Chris, you're going to, if you use it, you say this was contributed by Dr. Doom.
9: Yes.
7: This is why I've adopted his meme, and I just need the credit. That's all.
9: Absolutely. You'll get all the credit.
3: Medical illusionist. Okay. Doc, so speaking of which, and Bobby Kennedy, I just... Christine posts, RFK Jr. wants to allow teenagers to use tanning beds again, which is idiotic because a tanning bed session exposes users to UVB rays akin to those at noon at the equator, an intense experience, but at least one with a terrestrial equivalent. An associate producer of dermatology said the UVA radiation in a tanning bed is roughly five times that found anywhere on the surface of the planet. I mean, Belle is 23, and she's like, is that a thing? Why do people...
10: Yeah.
3: I mean, we did it the old-fashioned way. We laid in direct sunlight with baby oil and, like, an aluminum.
10: Oil.
3: But, like, seriously.
7: Yeah.
3: I mean, the fact that Bobby Kennedy looks like a boiled catcher's mitt should tell you it's not healthy for you, right?
7: Did you make that up?
3: Yes.
7: Okay. Well,
3: I think I stole
7: like
3: it. I can't tell anymore. But anyway, listen, I want to get your take, though, as a world-renowned, pediatrician that works with kids. Here's the thing. Chris and I obviously believe in working out and eating right. So it's not that part of what Bobby Kennedy's talking about is wrong, whether we obviously have a childhood obesity epidemic, but it's just, everything else he says is so crazy. And then it leads to headlines like this. Fox hosts, bullying fat kids is for their own good. I mean, and I guess because we have the biggest bully in the Oval Office ever, this is the conversation. The whole point of having the program is your friends make you, like, get in shape and do it. Brian Kilmeade, you mean mock them? Whoever this douche is. Yeah, well, a little bit. I mean, that's kind of the point of the playground. How many of your friends were fat when you were little and they're not fat now because, you know, you had fun on the playground? Well, it wasn't fun for the kid that was bullied.
9: I still hold that trauma.
3: Yes.
7: Well, listen, this is the dynamic. This is what happened. I think Bobby Kennedy Jr. was exercised from Kid Rock, who was holding his ankles while he was doing crunches.
3: Right.
7: And said to him that bullying is the solution to obesity. That's what he said to him. And look, Bobby is very susceptible to scientific information, especially when coming from people like Kid Rock.
3: Yes.
7: And look, these are his influencers. This is where he gets his information that drives his policies and theories. We're dealing in a...
3: I thought Kid Rock was a military expert. Wasn't he lecturing the Pentagon at the Pentagon about the Strait of Hormuz?
7: Yeah. I didn't hear that.
3: Just one more kid thing. I don't know if you saw the kids around the president. First of all, he's falling asleep, and then also he's talking about mutilation and, I don't know, getting shot between the eyes. And just wildly inappropriate things that he was saying to children, like... Barack Hussein Obama, I don't know, all kinds of stuff. But he's someone else posted, for anyone who missed it, Donald Trump told a little girl to her face she was too short to play volleyball. That is not, quote, telling it like it is. That's an adult tearing down a kid. If you're still making excuses for behavior like this, you're part of the problem. We also said, who are the parents that let their kids be subjected to this lunatic?
7: I can't even begin to understand that. And look, we have problems from one end to the other, and we all know the solutions, and the solution starts on November 3rd, and that's what we're aiming towards, so...
3: Doc, one last one I save for you. On October 3rd, 2025, the Trump administration abruptly stopped paying third parties for medical care provided to detainees in custody of ICE. Third-party providers are used to provide medically necessary care, including dialysis, prenatal care, oncology, and chemotherapy. A document described the situation as an absolute emergency that needed to be resolved immediately to prevent any further medical complications or loss of life. And in a totally... related story, the DHS is closing an office responsible for investigating misconduct and abuse in the ICE detention system. They're in the process of removing all its public signage and ending its inspections. I mean, there are atrocities going on that we aren't talking about because there is so much chaos, right?
7: There's absolute chaos. And listen, there's some of these things that we're not talking about are causing significant pain to people. Significant pain, you know, and I think we're just starting to see the impact not only on with veterans and healthcare for people who really, really deserve our full attention, but the cutbacks in subsidies for the Affordable Care Act, for the Obamacare people, has now doubled their premiums. Yeah. It's going to be unaffordable to people, and we're soon going to see 37 million Americans without health care coverage.
3: Yeah.
7: 37 million. And we are keep tumbling into this abyss of insanity and cruelty engineered by these people that Trump has brought into the White House. And We're paying a price. Hopefully, though, Steph, people will notice enough that it'll make them go to the polls and do something about it starting in November.
3: I hope so. I keep looking at this one poll, lowest approval ever. This is Trump's handling of the cost of living. Disapproval 76%, approval 23%. Yeah. So if it took your wallet to get morality and decency and whatever back in government, I guess, you know, we'll take it, right?
7: We will.
3: All right. We love you, Dr. Doom, even though you're doomy. Happy hantavirus, everyone.
7: Yeah. Okay. Oh, bye, guys. Thank
3: bye.
7: You.
3: Thanks, Doc. All right. 48 minutes after the hour, this portion of the show brought to you by, thank you, my medical emergency kit.
9: Sure.
3: Because we're always in a medical emergency because general sweep of arms.
9: Yes.
3: Because of raccoon penis bone, HHS secretary. 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

0: America is an aspirational idea, one we're still working to fulfill. 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
11: This portion of the show brought to you by My Native Path College. And, yep, I was already discussing my bike ride with you this weekend.
12: Yep.
11: I'm doing a 3-hour meetup hike on Sunday.
12: Oh,
11: you know,
12: my.
11: Yeah, I used to be a rickety, clackety bag of bones, right?
12: We used to hear you, like, crunching down the stairs.
11: Yeah. 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Without that collagen scaffolding, the calcium has nowhere to go. It wanders willy-nilly.
12: Yeah.
11: No GPS in your body. 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Very exciting. A legal lady. You know what? I should save this one for her. Two juries found Trump liable for sexual abuse and defamation, $688 million in judgments. Today, Trump's DOJ asked the Supreme Court to make us pay for it. His argument calling E. Jean Carroll a liar was part of his official presidential duties. The Supreme Court he stacked will decide. Mm-hmm. Dear God, really? Mm-hmm. On top of his ballroom that's now 11 billion times as expensive, and we're paying for that.
12: Yeah.
11: Oh, dear God. All right. New satellite imagery, we've been talking about this, shows Iran has bombed at least 228 U.S. military assets, far more than previously reported by the U.S. government. That's the other thing, Chris, we're going to find out that I'm hearing everywhere. This is going to cost us way more than they have previously indicated.
12: Absolutely.
11: Just that damage alone. Mm-hmm. And Trump's lies just get more and more ridiculous. That the reports that we've used half our munitions, and he's like, no, we have more than when we started. Not good at math.
12: You don't blow things up with munitions and then say you have more.
11: They magically multiply.
12: Right. They're not rabbits.
11: Oh, my God. Thank you. Just some thoughts on the media. Brian says a reporter really needs to ask Trump to his face why he can't stay awake in front of cameras. Are you kidding? All you sleepy Joe reporters for how many years? Seriously.
12: Any reporter would immediately get kicked out of the press corps.
11: Yeah. Another one. As someone who has spent 50 years plus as a reporter, I cannot understand why the media is not pressing Trump on naming the rescued pilot. Rumors that this was not a real rescue effort but a failed attempt to find the enriched uranium are all over intelligence circles. Mm-hmm. Speaking of the media, the highest ranking black woman in Virginia State Senate, 2 weeks after she led the redistricting referendum that Trump tried to kill. Obviously, they did a raid, and somehow Fox News was first on the scene. Mm-hmm. Tell me how that happens. Because Kash Patel obviously tipped them off, right? Don in Denver. Hello, Don.
13: Good morning, Chris, Bella, and Steph. How you guys doing?
11: Yes, hi. Go ahead.
13: Hey, you know what, guys? Just a couple of quick things. I just wanted to say, like when we were talking to Dr. June a few minutes ago, why are we exposing our kids to this toxicity from Donald Trump? I mean, we go back to Steve Colbert's interview, a great president, Barack Obama. Mm-hmm. You know, the difference between Trump and Barack Obama is kids flock to Barack Obama. You know, when you're around kids, Trump can't help but file his grievances, whether it's about Joe Biden and his auto pin, or whether it's Barack Hussein Obama.
11: Yeah.
13: And it's just kind of like just the toxicity of it all. You can't just be a normal person. Everything's got to be about filing a grievance. And you get tired of it.
11: You would almost say it is Obama derangement syndrome.
12: Yeah. Some would say.
11: Yeah, some say. All right. Dana Goldberg, comedian extraordinaire, joins us next.

0: Where are they now with Art and Bobby?
1: Who was that Cajun now, guy? What sound did he used to make? Ooh, no, he didn't do ooh, wow. Do you remember?
2: Hold on, is my favorite.
1: What did he used to say? Bam? Was that the Bam guy?
2: We're talking about Emerald.
1: Emerald. Bam.
3: Oh, yeah. Bam. Okay. Bam. Bam.
2: Ooh, he used to go Bam. Ooh.
1: Bam.
2: Let me tell you.
1: 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Bam, bam.
3: Bam, bam. We had a show one time on the Flintstones,
1: that's
3: remember?
1: Right. That's right.
3: Bedrock. That was great.
2: What are we talking about him?
0: Tune into Where Are They Now? 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
7: NBC News Radio, I'm Tammy Trujillo. President Trump says the ceasefire between the U.S. and Iran is still on after the two countries traded fire Thursday. Mark Mayfield has details.
8: Trump spoke at the White House.
9: They trifled with us today. We blew them away. They trifled. I call that a trifle.
8: U.S. Central Command said it intercepted attacks on U.S. Navy ships transiting the Strait of Hormuz, calling them unprovoked. In response, the U.S. targeted the Iranian facilities responsible for the attacks. Meanwhile, Iranian officials accuse the U.S. of violating the ceasefire between the two countries, saying Iran attacked U.S. vessels in retaliation. I'm Mark Kneefield.
7: Arizona Senator Mark Kelly's case against Secretary of War Pete Hegseth was heard by a federal appeals court in Washington, D.C. on Thursday. It involved the video he made with other Democratic lawmakers urging service members to reject illegal orders from the Pentagon. But Kelly told reporters the case was about something else.
10: They're trying to send a message to other retired veterans and really to all of us. If you say something that the president or this administration does not like, they're going to come after you.
7: Hegseth called Kelly's comments seditious and pushed for legal action to demote him. After the hearing, Kelly told reporters he never told soldiers to reject all orders, just the ones that didn't follow the law. The NCAA is expanding the Division I men's and women's basketball tournaments from 68 to 76 teams. The expanded format's expected to generate more than $131 million in additional revenue for participating schools over the next 6 years. IndyCar has stopped selling a T-shirt promoting the summer's D.C. street race after backlash over its phrasing and imagery. The shirt showed a helmeted driver sitting in a pose similar to the statue of Abraham Lincoln inside the Lincoln Memorial. The shirt used the phrases "one nation and one race" above and below the image. 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

0: guys like stupid things that infuriate you? Well, take a long toke off this. Senate Republicans are now seeking $1 billion from taxpayers to pay for Trump's ballroom. Okay. I know it's hard to wrap your head around $1 billion. Okay. Let me put that in layman's terms. That is bull because from the start, of this thing, Trump has had one unwavering promise about his ballroom.
1: We're building one of the greatest ballrooms in the world. By the way, zero money spent by the government. Zero. We have no taxpayer putting up 10 cents.
2: It's all donors. There's not one dime of government money going into the ballroom.
1: It's all donations.
0: To lie that blatantly takes a lot of balls. And he still hasn't built the room to store them.
3: Tee-hee. All right, here she is.
4: Everything is by a wild
3: feels better.
4: Pack of juice.
3: Everything feels better.
4: Dana Goldberg.
5: Goldberg's here. Gold.
4: Ha, ha, ha. For one of the top five funniest lesbians in America. Gold.

0: Hi, Dana. Hi.
1: Good morning, darling. Good morning. Yeah, you know who really wants that ballroom? Lindsey Graham, because I don't think he knows it's not that kind of ball.
0: Oh, hey. Dana Louise Goldberg, right out of the chute.
2: I racked balls until the sun came up.
0: More Americans believe in ghosts and telepathy than building Trump's ballroom. It is a 28% approval rating.
1: I saw that. And by the way, we know this is about the bunker underneath. You could put a tough shed on top of that thing. It's going to do the same thing as the ballroom.
3: Yeah, that's true.
0: To Chris's point that he is just a cheap timeshare salesman, did you see he said the White House ballroom's going up rapidly on the east side of the White House? By the way, Carl first said it looks more horrific in person than you can even imagine.
3: I bet.
0: Does not, pictures and video did not do justice what he has done to the White House. But okay. Back to our pitch, Chris. Mm-hmm. The White House ballroom's going up rapidly. The only reason the cost has changed is because after deep-rooted studies, does anyone believe they did?
3: No.
0: It's approximately twice the size and far higher quality than the original proposal. The timeshare has to be bigger, Chris.
3: Mm.
0: The original price was $200 million. The double size, highest quality completed project will be something less than $400 million. It will be magnificent, safe, and secure. This was a necessary change. I assume he thanks us for our attention to this matter. Everybody's doing these montages of him a million times saying, I'm paying for it, donors are paying for it. Now we're paying for $1 billion.
1: Why isn't anyone asking, what about the rest of the White House? If the ballroom is the safest place in the White House, you have to make it the safest place. You and I have both been to the White House. You know how much security we had to go through to get to any part of the White House.
0: That's why
1: I'm saying you could put a tough shed. It's still going to have the same protection.
0: Yeah. It's just one sliver of insanity. Christopher, who said the White House shouldn't be able to direct the Attorney General to go around prosecuting whoever the president wants to prosecute? The norm is, the idea is that the Attorney General is the people's attorney, not the president's consigliere.
3: Janet Reno.
0: Oh, no, that was a good guess. So that was President Obama in his... Did it make you cry watching President Obama with the Colbert?
1: It is real tough, man. I miss that. And then, of course, I had to watch the moron, the acting Attorney General, talk about his response to that interview. And, you know, I just happen to have a constitution in my jacket. I'm like, get out of here. I can't.
0: By the way, he was, President Obama was asked about the ape video that Trump tweeted of he and his wife. He said, I don't take it personally. I mean, I'm always offended when my wife and kids get dragged into things because they didn't choose this. That's a line even people whose politics I deeply reject, I would expect them to care about. I would never. Trump doesn't care about anybody or anything. I would never talk about someone's family in that way. I mean, just the remembrance of having a decent human in the Oval Office feels like a billion years ago. But he said he was actually more concerned about the Trump White House posting AI-generated images and memes that treat war and death like a video game and showed excrement dumped on ordinary citizens. He said, I mean, I'm a fair target in the sense of, you can feel free to pick on me because I'm your own size on Trump's post targeting everyday Americans. We had my best friend, Dr. Wanda, on yesterday, Dana, and it's just... What it's going to take to recover from this PTSD, this 10 years of chaos and bullying and meanness and division and name-calling.
1: So much. So much. Yeah, so much. The self-care that we need to do, the mental health reform that we're going to need in this country. I don't think people really understand. Like, all of us are so on edge right now, like, to actually let ourselves relax and trust that, like, the things are going to be okay one day is going to take a lot of time.
0: Here's just to torture ourselves further, a little more of Obama and Stephen Colbert. Here we go. President Obama and Stephen Colbert.
2: That some of these displays commemorate your greatest achievements as president?
4: I think that is fair. Yes.
2: Is there a wing dedicated to greatest blunders? Is the tan suit here? I'm asking if the tan suit is here.
4: Listen, I own that tan suit proudly, brother.
2: We have this. If you want to put this on display someplace...
4: I mean, I look great. I mean,
2: a shattered nation looked up and saw that. When you look back at the tan suit, what occurs to you?
4: Fly.
0: It looks fly.
3: Uh-huh.
0: Oh, God, just to have, like, humor back and, you know, humility and decency.
1: Obama does have a great sense of humor.
0: Yeah.
1: Both of the last Democratic presidents have Joe Biden has a great sense of humor, too. It's just really unfortunate. And then you've got this clown in there who thinks he's funny now because his brain's melting. Just making jokes and talking to people. And
0: by the way,
3: and everybody tells him he's funny. That's the thing.
0: God, and by the way, I'm reading a whole story yesterday about how everyone is using Biden now because everyone looks, my head just wants to explode. Look, you know, they look back fine, obviously fondly on Biden now and his record compared to what's happened. You know, it's like now they're running with Biden rather than away from him. And I'm just like, what a, I just can't believe we're only, what, how far in are we on this? And it's just a, just unmitigated disaster. Oh, by the way, we were, this is Senator John Kennedy, Republican of Louisiana. We were just saying there's just so much casual homophobia on their side. This is
1: and not casual.
0: But no, listen to this.
5: Mr. Colbert, he and President Obama are obviously best buds. Maybe they ought to get a motel room or something. They were just fawning all over each other.
0: Really? This is a party that permanently has their tongue up Trump's right, and they're like saying like, oh, they're so gay for each other, right? I mean,
1: I can't. I mean, also Kennedy is just, he, like, I don't like to give, you know, he just doesn't sound like an intelligent man. That's all I'll say.
0: Oh, wait, speaking of which, where's, oh, Tom Emmer, really? This is not someone that's in a cult. Here we go.
6: Donald Trump has never been stronger, especially with the Republican base. You saw it last night in Indiana. It's, he's become more than Donald Trump. He is an icon of the ages, and when he speaks, people listen.
0: Okay, I can't.
1: Oh my God! It is wild. It is wild. This, and it's a cult, but also no one believes what they're saying. That's what just blows my mind. Every time I see an interview with Melania now, when she's doing some sort of speech talking about his empathy, and everyone starts giggling, she looks joyful, and I feel like she's happier knowing that the end is near. Like I feel like she's going to get happier and happier as he gets sicker and sicker.
0: That's psychotic scene in the Oval Office with the kids around him and Bobby Kennedy's behind him droning on. I don't know if you missed this one, Chris. I don't know if you saw this one. Bobby's like, lots of people can do it, 50-mile hike. And Trump's like, you didn't say me. You didn't mention me. And someone said, please make Trump do a 50-mile hike just to prove that he can. Are you seriously? He can't even walk in a straight line anymore from a plane to a car.
1: And the disgustingness, you were talking about this with his kids, of him picking on that girl, that young girl who volleyball, well, you're not very tall. Why are you focusing on the little girl in the room, by the way? First of all, there's a bunch of kids around you, and just making her feel so bad. Like, it is so hard for me not to curse on this show.
0: I know.
1: It is so hard. I'm so angry that there is proof, bulletproof proof that this guy has, am I allowed to say the R word on the show?
0: I don't know what the R word is.
1: That he's raped children.
0: Like, yes.
1: Yeah, it just blows my mind. I can't even remember.
0: There's credible reporting in the Epstein files. Yes.
1: Everyone's just sort of acting like it's okay or it's not true or it's not going on. And you're putting rooms of children with this person.
0: Yeah.
1: Where have we lost our way? It blows my mind.
0: And also, Dana, him talking about trans issues. There's like, you see, turns to a little boy who said he wants to be a weightlifter. And, well, you know, you're never going to have to lift against women. And, you know, and you know, the mutilization of our children, like, and these kids are like this big. I mean, it's just, and then that stupid thing of people thinking he's funny, that stupid thing of him like pretending to be what, a trans weightlifter, where he's like, and everyone's laughing. I'm like, I can't. Please, that is the biggest thing we need to work on, Dana, as comedians. Stop telling people that are funny, that are not funny, that they're funny. That will be a start.
1: That would be nice.
3: Yeah, but if you're in Trump's circle, if you don't tell him that he's funny, he kicks you out of the circle.
0: That he's still on the trans issue, but to like toddlers who have no, you know, an idea what he's talking about, right? Like, he's just...
1: You know how angry this whole thing makes me, that somehow the trans community is now the scapegoat and has been for years for this party and this administration when there's no threat. It makes my blood boil in ways that I can't explain because I don't know how to stop it other than what I'm already doing. That's the frustrating part.
0: Yeah. We were mentioning this about Marco Rubio's press conference yesterday. Marco Rubio, Iran cannot be allowed to attack or bomb commercial ships. This is just not permissible in the world. What about the fishermen in the Pacific? I mean, Chris pointed out about him saying, oh, the Trump is brokenhearted about the protesters being shot in Iran. It's like, oh, really? Didn't say a word about Rene Good or Alex Pretty, except that they deserved it or were domestic terrorists or something. Really?
1: Not to mention, he threatened to literally obliterate the entire civilization. Why would he care if the protesters are getting killed in the streets? He's literally like, if you don't give us our straight back, you don't do what you need to do, we're going to destroy your entire civilization. The guy's a war criminal. I of course, doesn't care. I got to be honest.
0: And getting manipulated by two other war criminals, Netanyahu, MBS, and Putin. Like, there
1: are three of them.
0: Right? Yeah, go ahead. Sorry.
1: I was just going to say, listen, I don't like Marco Rubio, but there was a montage of him at this press conference, the first one he did, and it was a clown show. Like, he was like, this is crazy. How do people do this? You in the pink. No, you in the pink. No, the other pink. No, you. I don't know anyone's names. Can you wear name tags? Is this normal? Like,
0: he's
1: the montage is hysterical.
0: He's bad. He's bad at his first three jobs. I don't know why they gave him another one. Like, is
1: I don't either.
0: Like, six other things in addition to Secretary of State? Like,
1: I don't know. And it just also bothers me because even though I hate Caroline Leavitt and everything that comes out of her mouth, it shows how better she is at this job.
3: She's a little more skilled at that part of it, yes.
1: God. Yeah.
0: So, speaking of this ballroom, Trump went on a brief detour to hype his ballroom while speaking at an event honoring military mothers. There is just not a setting he is not wildly inappropriate in, right? Like, he hosted, this was in honor of Mother's Day. As he's delivering his remarks, he suddenly pointed out decor around the room. And by the way, see behind me, you call it a window or a drape. I call it a knockout panel because behind that, in fact, if you want to see it, I think we could work it out. But behind the window and the drape, these are people whose kids are getting killed in his unnecessary war. Hang on, he's not done.
1: His brain is demented.
0: But behind that window and drape, in fact, the drapes are so nice, I think I'm going to leave them. How am I going to get a nicer something than that? But that's not the entrance to the new ballroom that's being built, which everybody likes, especially since last Saturday evening. Let's make it even more because I think I have a thing called security that'll be nice. His brain has been pudding for I don't know how long now.
1: I know. And letting them talk to these families like that. And I'm so angry at the mainstream media. Like, for not, like, we won just disastrous debate by Joe Biden and they would not stop talking about it. And the dereliction of duty of what they're supposed to be doing, talking about Trump's mental health and covering him differently than every other president is infuriating.
0: I just said it earlier, Dana. Why one reporter not asked him, why do you fall asleep on camera every just about every day?
1: I mean, just one reporter asked him that. Yeah.
0: I mean, you ran on sleepy Joe Biden was too old to be president.
1: He's resting his eyes. He's praying. Remember, that was the answer.
0: Someone said it's funnier than him looking like he was like, I'm trying to look like he's.
3: Yeah.
0: Yeah, I was just resting
1: the jump scare that you do when you fall asleep on an airplane. You're like, okay.
0: Nobody help me. Okay. 20 minutes after the hour, this portion of the show brought to you by Cozy Earth. Yay, yay, yay. What does it actually feel like when your clothes actually feel good when they're so soft, like butter? Oh, I'm telling you, what you wear at home matters just as much as you wear out, maybe more, especially if you're an elderly shut-in like me.
3: Right.
0: What? The brushed bamboo jogger set? 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
3: Oh! 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
0: Yes, you can feel. 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
3: okay,
0: when most of us do not.
3: Right.
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0: Stephanie Miller.
1: Yeah. Dana Goldberg's here. Katie Fang, legal lady, superstar, will join us Monday.
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1: Yay.
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1: Sister Sleaze fans, get out and support my friend Dana Goldberg.
3: Come on.
1: I'm telling you, someone there will say Sister Sleaze. Okay. Dana, I thought this, as a former, as an ex-Catholic girl, I thought this was really a big deal. The Vatican released a report that included the testimony of two married gay Catholics and acknowledged the church's role in the solitude, anguish, and stigma that accompanies persons with same-sex attractions and their families. The report also reflects on the negative impacts of conversion therapy or the devastating effects of reparative therapy aimed at recovering heterosexuality. Once again, the Pope is right.
3: Yeah, it is really nice to see this stuff come out of, you know, a very Catholic...
1: Yeah,
3: he's the Catholic. You know,
2: yeah.
3: I don't know what else to say other than it's so nice that there is an affirming person in this position right
1: now,
3: especially for so many people that want to stay within their religious bounds, but also want to be able to be happy.
1: Speak the truth and say it's not just ineffective, it is dangerous and causes kids to kill themselves.
3: Especially with the conversion therapy stuff. Yeah. My God.
1: Yep. Let's go to Marie.
3: My Pope.
1: Yeah. Marie in Atlanta, you're on with Dana. Hey, Marie.
4: Hey there, thanks for taking my call. Hey Dana.
3: Hi.
4: So the reason I called was when Trump was talking about we have munitions all over the world, that, you know, we've got plenty of them, what he's basically saying is he will betray our allies in other places, which is

0: why we have munitions stored in other places for the defense of those allies. So he's basically saying, yeah, I'll throw anybody under the bus, Taiwan maybe, in order to pursue this mess in the Gulf, or worse yet, if he wants to decide to continue on to Cuba.
1: Yeah.
0: So,
1: yeah, I mean, that's
0: we don't have enough munitions.
1: Yeah, that's the damaging thing, Dana, is it sends a message to the rest of the world. We're not prepared for anything else. We have blown like half our wad on this ridiculous disaster in Iran.
2: We weren't prepared for this. We're still not prepared for this. We don't have an exit ramp, and they know it.
1: Yep. 29 minutes after the hour, more Dana Goldberg.
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4: This is a WCPT Civil Rights Snapshot. Percy Julian was born in 1899 in Birmingham, Alabama. His mother was a schoolteacher and stressed education. Percy achieved academic success throughout his youth and graduated from DePauw University in 1920. Racial discrimination diverted Mr. Julian from his preferred career path and graduate studies, but he did earn a PhD in chemistry in Vienna, Austria. Julian returned to the U.S. and a professorship at Howard University. In 1935, he entered private industry and eventually started his own company. Mr. Julian married and settled in the Chicago area. In 1950, his home was set ablaze by an arsonist, and 1 year later, a bomb narrowly missed his children while they slept. Despite racial adversity, Percy Julian earned international accolades for pioneering research and paved the way for black scientists in education and industry. You can learn more about this great American at blackinventor.com. And please stay vigilant about our civil rights. The fight is never over.
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7: This is a WCPT moment in labor. When Serena Williams won her title at the Tennis Grand Slam Tournament, we know she gets the same prize money as her male counterpart. However, prior to 1973, that wasn't always the case. When Billie Jean King captured her first Wimbledon title in 1966, she was surprised to find out that the winner of the men's tournament received £2,000, while she only received £750. After being unable to find any tournaments for women, King and eight other women formed their own tournament, the Virginia Slims Invitational, where each woman was paid $1 before posing for the famous picture of them each holding up their dollar with the caption, "Contract Pros." While the move was bold, the pay discrepancies continued. King threatened to boycott the 1973 U.S. Open unless the women were paid the same as the men. Thanks to a grant from Band Deodorant, both the men and women's singles would take home $25,000. Despite the progress at the U.S. Open, it wouldn't be until 1984 that the Australian Open would execute equal pay, followed by the French Open in 2006, and finally Wimbledon in 2007.
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12: Now we know why that interview was not videotaped. If Donald Trump had seen the video transcript, he would have fired Howard Lutnick. It was really embarrassing. He was asked very straightforward questions about whether he regretted misleading the American people. I mean, he said that he would never see Epstein again in 2005. And everyone knows that he took his wife and kids to see Epstein in 2012.
1: Donald Trump would only have fired him because it makes him look bad and brings up the Epstein files again, not because he cares, you know. I mean, it's just so ridiculous. He's, for reasons he said were inexplicable, Howard Nutlick acknowledged visiting his island 7 years after he claimed to have severed his relationship. Really? Wait, I don't remember why I went to a notorious pedophile's island. Like...
2: And then he started to, like, try and define the word I. He's like, well, I said I wouldn't go, but I didn't say that I wouldn't go and bring my children and wife there. But I said that I wouldn't go. Like, it was bizarre.
1: And also, so he appeared for a transcribed interview, not a deposition, meaning he didn't need to take an oath of honesty, and the proceedings were not recorded on video. And James Comer said, if we find there were any misstatements by Lutnick, it's a felony to lie to Congress. You'll be held accountable. Are you kidding me? No one's held accountable for anything in this administration.
2: Yeah. No, they're not going to hold one accountable. By the way, when is Bondi going in? When is that happening?
1: I don't know. I know it's scheduled, I believe.
13: I think. Did I hear next week, I think?
1: I mean, it's such a low bar.
2: I mean, it's going to be the same thing, though.
13: Right.
1: Yeah. I mean, that's what I mean. It's such a low bar. Comer said Lutnick wasn't 100% truthful. He lied. He obviously lied. This is Representative Ansari yesterday. After
14: what we have seen so far in this transcribed interview, I feel very comfortable saying that Howard Lutnick is a pathological liar who is enabling the most egregious cover-up in American history.
1: Yeah, and James Comer, one last one.
15: At the end of the day, I haven't seen wrongdoing in the email correspondence, but he wasn't 100% truthful with whether he or not he had been on the island. So we'll see, and we'll obviously release the transcript so everyone can see for themselves.
2: Lying to Congress.
1: I was just going to say that's a new. It's now it comes in percentages, Dana. Mm-hmm. He was 100% truthful, so because we can't say the L word.
2: Right. He wasn't 100% truthful. Yeah. That's lying. Charge him. Charge him for lying to Congress.
1: Yeah. Yeah. By the way, so I... Frangela's calling BS on this Epstein suicide note. Federal judge released a suicide note purportedly written by Jeffrey Epstein. First of all, the all caps just makes me... Who else writes in all caps? The note said, they investigated me for months, found nothing. I'm like, if it had said, thank you for this attention to this matter, and also matter. I need a ballroom, like, you know, it would have been more obvious. But
2: and keep trans people out of sports, and I'm done living.
1: Exactly. Sybil in Napa on the governor's race out here. Hello, Sib.
16: Oi. Oh, my gosh. I'm actually on.
1: Did you say oi?
16: I love your show.
1: Thank you. Go ahead, Sybil.
16: Can you hear me?
1: Yep, go ahead.
16: I love you, and I love you guys. I love your show.
13: Thank you.
16: I am actually calling regarding the earlier comment you made when you were speaking about Tom Steyer and the fact that he's running a vanity campaign.
1: I just said he spent a lot of money on running for president, running for, you know, governor again. Did he run for mayor, Dana? I can't remember.
13: No.
1: He ran for governor before he ran for president. Yeah. It's just he spent a lot of money on running for,
16: And he has a guy with real ideas and solutions to solve the problems that we have, unlike the current president, who indeed ran a true vanity campaign with no specific concepts of any plans, and now here we are. This guy is also already a billionaire. He's not going to come in and grift us to become one. And the other thing is, I think he's got some strength behind him because he's a white guy, he's already a billionaire. Trump kind of likes those type of guys, but he's on our side. I think we should like some of our billionaires.
1: Okay.
16: And build them in office.
1: All right. Well, all billionaires aren't alike.
13: I think it's unfair to lump all billionaires into the same bucket.
1: Yes. I just think Javier Becerra, you know, Dana, I don't know what you think. I just think is wildly qualified, you know, the best candidate. You know, I watched, obviously, not the whole thing, but quite a few clips from the debate.
2: Yeah, I watched a few clips of the debate. My God, can we just not have a white supremacist Nazi Oathkeeper? That would be wonderful if we can keep that from happening. I need us to rally around, you know, choose our candidates so we stop splitting this vote. That's what I need. And I hate to say that I don't know. I honestly don't know who I'm voting for, but I will vote for the Democrat that has the most percentage so we can make sure that we have at least one Democrat running for governor.
1: Yes.
2: Period.
1: I've already voted. I'm ready for the Becerra era. But that's, you know, I think you're right.
2: I think
1: Becerra
2: would be great. It bothers me that people are like, he's boring. Great. I could use boring right now. I could use something boring right now. I'm really tired of this.
1: Yeah. No, I mean, I'm the same about, like, I'm like, really? Are we really thinking about Spencer reality show Pratt for mayor of L.A.? It's
2: We got to keep him out of there, too.
1: It's a little, I guess the whole, like, billionaire and a reality star. I'm like, how do I know? Where do I know that from?
2: I do. I mean, giving the caller, you know, there are some valid points. Steyer's not in this so that he can, you know, steal money. He's got his money. And although because Trump was not a billionaire when he went in, that's for sure, you know, lying about it. So I think there's some good points that if he's got the money to spend on this campaign and he really wants to be in this position, we can't blame him for having the money to be able to spend on his campaign.
1: I'm just personally my guy. Yeah, I'm personally bitter because we've asked him for money for progressive infrastructure for years.
17: I'm more concerned in the LMAOR race that Karen Bass and Spencer Pratt are kind of teaming up against Nithia, which is really unfair because it would be great to have two.
13: Because Bass wants to run against Spencer Pratt.
1: I don't know who that is.
13: Nithia Raman?
17: Nithia Raman is awesome.
13: She's great.
17: Awesome.
13: I love her.
17: She really, really cares about housing.
2: Also very much like is being seen as the Mamdani of the West Coast, if that's helpful. And she's got great ideas, and I agree as well. And the fact that they are teaming up to try and take her out makes me feel like the establishment is trying to keep someone with new ideas out of California.
17: It bothers me because Nithia is the only candidate that has really openly spoken about helping people in Hollywood who work on sets as PAs, as grips, as lighting, people who are not in
13: the blue collar people of Hollywood
17: who are making minimum wage to make ends meet. And I don't really think a lot of other people have come out and spoken about this the way she has because she's coming from experience. Her husband is a producer. He used to work on sets the same way that most of the city does. This is most of what people do.
1: Dana and I, as people that work in front of the camera, can tell you how very, very important lighting people are. In fact, the most important people in Hollywood.
13: But a lot of people nationwide don't realize that most of Hollywood, you know, is an iceberg. Yeah. You know, just the top is what you see.
2: Yeah.
13: What's underneath
2: really description.
13: All of the blue collar workers that prop this industry
17: up. Thing I'll say, she also is super against the Paramount deal and wants to do everything she can to make sure that doesn't happen, which would benefit this show, you know, specifically and benefit all of progressive media. Yeah, so there are layers to why I'm backing her up. But,
1: Bill in Joyce, you're on with Dana. Hi, Bill.
18: Yeah, hi. You were talking about John Kennedy from Louisiana before. Yes. He actually graduated magna cum laude from Vanderbilt, and he went to Oxford, and he used to be a Democrat, and his accent used to be different, and somehow he transformed into, I don't know, some sort of corn pone.
1: Yes. What does Charlie Pierce call him? Something.
13: Senator Corn Pone?
1: Dejubilation from Hooterville. He's a fraud like everybody else, like J.D. Vance. He's a, right? What do we call him? Jethro Tull.
13: Yeah.
1: Hillbilly Vanilli.
13: Right.
1: Yeah.
2: Hillbilly Vanilli might be my favorite.
1: Where was I going with that? I don't remember. Oh, I'm sorry. I just got a news alert. U.S. Intelligence says Iran can outlast Trump's Hormuz blockade for months.
2: There's more. There's more under this because I clicked on this link. A confidential intelligence community assessment delivered to the White House also finds that Iran retains a substantial missile and drone arsenal.
1: Of course. Of course. Because of course. Oh, dear God. Okay. By the way, how many rubes are there left? I can't tell. I mean, I know by polling, but this is just, so first of all, we mentioned that right last week, Chris, that I don't know how many people, $60 million worth of people ordered Trump bones. Not one of them has been. So that $60 million went right in his pocket, but they don't seem to care. Rubes, so many rubes. Trump's crypto suckered MAGA out of $4.3 billion. So nicely done on that one.
19: More rubes. So many rubes.
1: So this is an investment analyst. Steve Rattner said, generally speaking, what he did is he created something called a Trump coin. You also remember there was a Melania coin a little bit later. It's a coin that means nothing. It's like buying a pet rock, except you don't even get a rock. It has no... It's no value. It's like Charlie Brown's stocking every Christmas.
19: Right.
1: It's
19: a, I got a rock.
1: No, you don't even get that.
19: No.
1: They sold them initially at $7, went all the way up to $45. Not surprisingly, it crashed. But look, what else happened here? So there have been found to be 45 of what are called whale wallets, huge buyers of this stuff early on in the process. Then as crypto went up, these whales, and it could include Trump. We don't even know who it includes. It could include a lot of foreigners, people who are tipped off. They made $1.2 billion. Trump, we know, made about $600 million in trading fees and so forth on this. But who lost? Who lost were the 2 million innocent Americans who bought this thing because they thought Trump was great or whatever. They lost $4.3 billion by buying up here and now owning something that is worth now less than $3. Doesn't that sum up the entire Trump era?
2: They're going to make as much money as they possibly can while they're in office. The smash and grab that we've seen is going to be nothing compared to the next few months. And if they keep falling for this, if its voters keep falling for this, I'm sorry. Like, I got to be careful with my words here. I would welcome you on to our side if you had seen the light. But if you're going to continue to sit and chastise the communities and make it all our fault, no matter what happens to you at that point, I'm sorry. I don't care.
1: I see some of these interviews, Dana, and they're like, well, you know, it's worth it. This was one voter. He's literally wearing like an American flag shirt. He's like talking about, well, I don't mind paying more for gas because, you know, Iran's not going to have a nuclear weapon. Like, you can't go. They didn't have one. Right? Like, I think it's like the cognitive dissonance of just like trying to say they didn't have one. They didn't attack us. They weren't about to attack us. They weren't about to attack. What was it?
2: They have convinced this community, all of the Trump voters, of things that could possibly be a problem that they should fear. That's how this whole women in sports, blah, blah, blah, men, blah, trans women in sports thing started. This could possibly happen to your daughter. You should fear this and vote against it.
1: Right.
2: They could possibly have a nuclear weapon. We should make sure that we do this so that they don't. Their entire plan is based on things that could possibly happen one day that sounds so catastrophic and fearful. Well, and let people believe and buy into them.
1: Who is the hot-headed homo? Scott Bessent.
19: Yes.
1: He's the overly smiley.
19: Yeah.
2: Oh,
1: Snagglepuss. Hi, I'm delighted to be here.
19: That's it. Stage left.
1: He's one of the many billionaires that work in the Trump administration that goes on TV to smilingly tell us how good everything is.
19: Yeah, it's good that you spend money on credit cards. It is.
1: No, that's a different guy. Oh. That's a different smiley guy.
19: Hassett.
1: Kevin Hassett.
19: Okay.
1: So he and his UK counterpoint clashed over the Iran war during face-to-face exchanges. He's always angry. He is a hot-headed homo. Okay. I'm not convinced this conflict has made the world a safer place, the UK counterpart said. Later that day, Bessent berated her over her remarks, and even invoking the specter of Tehran launching a nuclear attack on London. They weren't going to launch a nuclear attack on London. This is what I mean. Whether it's a guy at the gas pump going, well, they were going to nuke us. Like, nope, no. Right? They wouldn't. Now, even if they did have a nuke, they don't have anything that could reach America. Right?
2: No. You know what? Who does? I hate to say this, and we know this. America. I can absolutely envision false flag attacks on our own country by our own government toward the midterms.
1: Dana, I keep saying it. It's 6 months is a lifetime in politics, and we are six months from the midterms, and they are already desperate.
19: No, we still have an October surprise to look forward to.
1: Tummy. Okay.
2: I hope it's a funeral.
1: Dana Louise.
2: We don't even know
1: what you're talking about.
2: Okay. I didn't say whose.
1: Okay. No one has to. 48 minutes after the hour. Champagne chilling. No one has to say what for.
19: Nope.
1: Getting our playlist in order. No one has to say.
19: Nope.
1: Okay. Yeah. 48 minutes after, just be prepared. Get an outfit ready. 48 minutes after the hour, this portion of the show brought to you by Quince. Oh, my God. I left the house twice this weekend.
13: How is that possible?
1: I had to have lunch with Nancy Pelosi. Yeah, Dana, you don't know when you're going to run into Jean Smart. And what? I mean, and if you're not dressed smartly, you're going to be horrified. That's why I went right in my closet. What's in there? All the Quince stuff.
13: Can you get smart-looking jeans?
1: Yes.
13: From Quince?
1: Well, thank you for asking. 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
1: Yes, ladies of a certain age, we like stretch. 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

0: Well, what a great time to talk to Peter Galluli, CEO of the Wellness Company. Peter, welcome. What a great time to talk to you.
1: Thanks for having me.
0: And more importantly, what a great time to have a medical emergency kit like I do. Talk to us about the whole idea behind your company and how it's so important, particularly in this flu season.
1: It's nasty out there, Stephanie, and really you hit the nail on the head there. There's not a better time to be prepared for an event like this. And we, you know, formed the company coming out of COVID. Recognizing a need that, you know, people really needed to be proactive about their health. Just waiting around to get sick and then reacting or trying to ride it out in bed, missing work, that's not a way to live, and that leads to more hospitalization. So we created these medical emergency kits to really empower each individual to have life-saving medications already in their medicine cabinet. Look, a lot of people choose the easy route, which is ride it out in bed, and that only makes it worse.
0: Right.
1: So having these meds on hand really can save a life.
0: Yeah, and a lot of people don't have the luxury, especially in this economy with this inflation, they don't have the luxury to take time off work.
1: Our base flu medical emergency kit has 8 different prescriptions in there that cover 30 of the most common illnesses. We also have a black kit called the contagion emergency kit, which is specifically geared around respiratory viruses that we see going around this time of year. It contains things like Tamiflu, which is directly FDA approved to treat influenza type A. If you need to talk to a doctor after you have a kit, we got those on standby with our telemedicine service. So we really put the power in your fingertips.
0: Yeah, that's what it is. It's putting patients back in control of their own health. People are so concerned now about their health insurance premiums going through the roof. They can't even afford health insurance. It is a scary time out there. Folks can order this medical emergency kit. 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Never put anyone else's name in. Always Stephanie. Right, Peter Galluli?
1: Stephanie, 100% of the time.
0: CEO of a wellness company, rock star. So great to talk to you, Peter.
1: Thank you so much.
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2: 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Stephanie Miller. Yeah. Stephanie Miller.
0: Danger, danger. High voltage. No. Where we kiss, where we touch. Oh my God. So confusing. All right, it's the Stephanie Miller Show. Dana Goldberg is here. Oh wow, when Hugh Hewitt trashes your Iran deal.
11: Oh, good Lord.
0: So. Hugh Hewitt, a man so nice they named him twice, trashed the framework for a peace agreement with Iran 2 days after Trump was on his show. He said this would be a terrible deal. President Trump never gives up leverage. Why would he start now with Iran on the ropes? You drank the Kool-Aid, Hugh. Iran's not on the ropes. And Trump always gives up leverage. Why do you? Where do you think Taco came from? Right?
12: Yeah, no kidding. Every single time.
0: He said the terms laid out would be snatching defeat from the jaws of victory. Well, that's part of the delusion. We didn't win. We lost, as Malcolm Graham said. We have lost this war. I mean, now it's just a question of how we get out of this.
12: I don't know how we do, especially when we've got news coming out from our own intelligence that says Iran can keep the strait blocked for months.
0: Yeah. And when will people just go, Trump clearly has no idea what he's talking about. He said, asked whether they should send a reporter back to Pakistan for a new round of negotiations, you know, if a deal is close. He said, I don't think so. I think we'll do it. It's too far. No, it's too much. What? Just one reporter, can they just say what are you talking
12: yes,
0: about?
12: Please. Yeah. I was hoping it would be Katie Collins. Like, at least she pushes back on so many people. I'm waiting for her to be the one to do it. Come on, Katie.
0: Right.
12: Come through for us.
0: Right. And not the way you and I trash talk, especially you filthy people with the swears in your podcast. But I'm just saying you can do it in a respectful manner. But
13: what's the name of that podcast?
12: The Daily Beans. News with swearing.
0: News with swears. Okay.
12: We almost have a new tagline. One of our people said, it's profanity to save your insanity.
0: Yes.
12: Save your sanity.
0: Oh, they use that for us, too. Sanity, not Hannity. Okay.
13: Yeah.
0: All right.
12: There you go. Profanity to save your sanity.
0: We share. We all share. It's fine. Speaking of sharing, Katie Fang, legal lady, will be on for her debut appearance on the Stephanie Miller Show on Monday. This is no surprise. How the DOJ is dropping high-profile criminal cases to focus on pursuing Trump's critics, a whole story in Bloomberg. I mean, Dana, this is how numb we've gotten. This is just yesterday. FBI opens criminal probe over leaks about Cash Patel. FBI searches Virginia Senate leader's office as part of a corruption probe. It's ironic. I love that they have to include this as part of journalism, though the exact nature of the investigation was unclear. Let me tell you, no, it's not unclear. It's because she was behind the redistricting 2 weeks ago, and she's a black lady.
12: That's it. If this started as a Biden era investigation, they clearly didn't find anything. So now that they're revamping it, we're going to find out about that too.
0: It's just about threatening and intimidating people.
12: He's giving out bottles of bourbon with his name on it. That's going to help your "I don't have a drinking problem" reputation.
0: Yeah, so.
13: and he switches out the S in his first name with a dollar sign.
12: It's so ridiculous. They actually, I don't know if you know this, they auctioned off one bottle.
0: Yeah.
12: And the Atlantic bought it.
0: That's funny. Yeah, they've launched a criminal leak investigation focusing on an Atlantic magazine journal who wrote a deeply unflattering account of Cash Patel being a drunk, which the source said the so-called insider threat investigation is highly unusual because it did not stem from a disclosure of classified information, and because it's focused on leaks to a reporter. Typically, leak investigations look into government officials who may have disclosed state secrets or classified documents. It cited 24 anonymous sources in a detailed story about that Patel's alcohol consumption and erratic behavior caused deep concern among FBI officials. And so Patel's also suing the Atlantic for $250 million for defamation, and he's trying to find out who leaked the truth. Like, you know, this is never going to discovery, right?
12: No, absolutely not. Are you kidding? None of these lawsuits ever go to discovery. They get buried.
13: Absolutely.
0: Yeah. That's just an insane amount of vindictive prosecution just yesterday. The only way to fight back is to go see Dana Goldberg live, particularly in Dallas and Rochester.
13: That's right.
0: Yes.
12: Please do. Follow me on Instagram, DG Comedy.
0: We love you, Dan.
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18: WABC News Radio. I'm Tammy Trujillo. President Trump says the ceasefire between the U.S. and Iran remains in effect after the two countries traded fire Thursday. U.S. Central Command says it intercepted attacks on U.S. Navy ships transiting the Strait of Hormuz, calling them unprovoked. In response, the U.S. targeted the Iranian facilities responsible for the attacks. Meanwhile, Iranian officials accused the U.S. of violating the ceasefire between the two countries, saying Iran attacked U.S. vessels in retaliation. The NAACP is filing an emergency petition to block Tennessee's attempt to remove the only majority black congressional district in the state. Mark Mayfield explains.
19: The petition urges Tennessee Governor Bill Lee and the state legislature to not enact the new congressional map. Republicans passed the new map Thursday, and Lee signed it on the same day, giving Republicans a strong chance of picking up another House seat. It splits a majority black House district in Memphis. Things got heated in the Tennessee General Assembly following the vote, with several Democratic lawmakers yelling in protest. I'm Mark Mayfield.
18: Some users of the learning platform Canvas are still reporting problems after a massive breach by a hacking group caused widespread disruptions at schools around the country. Students trying to access the software Thursday afternoon were met with a message from the hacking group Shiny Hunters claiming responsibility. The group was threatening to leak data held by Instructure, the parent company of Canvas, including student names, ID numbers, and email addresses for an estimated 275 million users across nearly 9,000 educational institutions worldwide. By late Thursday, most users reported being able to access Canvas again. The Trump administration will start releasing the so-called UFO files today. Republican Congressman Tom Burchett of Tennessee told the New York Post he learned of the release during a meeting at the White House late Thursday. He's a member of the House Oversight Committee's Task Force on the Declassification of Federal Secrets, and he's been publicly urging President Trump to release the information. You're listening to the latest from NBC News.
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4: Thursday, top of the morning to you. We've got a lot to talk about today. First off, in just a minute, Congresswoman Pramila Jayapal will be with us for the entire hour, former chair of the Congressional Progressive Caucus, representing the state of Washington and the U.S. House of Representatives. So if you have questions for Representative Jayapal, the number is 202-808-9925, and we'll be getting to that in just a moment. Also, at the top of our second hour, we'll get a live report from Kyiv, Ukraine, from veteran war correspondent Phil Itner, who lives there and reports every Thursday on this program about what's going on in Ukraine. And also in the second hour, was the 2024 election stolen not by ballots, but by algorithms? A shocking new report published in Nature yesterday, the world's leading science journal, finding that TikTok and many of the other social media sites are heavily tilting their algorithms, and did leading up to the 2024 election, in favor of Trump and Republicans. In fact, it appears to account for the 10-point swing among voters under 30 that put Trump into the White House. Also, in the third hour of our program, are MAGA influencers getting paid to lie to you? Turns out, yeah, you betcha. And a billionaire compares tax the rich to racial slurs. So we got a lot to talk about today, but to start out, Representative Pramila Jayapal is on the line with us, a U.S. Congresswoman. She's on the she represents the 7th District of the state of Washington. She's on the House Judiciary, Foreign Affairs, Budget, and Committees, and is the former chair of the Congressional Progressive Caucus. Her website, jayapal.house.gov, J-A-Y-A-P-A-L. And her Blue Sky handle is pramilajayapal.bluesky.social. Representative Jayapal, welcome back to the program. It's so great to have you with us. What's on your mind today?
5: Thank you, Tom. There is so much. I don't even know where to start. Obviously, the war in Iran continues to be a top concern, both because of the chaos we've created, the danger we've put our troops in, and the cost to American taxpayers, both in terms of taxpayer dollars and in terms of rising gas prices, fertilizer prices, all the various aspects that of high prices that it is causing. Also thinking a lot about the Voting Rights Act and the Supreme Court's decision on Calais v. Louisiana, essentially the gutting of the Voting Rights Act and what that means for us to really be able to have free and fair elections, already with the challenges we were facing with big money coming in. But now this ruling that essentially says that it's fine to partisan gerrymander. And so we've been thinking a lot about that. And then obviously just continuing to look with stunning awe at the, not awe in a bad way, I should say, at the fact that the Republicans in Congress are trying to pass another $70 billion in funding for ICE and CBP, plus $1 billion for Trump's illegal renovation of the ballroom. And, you know, the reason I find that so stunning is because I just saw a report that almost 15% of folks in my state, my home state of Washington, have been kicked off of the Affordable Care Act because of the Republicans' refusal to extend the Affordable Care Act tax credits. And to say that people, you know, should deal with their rising healthcare costs after stripping Medicaid, stripping the ACA, but to spend another $70 billion for ICE and CBP when they still have $103 billion left from the big bad betrayal bill that the Republicans passed is just such disrespect. So anyway, wherever you want to start, I am ready.
4: There's a lot there, including I call it the Jeffrey Epstein Memorial Dance Hall.
5: That too. Yes, right.
4: I have two specific questions for you. I wanted to get into host's privilege, I guess, and then yeah. We'll turn it over to our callers. A Democratic representative has, this being you, this is the headline over on Fox News. Dem representative admits to working with Mexico to sneak oil into Cuba despite blockade. Conservative accounts accuse the Washington Democrat, that would be you, of conspiring against the U.S. And they're calling for, I don't know what they want to do to you. But, what's going on with that?
5: Yeah, well, I took a trip to Cuba recently with Jonathan Jackson and, have really been highlighting the humanitarian crisis that the illegal oil blockade that the United States, that Trump has launched against Cuba, the humanitarian crisis that it's created on the ground, as well as the longest running trade embargo in the history of the world with our restrictions on doing anything with Cuba and putting them on the SSOT, the state sponsor of terrorism list. And so I came back and I mentioned that I also met with a number of ambassadors from other Latin American and African countries while I was there, because part of our job as U.S. representatives is to hear about what impact U.S. foreign policy is having on countries around the world, on our allies like Mexico, like Brazil, Spain, other countries. And that has apparently been turned into that I was colluding with other foreign governments sneak shipments of oil to Cuba, which is absurd. And, breaking news, as I said on social, breaking news, it is our right and our responsibility as members of Congress to meet with representatives of other governments to determine and discuss what impact U.S. foreign policy is having on them. And there is a huge impact, obviously, on Latin American countries, on countries around the world that our blockade of Cuba is having in addition to the Cuban people. Yeah. So it is unfortunate, though. I mean, it's serious. I mean, people are being, people are threatening me that I should be shot, that I should be prosecuted for treason. I'm not backing down. I know exactly what my rights are as a member of Congress. And I know exactly why I continue to stand up for the civilians in Cuba who are being hurt and, for whom the threatened military action by the Trump administration on Cuba. He's threatened to take Cuba, as you may know, and also the longstanding embargo, but the latest fuel blockade. I'm going to continue to stand up and say that is not the way to achieve anything through military might and through these embargoes. It is really through negotiation between the United States government, the Trump administration, and the Cuban government. That is the only way to go forward, and that is what I have called for.
4: Yeah, we tried that at the Bay of Pigs. It didn't quite work. There's just no bottom to the faux outrage that these snowflakes on the right have. My other question, from a week or so ago, there was some really remarkable polling in swing districts across the United States showing that Medicare for All, which people had historically been skeptical of, particularly after the whole Tea Party thing, this grassroots effort sponsored by right-wing petro billionaires to stop Obamacare. Medicare for All is now well above 50% in most polling and does even well among Republicans. And you've been one of the most outspoken people about Medicare for All. I'm curious your thoughts on where we're at with that and where we're going.
5: Well, that's exactly right. And I just saw some new polling from Navigator today. Also, it was more generally about the healthcare system. I mean, people understand that this is a sick care system designed to put profits in the pockets of giant insurance companies. I mean, it was described by one participant in these polls that I was looking at today as being terminally ill. And that we need to completely rebuild it. And I think that is exactly why the support for Medicare for All has soared so much, because all of the attacks, false attacks, but attacks that the insurance companies used to lobby against Medicare for All, that it would cost too much, that you wouldn't have your choice of doctors, that you wouldn't be able to get care that you needed. All of those have fallen by the wayside because people are now paying $15,000 to $25,000 just for an insurance premium. That is before all the copays, deductibles, etc. And then on top of that, with insurance companies now vertically integrating the clinics, the pharmacies, everything, you actually are seeing people be denied by AI algorithms for their care. You know, they're not allowed to go to certain doctors and hospitals because they're, quote, out of network. The wait times are incredibly long. And by the way, if you don't have insurance at all, then the wait time is interminable. And so we have 27 million Americans. That was a couple of months ago. I think that number has probably gone up, that have no insurance whatsoever in the richest country in the world. And another 67 or so million who are underinsured, which means they have insurance, Tom, but they still can't afford their medical costs. And that's why we have hundreds of billions of dollars in medical debt. The United States of America is the only place in the world where you can go bankrupt because you get cancer.
6: Yeah.
5: And so the support for Medicare for All has just surged in swing districts. And they are getting the people on the right and some conservative Democrats who have been pushing against this because of insurance company money in, in elections.
6: Yeah. I agree. I think it's changing.
5: It's changed. Yeah.
6: We've got to take a quick break here. Representative Jack Paul, we'll be right back.
15: This is the Tom Hartman Program.
6: 16 and a half minutes past the hour. Representative Pramila Jayapal, former chair of the Congressional Progressive Caucus, representing the Washington 7th District in the U.S. House, is with us for the hour in a National Progressive Town Hall meeting. Lately, I've been more intentional about what I wear day to day, leaning into pieces that feel easy, comfortable, and still look put together. 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The fabrics feel elevated, the fits are clean, and everything just works without needing to overthink it. 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
6: 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Welcome back. 22 minutes past the hour. Representative Jayapal is with us for the hour in a progressive National Progressive Town Hall meeting. Roger in Seattle, you're on the air with, I believe, your member of Congress.
19: Yes, thanks, Tom. She indeed is. I last met with her 24 years ago as part of three others in the Seattle ecumenical community to discuss her long-term interest in protecting the Sufis and others in the Muslim community right after 9/11. Mm. My suggestion or question for the representative today, though, is to help our neighbor, Susan Delbeny, in the district right above us, in the north of us, who's chair of the DCCC. Tom has a very good suggestion about building the Democratic bench, and that we challenge all Republicans, whether it be dog catcher, on up to the senator. And so I'm sure if one of his listeners decides to go and challenge such a Republican, they would have their first interest. But what would you suggest as number two, three, and four, maybe to back up their, oh, I'm not against abortion. Oh, I'm not against immigration. Oh, I'm not against the Iran war, you know, like the president. So what would you suggest would be a good comeback as the Republican candidate for dog catcher, you know, maybe doesn't pay that much attention to

0: complete disconnect between today's Republican Party, what they care about, what they vote for, and what the American people care about. And so we are taking on Republican districts across the country. There are more and more where we have real shots of switching it. And part of that comes from new voters who are finally coming back in because we have candidates who are populists, who are talking to them. We have a great candidate, for example, in Nebraska, John Kavanaugh. And in fact, he's such a popular candidate in a competitive primary that Republicans are attacking him because they have because they believe he will be the best candidate to beat the Republican in the general election. So we've got a number of candidates like that that we're supporting. And I think it is easy now to show how the Big Bad Betrayal Bill slashed health care, one of the top priorities for Americans, as we've been talking about, that they have done nothing to lower costs on day one, as Trump promised, that ICE is incredibly unpopular in swing districts, blue districts, red districts across the country, and yet they keep spending money on ICE and CBP instead of lowering gas prices, lowering healthcare costs. And so that's the contrast we need to continue to draw. And I think we're doing it pretty well, as you see in the polls. But we also then have to, you know, I always say we can't just be an opposition party. We also have to be a proposition party, and we have to show what we are fighting for. And that's why something like Medicare for All, my bill, is so critically important, because we have a solution. We just have to get enough people in and take control to be able to win those solutions.
1: We just have about 30 seconds to a hard break here. Are you optimistic about November in light of this Supreme Court decision?
0: I mean, I was before Louisiana v. Calais. I still am. I still believe we can win back the House, and that the redistricting fight, you know, we won the first round before Louisiana v. Calais happened. Now, of course, that's emboldened them to go back and try to redraw maps across the South, but also in places like Virginia, where, you know, where we believed we had a redistricting map that would survive a challenge. And so it's going to be tight. And that's why I just keep urging, you know, I use my platform to organize, as you know, Tom, I keep urging people to stay engaged, to not feel powerless, to not feel hopeless, because hopelessness and powerlessness are tools of the oppressor. And hope is a discipline, and we have to keep working at it.
1: Amen. So well said. Thank you. Representative Jayapal is with us for the hour, taking your calls. We'll be back on the other side of this break here at the bottom of the hour.
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1: Jayapal, J-A-Y-A-P-A-L, .house.gov is her website. Check it out. We'll be right back.

0: One of the most important features of the American experiment is often overlooked. This nation began as a rebellion against monarchy and the doctrine of the divine right, and the founders codified it by creating a secular constitution. No religious tests, no state religion, and a clear separation between church and state. They'd seen what happens when religion and government merge, and they designed a system to prevent it. Well, today that principle is under renewed attack. 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
1: This is a WCPT Civil Rights Snapshot. Many know of Dr. Martin Luther King Jr., but few know of his right-hand man, Bayard Rustin. Rustin was born in 1912, raised by his grandparents, who taught him the Quaker values of peace and nonviolence. In college, Rustin grew an interest in socialism, joining the Fellowship of Reconciliation, working with them for 10 years before Rustin was fired and arrested for being caught having sexual relations with another man in a parked car. But his time there wasn't for nothing, as it was there he met A. Philip Randolph, who convinced Rustin to meet with Dr. King during the Montgomery bus boycott. Rustin, along with writings from Gandhi, urged Dr. King to accept pacifism as a way of life. Rustin showed brilliant strategies and organization skills, which led to him organizing the March on Washington, having thousands of people attend. However, this partnership would not last, as Dr. King distanced himself from Rustin after Congressman Powell threatened to use Rustin's sexual orientation against Dr. King. Rustin continued to work with Randolph for civil rights and gay rights until his death in 1987. Please stay vigilant about our civil rights. The fight is never over.
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9: Did you know that every weekday we send out an email before the show giving you all the topics coming up so you could be fully informed and ready to interact with our program? Or that after the show we send out Sue's Stack, a list of every topic I've discussed along with clickable hot links to every source of information I've shared with you on the air? 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Check it out. Well, about 34 minutes past the hour, Representative Pramila Jayapal, former president of their chairman of, or whatever the head job is, over at the Congressional Progressive Caucus, with us for the hour. Mike in Elyria, Ohio, you are on the air with Representative Jayapal.
10: Yes, Brother Tom and Honorable Representative Jayapal. I have a comment and then a question.
9: Go.
10: Okay. With FDR saying we have nothing to fear but fear itself, isn't that what everybody's doing to the American people right now? That's my comment. And the question is, if the American consumer is driving the GDP with the tariffs and stuff, aren't we kind of skewing the GDP?
11: Well, Mike, I mean, yes, first of all, your quote, thank you for that. I think this is really the gist of the Trump administration's efforts against the American people is just to make people afraid and quiet and compliant. And for us, we have to counter that. I think in terms of, you know, if you look at what's happening, consumer sentiment is at the lowest level it's ever been. The tariffs combined with, you know, the continued rising gas prices have had such a massive impact. And then you add to that all the cuts to things like LIHEAP, which is the federal government's assistance program for energy, for electricity for vulnerable families across the country. Or you add to that the slashing of Medicaid cuts. And what you see is this complete collapse of the economic system for working people. Now, the stock market continues to go up, but as you know, the stock market is not a reflection. I mean, a lot of that is reflected in what people are betting on for the future, right? And how they're making money off of whatever they think stocks are going to do. But that's for a very few number of people that actually invest in the stock market. So we look at consumer confidence. We look at all these other ways that families are evaluating their day-to-day needs. And I think that's really, you see this administration have done absolutely nothing to help and everything to hurt.
9: Babs in Bellevue, Washington. You're on the air with Representative Jayapal.
12: First of all, it's always so good to talk to you, Tom. You give me hope and that means everything to me. And it's an honor to speak to you. I'm calling about the COLA increases in Social Security. I receive below the average Social Security payment, and I've never, ever understood why it's always totally not by constant increase in Medicare payments. So essentially, I get no.
9: Babs, I'm sorry, your phone is breaking up terribly. So
12: why is AT&T, Tom?
9: Yeah, I get it. I mean, we're
12: talked about that yesterday.
9: I know we've got this this phone company that's specific for talk shows, and I'm not sure they're doing their job. But essentially, what can we do about the colas, right?
11: Yeah.
9: Okay.
11: Well,
9: thank you, Babs.
11: Yeah, thank you, Babs. And we have a bill, Social Security 2100. It's John Larson's from Connecticut's bill. We were just too short, I think, in terms of signatures when Democrats had the majority. It adjusts the COLA. It actually has a lot of fixes to Social Security. It doesn't scrap the cap entirely, but it raises it substantially and then uses that money to fund things like, COLA increases that actually match the regional costs of living across the country so that people in Seattle, Bellevue, would get more than somebody in a much more rural area where perhaps cost of living isn't increasing quite as much. There are a lot of fixes in that bill. When we have the majority back, we intend to bring that to the floor. And we've gotten consensus now across the Democratic caucus that we need to make these fixes to Social Security. This is not an entitlement program. This is an earned benefit program that people have been paying into all their lives. And it is one of the great, great programs of our country because it says, you know, that when I'm working, I'm going to take care of you as you retire and somebody else will do the same for me. I think that is the ultimate of the common good society. And we need to make sure that it continues to deliver that kind of benefit, earned benefit to generations to come.
9: Debbie in Derry, New Hampshire, you're on the air with Representative Jayapal.
13: Hello, both of you. It is such an honor to speak with both of you. Tom, I haven't spoken with you in a while. Representative Jayapal, I would just like to say my husband doesn't follow politics like I do, but he knows who you are, and he loves you, just like I love you. you are such a fighter for us, and I'm on the opposite side of the country from you, being in New Hampshire, but I admire you from afar. Thank you so much for all of your fighting. I saw you the other day giving it to somebody. You didn't give it in. I don't even remember who that was you were arguing with, but I love your passion. I mean, I'm just nervous talking to you because I admire you so much.
9: Is that it, Debbie? No question.
13: Thank you for all you do.
9: Yeah, okay. Thank you. Representative Jayapal, you can respond or we can go to Bill.
11: Oh, I just want to say thank you, Debbie, and thank you to your husband as well. Look, I just think that I know exactly why I'm in politics is to make the country better for working people across the country. And I'm willing to take on anybody who comes at me and tries to take on working people. So I'm going to keep doing that. And I so appreciate your support.
9: There you go. Beachside Bill in Orlando, Florida. Bill, you're on the air with Representative Jayapal.
14: Afternoon, Tom and Representative Jayapal. It's an honor to speak to you as well. First, let me say thank you for allowing the Epstein survivors to stand behind Pam Bondi as you challenged her there that day. I want to commend you for it. That was brave, and to the survivors as well. She never did turn around. I'd just like to follow up on Pam Bondi's successor, and that's Senator Ashley Moody. And, you know, in 2019, she became Florida's Attorney General, and, you know, she was probably handed all the files here in Florida, which I believe some never saw the light of day. So my question is, could someone please approach her or ask her or confront her or whatever it takes with a group of you to find out what she knows about the Epstein files? How's that?
11: Thank you. Yeah. Thank you. I will raise that to the Oversight Committee, Robert Garcia, the ranking Democrat, and see if there's a way to get her to testify or to convey whatever she knows from Florida. I know there's some efforts that we are making within the Democratic Women's Caucus and the Oversight Committee to actually, you know, go to Florida because we know that so much of what happened happened in Florida. Look, I just say it's been an absolute honor and privilege to work with these survivors. I work with them very, very, very closely on a number of different pieces of this massive cover-up of pedophiles and predators. And it has really, it's just strengthened my faith in the courage and the resilience of them as survivors, but also survivors across the country. I mean, so many women are coming forward now because they've seen the Epstein survivors come forward. And we are starting to tackle this massive problem. But on Senator Moody, she's one of the ones that attacked me on Fox News on the Cuba thing. So that's really the only way that I know much about her. But I'll certainly bring your suggestion forward. Thank you, Bill.
9: Adele in Villa Park, Illinois. You're on the air with Representative Jayapal.
15: Thank you. Hi, Tom. Hi, Representative Jayapal. Ditto on all those other wonderful comments. Thank you for representing We the People. I'm involved in a very active indivisible group just north of Chicago. We're very concerned about the amount of detention and concentration camps that are being built, planned to be built, and are built in relation to the amount of detainees already in, planned on being in. And the numbers are like a million, I would say empty beds, for lack of a better word. And we're just wondering, are those for us? Are those being planned for us? We're very concerned. Thank you.
11: Yeah, thank you so much, Adele. I'm the top Democrat on the Immigration Subcommittee, so this is near and dear to my heart. And I've had a bill ever since I got into Congress that we've updated and is even more urgent to end this private for-profit incarceration of immigrants. It's an immigrant incarceration industrial complex. And the sole benefit of it is to provide profits to these for-profit contractors. Now, primarily three big detention contractors, but now a whole host of other people who are benefiting, profiting off of the contracts that those contractors give out, whether it's for food, medical care, et cetera, and then don't provide those services. I mean, we have had more deaths in immigrant detention centers in just the 14 months since Trump came into office than in the decade before. Wow. And these deaths are reported to me every time there's a death, a reported death in a detention center, I get notified of it. So we keep very close track of this. We are now at about 60,000 immigrants who are detained every single night in a detention facility. And the vast majority of those, even by ICE's own statistics, have never committed any kind of a crime. Because remember, immigration is a civil system. It is not a criminal system. It is a civil system. And the mass detention policies of the Trump administration were just ruled unlawful by both the 11th Circuit and another circuit just before that. And so I think that these cases will probably go to the Supreme Court. But rounding up anyone who happens to look immigrant, who happens to speak another language, by the way, I don't even know what looks like, but that's the way they talk about it, is absolutely outrageous. And we see that it's not people who just don't have documented status. It's also legal permanent residents. It's U.S. citizens. It's people with visas. It's people standing on street corners speaking Spanish. And so we have to fundamentally shift the detention system. I've got a bill called Dignity for Detained Immigrants. Please look it up. And if your member of Congress
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9: Thank you. 46 minutes past the hour. We'll be back with more of your calls for Representative Pramila Jayapal in just a moment.

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2: This is a WCPT Moment in Labor. In 2011, six Jimmy John's employees in Minneapolis were fired by their franchise owning company, Mickey Lynn Enterprises, after fighting for paid sick days. This is a common theme in the union-free world of fast food. Over 13 million Americans work in the fast food industry, making an average of $13,500 a year, not even half the average cost of living. 80% of fast food workers have experienced work-related injuries, and only 13% were covered by their employer. A group of employees referred to as the Jimmy John's Six fought for these rights, creating an online campaign, posting a picture of two sandwiches saying one of these was made by a healthy employee, the other was made by a sick employee. Can you tell the difference? Too bad, as Jimmy John's workers do not get paid sick days. Help workers win sick days. More than 32 million Americans work a job that does not offer paid sick days. This has been a WCPT Moment in Labor. We're working for your rights.
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0: Hey, thanks so much for sharing our program and for reaching out to our stations and sponsors and letting them know that you're listening. It really means a lot to us. One of the most important features of the American experiment is often overlooked. This nation began as a rebellion against monarchy and the divine right of kings. And the founders codified that by creating a secular constitution, no religious test, no state religion, and a clear separation between church and state. They had seen what happens when religion and government merge, and they designed a system to prevent it. That principle is under renewed attack. We're seeing increasing efforts to blur the lines, like in events like America Prays on May 17th, where government and religion intersect in ways that raise constitutional concerns. 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And welcome back. 8 minutes before the hour, picking up your calls here. Pastor John in Guilford, Connecticut, you are on the air with Representative Jayapal.
11: Thank you both for all that you do. I loved your ad there you just made, Tom, because it's what I'm talking about. Congresswoman, could you please help the Democrats respond to the Southern strategy? Racism hurts white people. You have more poor whites than blacks. A great example is in Tom's book, The Hidden History of American Healthcare, how he magnificently explains how racism and greed and the oligarchy have caused people to not want to have, you know, Medicaid for all. I think we have an opportunity with the, I think Supreme Court made a mistake. We have an opportunity to bring, with this redistricting, to bring our white brothers and sisters who have been voting against themselves to vote in their own interests. On this, Dr. King, have our Democrats watch Dr. King's speech from March 25th, 1965, where he says,
0: John, is there a question for Representative Jayapal?
11: Black men and white men.
0: John?
11: Here's my question. Yes.
0: Thank you.
11: Stay with me.
0: Please ask the
11: question. Black men and white men vote together for each of the coalitions. Can we do that?
0: Okay.
11: So can we
0: all vote together, I guess?
12: Yeah, well, that's definitely what we're trying for. And I do think you're right. And I think that we often talk about racism as hurting, black people and brown people, which of course is true, but it also hurts everybody. I think that's a legitimate point, in sort of extending, what dividing us in that way does. And so I think James Tallarico, others in running in the South are continuing to make some of those points. And at the same time, I think we have to continue to acknowledge the, you know, incredible burden on black people in the South, that have experienced this for so long. So I think it's both of it, you know, it's both of them together, and we have to build the coalitions, absolutely, that Pastor John is talking about. And, white folks need to see themselves very much a part of this. When you look at Medicaid cuts in the South, it is a lot of white people in very Republican red states who are also being hurt by Medicaid cuts. So yes, I'm all in for the strategy. And if only everybody would read your essays and your books, Tom, maybe we'd be in a better place.
0: Thanks for the plug. CJ in Shreveport, Louisiana, you are on the air with Representative Jayapal.
13: Hey, this is a thought. Do you think maybe the justices that are on the Supreme and other federal courts that were that the Federalist Society had any role in appointing, that they're there unconstitutionally? Because I don't see a place in the Constitution where it says an outside agency can even provide advice. Presidents nominate by and with the advice and consent of only the Senate appoint justices. Furthermore, the Constitution pretty much ends, the last legally active text is, but no religious test shall ever be required as a qualification to any office or public trust under the United States. And yet, pretty much every justice that Leonardo has had a chance to
0: appoint. Your question, CJ,
13: his religion.
0: I'm down to a minute and a half here. Your question?
13: Okay. Yeah, that's my question is, what about a Judiciary Act to enforce that if we regain power?
0: Thank you. Thank you, CJ.
12: Yeah, it's an interesting idea. I mean, I really think that Supreme Court reform is one of the most critical structural things that we need to do. And obviously we have bills that I'm helping to lead on to expand the Supreme Court term limits for Supreme Court justices, as well as a bill, a very important bill that I have with Senator Warren on ethics and transparency reform for the Supreme Court. It is the only court in the country that has no enforceable ethics standards. And so this is part of the problem. You know, the Federalist Society proposes their judges, and then those judges are completely beholden to them. They take all kinds of luxury RVs, trips to, you know, islands, etc., as their payment for ruling on cases that are before them that they clearly have conflicts of interest in and need to recuse themselves from, but they don't. So I think that there's a real Supreme Court structural reform that I'm focused on And that has to be part of a set of things that we do when we have power back.
14: Yeah, and let's hope that happens. We just have about 15 seconds. Your thoughts as we go into this next few weeks?
12: Well, look, I think the chaos is just ongoing, and I would tell people find ways to remind yourself of what we stand for as a country. Find ways to just inspire yourself through this program, through other actions on the ground with groups that keep you engaged, keep you informed, because that is the most important thing we have to do. And as I said before, hope is a discipline. We have to work at it. So I think let's stay hopeful, stay committed, and let's get this done.
14: There you go. Thank you. Representative Jayapal, it is always such a treat when you come on the program. Thank you so much for dropping by.
12: Thank you, Tom. Great to be with you.
14: Thank you. On the other side of the break, Phil Ebner, live from Ukraine, will be with us. Stick around.

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12: George Orwell spoke bluntly about the nefarious nature of advertising, calling it, quote, the rattling of a stick inside a swill bucket. Even Orwell, though, would have been astonished by the cacophony of swill bucket advertising currently being blasted at us by Amazon, Google, Meta, and other profiteering tech giants. What are they trying to sell? Pure hogwash. Having spent billions to develop artificial intelligence so humanoid robots can displace workers, the tech geniuses are now rushing to build thousands of vast computer data centers necessary to power their brave new AI world. Each center will suck up local water supplies, drastically raise people's utility bills, create monstrous industrial blight and pollution, and enthrone such autocratic thugs as Bezos, Musk, and Zuckerberg as absentee political bosses with domineering power over each locality. But the billionaires forgot something. You and me, we the people, are in open rebellion against this Orwellian future, with officials in multiple states and localities just saying hell no to the profiteers' invasive scams. Thus, the billionaire hucksters are frantically rattling their swill sticks. For example, Mark Zuckerberg, whose Meta Goliath already operates 26 massive data centers and is now spending $600 billion to plop more of them in our communities, has launched a multi-million dollar offensive to beat back local opponents. It's running BS television ads in state capital cities, financing political candidates to hype the data centers, deploying untold numbers of lobbyists to rig the rules against opponents, and hiring an army of, quote, community affairs agents to spread AI propaganda. This is Jim Hightower saying, they had the fat cats, but a groundswell of us alley cats has them on the run. To get involved, go to mediajustice.org/tools. Howdy ho, folks, and thanks for tuning in to my Hightower Radio Commentaries. And guess what? There's even more Hightower waiting for you online. 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
1: Hey, welcome to the second hour of our program. On the line with us, our buddy Phil Itner, the veteran war correspondent based out of Kyiv, Ukraine. He has a great newsletter, On the Edge, our podcast. Philip Itner on YouTube, Itner Philip on social media. Phil, welcome back. How are things in Ukraine this week? And how are you?
2: Well, things in Ukraine are kind of tense. We are swiftly approaching May 9th, which is a major mark on the calendar within Russia in particular, but in the entire former Soviet Union, Victory Day over Nazi Germany. And there's been some to-ing and fro-ing between Kiev and Moscow about a potential ceasefire. And the Ukrainians offered a ceasefire starting from, I think it was the 4th through the 9th, which the Russians violated. And then the Kiev government said, well, if you're going to do that, then, you know, we hold the, we contend that there will be no ceasefire on the 8th or 9th, to which, and again, I say this is to-ing and fro-ing, to which Moscow responded, should Kiev do anything on the 8th and the 9th, these two, basically holy days in Russia, that they will flatten Kiev. And they are warning foreign nationals and diplomats and the like to leave the Ukrainian capital because they should something happen, they will initiate some sort of onslaught. At least that's what they're saying.
1: And Trump is still withholding the air defense
2: system. That's right. And we are still woefully short of air defense, due in no small part because of the Trump administration not sending what
1: kissing actually, Putin's ass. Let's call it what it is.
2: Yeah. So it's we are waiting for that other shoe to drop. A lot of people here in Kiev do expect that this weekend there will be some form of an attack. Mm-hmm. And it's just the war continues to, take so much from the people of this country. I mean, we have a member of our own team at the show, at the On the Edge show that I produce. Who sadly has been mobilized, and we have lost him to the war. He is going to go to training, and then he'll go to the front lines. He leaves behind a young wife and an 18-month-old baby that, God knows when he'll see that baby again. Even if here's hoping he does obviously, survive and make it through the actual combat and being on the front lines. But he will have missed months of his child's, early years, this very early stage in life. And, war, we may be, well, certainly the Russians, but the entire world marking the end of the terrible cost of World War II, this weekend. But as someone who has covered war for 30 years and had my fifth birthday in the war zone last week, it you realize that war is this insatiable beast that just takes and takes and takes and takes. And the Ukrainians didn't want any of this. And it's been thrust on them. And I would argue that we have not, we in the West, but in particular our own nation, the United States, has been woefully deficient in defending people from a war that they did not want. And that is the theme of this week's episode. We are still, even without our beloved teammate, as he boards a train and leaves his family behind, we are still going to put out content. And this Sunday's episode is one that I urge everybody to watch. It is a growing problem and a story that is gaining traction. It surrounds the town of Olishke in southeastern Ukraine. It's the other side of the river from a major Ukrainian city called Kherson. Kherson is it is a province or an oblast that is divided halfway by the river, a geographic barrier. One side is held by the Russians and one side is held by the Ukrainians. And we are increasingly hearing stories of people who are escaping from that eastern side of the river, the Russian-occupied side of the oblast, as they have to sneak their way up through Russia and then cross over into Belarus. And the only open border crossing between that area and the former Soviet Union is via Russia into Belarus and then down into Ukraine. And we are increasingly hearing stories from this region, this Olishke region, of horrific war crimes that are happening. And, you know, I urge everybody to watch this Sunday, but it is a story that is growing in traction. The Ministry of Foreign Affairs here in Kiev has put out an announcement, has put out a declaration calling on war crimes investigations to be conducted, because we're hearing stories of, and I don't want to get too graphic here, but there's, you know, it's a war, so unfortunately.
3: Murders and rapes, I'm assuming.
2: Bodies lying in the streets, stacked up like cordwood.
3: Oh, God.
2: Animals in the street, you know, doing what animals do. Mm-hmm.
3: Eating the bodies,
2: eating the bodies, torture, you know, going door to door, searching people's phones, and if there's anything suspicious, they disappear for God knows how long. Mm-hmm. And it's horrific yeah. stories that are only eking out, you know, because the Russians control information so strongly in that region, and hopefully will contribute in some small way to bringing attention to this, because you know, this war is, as it drags on and on, we just keep hearing more and more of how horrific the Russians are.
3: It is a brutal Russian dictatorship, and Putin is, you know, officially recruiting rapists and murderers and sending them to the front line to commit rape and murder. it's mind-boggling. Phil, I heard last week a news report that the Polish social media, Polish Facebook, Polish Telegram, Polish X, whatever, I don't know what the predominant social media in Poland is, but that it has been heavily hit over the last 6 months by Russian trolls pretending to be Poles, claiming that Ukrainian immigrants who have fled the fighting, apparently there's several million Ukrainians in Poland now, that these Ukrainian immigrants are committing robberies and rapes and running prostitution rings and things like this. And, you know, while, of course, there's going to be some small amount of that, the point has been to just turn this into, you know, like the way Fox News was hysterical about the caravans are coming from the south, you know. And the result has been a success for the Russian propaganda effort. Poland is turning, and the Polish politicians are essentially being forced to turn against the Ukrainian refugees. What do you know about this, and you know, how's that playing out? We have, by the way, about 2 minutes.
2: Yeah, well, we certainly know that the Russians are conducting an information warfare campaign in Poland in particular, because they want to drive a wedge between Ukraine and Poland. And the two countries have a very troubled past, Poland and Ukraine. They've fought wars against one another. They've had all sorts of, differences, and there's the problem with, trade, because Ukraine trying to get into the European market is a competitor to Poland. But there had been in the past an effort to reconcile the two countries, and Russia knows this very well. So they know the cracks and the seams, and they try to exacerbate it to divide and conquer. This is one of the tactics that Russia does. And they do it in America. They do it in Western Europe. One of Russia's most prevalent tactic is to divide and conquer. They were very active in the Brexit movement to break Britain away from the European Union.
3: And successful.
2: They are very active. And successful, and they are very active in the propaganda that they feed to, unfortunately, even within the cabinet, within the administration, this idea that NATO and America should split because they have different interests. These are things that Russia exacerbates because they realize that but on their own, they can't win in a conflict. But if they have to go against allies who are united against their aggression, then they will not win. And this is something we need to be well aware of. And I'm afraid that that Moscow and the military intelligence warfare operations that they conduct have been quite effective in our own country, in the United States of America.
3: For God's sake. According to Robert Mueller, they put Trump into office in 2016.
2: And I am one of those who believe firmly that that is true, that they were instrumental in getting Trump into office, and we all know the consequences of that. So as this war continues, and as we go into our fifth year,
4: Tom Hartman
2: and as
4: program.
2: We go into the victory day, we need to think about this.
3: Yeah. Amen. Phil Edner, check out his On the Edge podcast and his work over on YouTube. Thank you, Phil.
2: Thank you.
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3: 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Not by ballots, but by algorithms.

0: Republican seated accounts received about 11.5% more party-aligned content than their Democratic counterparts, while the pro-Democratic accounts were force-fed 7.5% more attacks from the Republicans. In other words, the algorithm is clearly driving this. And there was a 10-point swing among people under 30, and 48% of people under 30 say that they get all or much of their news from TikTok. So, the conclusion here is that the reason Donald Trump is in the White House is because when TikTok was owned by the Chinese, the algorithm was tweaked to favor Donald Trump and Republicans, and it swung these young voters in a way that put Trump in the White House. But it's not just TikTok. We've seen the same thing with now X, Elon Musk's sewer, and Facebook and Instagram, Mark Zuckerberg's sites. And there's multiple studies. I have links to all of them in my article today at HartmanReport.com. Multiple studies showing that across the board, the right-wing media, this billionaire-owned right-wing media in the United States, and now TikTok has, come under the umbrella of the Ellison family, Nepo baby David Ellison, who's now tried to buy CNN after having already bought CBS, that it's all biased toward Republicans and right-wingers. And, so it shouldn't surprise us that it's such an uphill battle for Democrats to win anything. So what do we do about this? If Democrats can take power this fall, they have to require algorithmic transparency. Publish the damn algorithms. Let us know how you are messing with our brains. Number one. And, there's other things that we can do as well. Break up the big monopolies and repeal Section 230 of the Communications Decency Act so that, these platforms are treated like publishers and they have responsibility for what's on them. So call your member of Congress and demand algorithmic transparency.
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0: And break up big tech. 27 minutes past the hour. Back with your calls on the other side of the break.

0: One of the most important features of the American experiment is often overlooked. This nation began as a rebellion against monarchy and the doctrine of the divine right, and the founders codified it by creating a secular constitution. No religious tests, no state religion, and a clear separation between church and state. They'd seen what happens when religion and government merge, and they designed a system to prevent it. Well, today that principle is under renewed attack. 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
2: I'm Dr. Anthony Lizowitz, and this is Climate Connections. Next week, the Vermont Green Football Club kicks off its season. This pre-professional soccer team hopes to repeat last year's success when they went undefeated and won their league's national championship. But winning on

0: the field is not the Vermont Greens' only goal.
1: We want to be a leader and we want to be an example in addressing the climate crisis through the game of soccer.
0: Club co-founder Patrick Inferna says the team is taking steps to reduce its climate impact. And it's going beyond that by building a community of fans who are passionate about doing the same. People who bike to games get free raffle tickets. The club invites halftime speakers who talk about climate issues. And community nonprofits share information in the concourse. Staff and volunteers sort through trash, recycling, and compost bins to minimize what's sent to the landfill. And Inferna says some fans are so committed that they formed an independent group that fundraises for climate and social justice efforts.
1: And I think more than anything, that is success. When I look at our fans organizing together and engaging with our partners and deciding that while they are enjoying the game of soccer, they are going to make it mean something more, that is the coolest thing that we've experienced since founding this club.
0: Climate Connections is produced by the Yale Center for Environmental Communication. 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

0: recently, it's Elon Musk and Mark Zuckerberg. It's amazing, amazing stuff. All right, what's on your mind today, Rich in Central Woolley, Washington? Hey, Rich, what's up?
1: Well, it sounds like Louise has been listening to Nine Inch Nails.
0: she really stretched herself on that one.
1: Yes. Well, anyway, folks have been calling for an impeachment when we take over the House. And, you know, they're looking for blood. I think if we don't have the votes in the Senate, that is a huge waste of time and resources that hands over a lot of bad press, bad talking points to the right-wing media.
0: Well, hang on just a second, Rich.
1: Inevitably.
0: How does an open hearing in the United States House of Representatives, where the crimes being committed by Trump and his family and his cronies are laid out one after another after another after another in clear and visible fashion for all of America to see, whether he ends up being kicked out of office or not, how is that a bad thing?
1: Well, it's not a bad thing.
0: That's what an impeachment hearing is.
1: I think we could be using our energy and time and resources in a more productive way. I think that the Congress should be passing as many economically populist bills as possible.
0: Well, holding impeachment hearings doesn't prevent that.
1: It's going to suck the air out of the media room. It'll become the talk of the town. You'll hear nothing about
0: for a week, maybe. I mean, but it'll be in just one committee. It'll be in judiciary. I mean, maybe oversight. I forget which committee. I'm pretty sure it's judiciary that does that, but whatever.
1: Yeah, but I still have to hear from my right-wing people, and this will take over the media. You know, another failed impeachment. You know, they've failed twice. They've tried, you know.
0: But both times they did it before, it really drove down his popularity numbers. It hurt him politically. And that's why he doesn't want it to happen again. Trump is desperate not to be impeached again. There's a reason.
1: I'd rather see us make a big deal out of passing economic populist legislation and making an even bigger deal of Republicans shooting it down.
0: Yeah. Okay.
1: Right? Say, look, America, this is what you could have, and this is the, and here's the Republicans denying it from you.
0: Yeah.
1: I think that's how we need to spend our time. I suspect and hope
0: we will get both, but we'll see. I mean, you know, Rich, you may be right. I'm not, you know, all wise or all seeing, but my sense of it is that we could do some real serious damage to this regime and cause a lot of the people around Trump to think twice about, in you know, participating with him or even just, you know, looking the other way when he goes on another crime spree. But we'll see. Rich, thanks for the call. Melissa in Manhattan Beach, California. Hey, Melissa, what's up?
2: Hi, Tom. Thanks for taking my call.
0: Sure.
2: My question is regarding the California gubernatorial race.
0: Mm-hmm.
2: And I just don't understand why progressive Democrats are not rallying around the person that I see as the only viable progressive candidate, and that's Katie Porter. She's not taking PAC money. She has experience. She has a proven record fighting for working class. She is working class.
0: Mm-hmm.
2: But I feel like she's being dismissed by the national and the local media. And I feel, as a woman, I feel like we are able to forgive and forget almost anything that a man has done in his past. But this just feels like a real glaring double standard. And it does feel misogynist. I feel like she's really being ignored in this race. So thank you again.
0: Sure. She dropped out of Congress to run for the Senate, as I recall, but she and so she no longer holds her seat. But when she was in the House, she just did a bang up job, you know, with her whiteboards and her videos and everything else. And she's continued to be a fairly good activist throughout this time. So I don't have I don't live in California, so I'm trying to, you know, maintain a little distance here. I don't pay that much attention to the race, although Louise and I did watch the debate the other night. We'll see how it shakes out.
2: All right. Thank you for taking my call.
0: Thanks, Melissa. David in Potomac, Maryland. Hey, David, what's up?
3: Hey, Tom. Happy three-quarter centennial.
0: Oh, thank you. I'd rather not mention it.
3: I'm sorry. I'm just wondering, though. Like,
0: it is my birthday today. I get it. Thank you.
3: I just wondered, we the listeners are quite familiar with your outlook. I'm wondering how it compares with the outlook, your outlook when you hit the quarter century mark, when you hit the half century mark, like how you're maturing, how your thinking has matured since the bicentennial as events have, like.
0: Do you mean generally or politically?
3: Devolved. What's that?
0: Do you mean generally or politically?
3: I think politically, like, how your thinking has matured, like, as, international politics and the health of the planet have evolved and devolved.
0: Sure. My political worldview was shaped by the 60s. You know, it was shaped by the Vietnam War. It was shaped by my country wanting to kill me, essentially, and my friends, and at least one of my friends having died as a result of that war. And so I mean, when I was 13, I went door to door with my dad for Barry Goldwater. By the time I was 16, I was living on my own in East Lansing and had hooked up with SDS and all that kind of stuff. So, and I've pretty much stayed there ever since. Excuse me, through my 20s, 30s, and 40s, Louise and I built a series of businesses and a community for abused kids, and I did international relief work, which kind of pulled me out of politics. I always kept an eye on it. I always voted. But I don't think people change that much, you know, barring some dramatic life-changing event. And for me, that was, you know, Vietnam, and the anti-war movement and the anti-racism movement as well. I mean, SDS was originally created not to stop the Vietnam War. It was originally created to create a more egalitarian and colorblind society, or equal opportunity for all society. So I'm still there.
3: Yes, actually, I'm wondering, what do you make of this expression that I've heard, younger conservatives have no hearts and elder liberals have no brains?
0: I think it's trite and simplistic and, generally speaking, you know, the conservative philosophy is either I got mine, screw you, or Rush Limbaugh's old joke, you know, what do you do for a man when he's down? You kick him, otherwise he won't get up. And, that's just, it's always been an authoritarian worldview and a rather brutalist one at that. Progressives have always been looking for ways to make society and culture better, safer, more peaceful. We've seen excesses on both sides, but I think the majority of the excesses these days are happening on the right, and it's very troubling. David, thank you for the call. It's a great question. 44 and a half minutes past the hour. I'll be back with more of your calls in just a minute. Stay with us.

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11: So man on the screen.
10: 10 minutes before the hour. Welcome back. Picking up your calls here. Robert in Des Moines, Iowa. Hey, Robert, what's up?
12: Hello, I'm calling about the hypocrisy of the evangelicals for supporting Trump.
10: Mm-hmm.
12: I was concerned about what's going on, and I started reading the Bible with the first epistle of John, and throughout that there's so many quotes. I'll quote one right now. He that has no love. Okay, here's chapter 4, verse 20. If a man say, I love God, and hateth his brother, he is a liar. Mm-hmm. For he that loveth not his brother, whom he has seen, how can he love God?
10: So what's your point,
12: whom he has not seen?
10: Yeah, I'm
12: well, the whole point is that these hypocrites need to be called out.
10: Mm.
12: There's so much sin going on with Trump. It's obvious.
10: Oh, yeah.
12: His prayer breakfast turning into a political speech,
10: yep,
12: is not of God.
10: Yeah, you're absolutely right. And then you got Franklin Graham out there hustling for him. You know, you got all these right-wing preachers. I'm with you, Robert. It's an abomination, and it is not Christian. And Jesus would be, if he were around, he would be flipping the tables at their little temples too. Robert, thank you. Vince in Wellsville, Kansas. Hey, Vince, what's up?
13: Good day. I just have a question. I'm one of the bomb babies, born in 48, and all through my life, the early years, most of my years, I've heard people describe the antics and the criminality and the evil that was caused throughout Europe by the fascists. The fascists were someone that we needed to dread, someone that we needed to find a way to stop and control. Well, nowadays, there's an organization, apparently, and I've never found where their headquarters is or their website, or I don't know how to join, but they're always calling them out about being Antifa, anti-fascist.
10: Mm.
13: What has changed that suddenly being anti-fascist is unpatriotic? And I'll take your answer off the razor.
10: Sure.
13: Antifa
10: is not an actual organization as much as the Trump administration and Fox News claim it is. There is no Antifa organization, to the best of my knowledge. It is short for anti-fascist. And my father, who volunteered for World War II straight out of high school in 1945, was Antifa. You know, he wanted to go fight the fascists. And what's happened, Vince, is that fascists, people who think fascism is a good thing, have taken over much of our media and taken over our government. They've certainly taken over the Republican Party. And they are embracing the foundational tenets of fascism, which is fear and hate the other, divide people against each other to hold and maintain power, use police power, abuse police power. I mean, we're watching the GOP. We have watched now over the last 12 years, watched the GOP turn into a neo-fascist party, and it gets more and more, you know, closer to fascism every day, and it's driven away the few, the Liz Cheney's, Adam Kinzinger's, who are unwilling to tolerate fascism in their own party. So that's what's happened, Vince. And, no, there
13: I
10: is.
13: I kind of thought it was something like that. Thank you for your answer.
10: Sure enough, good talking to you, Harold in Santa Barbara. Hey, Harold, what's up?
14: I can't wrap my mind around that cost of a penthouse. Did you say $234 million?
10: That's the one that what's his name, Ken Griffith bought. You're talking about in New York. I don't have the number right in front of me, but whatever it said in the newscast, yeah, that's what it was.
14: I mean, how how? I mean,
15: well, he's a multi-billionaire, so I mean, you know, it's like, you know, if you've got a $50,000 a year income, it's like spending $10,000 on something, or maybe $5,000 on something. It's, you know, although I think probably it's even less than that relative to his net worth and his income. So,
14: oh, I see. You know, okay,
15: he's just a very, very rich guy. Yeah, thank you.
14: Yeah, waste
15: good talking
14: of money.
15: To you. Yeah, there you go, Morris in Inglewood. Hey, Morris, what's up?
14: Houston, we got a problem. Tom, listen to me. We got a problem. Now, listen to my way of thinking. To my way of thinking, we got a web here. And good morning to you, Tom. We got a web here. You got AIPAC, which is no different than the Israeli Mossad, which is no different. And the Israeli prime minister, which is no different than the Epstein files. I wanted to ask the congresswoman this morning, how does she feel about Democrats taking money from the AIPAC lobby? You know,
15: I can tell you right now, you know, Pramila Jayapal is steamed about it. Her own sister, Sheila Jayapal, was running to be my state representative here and or my U.S. House of Representatives representative. And AIPAC came in and blew her out of the water with what I would say are a bunch of lies.
14: Okay, well, you know where she should be coming from now. Here comes the punchline, baby. We're going to hit it out the park. Hakeem Jeffries, he's the head of our party in Congress, right on? Mm-hmm. And Chuck Schumer, the head of our party on the Senate side, right? They're both taking money from AIPAC. Tom, if we don't clean that up first, it's not going to be enough to say, hey, we're not Trump. As I was telling the guy that take the callers for you, listen, if Trump is down to 25%, which is big time low for a politician, that's still 25%. Of what, 175 million people? That's a lot of people.
15: Yeah.
14: So it's not going to be enough to say, well, we're not Donald Trump. Okay, so what you offering?
15: Yeah. No, I'm with you, Morris. I'm with you. We've got to offer a positive agenda as well as pointing out the criminality and the just plain old outright fascism that's going on the right in the United States. Morris, thank you. It's always great hearing from you. Appreciate it. I'll be back with you on the other side of the break here. We're going to get into MAGA influencers being paid to lie to you. Yes. And a billionaire compares tax the rich to racial slurs. Seriously. Stick around.
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22: NBC News Radio, I'm Michael Kastner. President Trump says the ceasefire between the United States and Iran is still on after the two countries traded fire Thursday.
23: They trifled with us today. We blew them away. They trifled.
22: U.S. Central Command said earlier it intercepted attacks on U.S. Navy ships transiting the Strait of Hormuz, calling them unprovoked. In response, the U.S. targeted the Iranian facilities responsible for the attacks. Meanwhile, Iranian officials accused the U.S. of violating the ceasefire between the two countries, saying Iran attacked U.S. vessels in retaliation. In a post on Truth Social, President Trump said no damage was done to the U.S. ships and warned, in his words, we'll knock them out a lot harder if Iran doesn't sign a deal. The State Department says it's revoking the passports of parents with unpaid child support. More from Mark Mayfield.
0: Officials say starting today, thousands of parents who owe $100,000 or more in past due child support are going to have their passports revoked. A news release by the State Department says under federal law, anyone who owes more than $2,500 in child support can have their passport either revoked or denied. Parents with significant child support debt are being advised to make payment arrangements as soon as possible.
22: Some users of the learning platform Canvas are still reporting problems today after a massive breach by a hacking group caused widespread disruptions at schools across the country. More from Phil Farrar.
2: The learning system Canvas, a cloud-based digital hub for classrooms, is used by students, instructors, and staff. Canvas has assignments, grades, even personal data of potentially tens of millions of people. From Stanford to San Diego State, there have been disruptions. It comes when midterms and final tests are being administered. A group called Shiny Hunters is claiming credit for the hack.
22: Michael Kastner, NBC.
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27: And welcome, brothers, sisters, working class heroes. This is the Rick Smith Show. Thanks so much for being here. Today on the big program, lots to get to, lots to talk about. A little something happened in my state of Pennsylvania that's, well, I'm going to say not an isolated mistake. It should be a flashing red warning sign that our nation is sliding backward. Back to the days of Jim Crow-style racial order, if nothing else. And the GOP and Donald Trump are not just failing to stop it, they're actually enabling it. I would argue even cheering it on. For those who don't know, a bill in the Pennsylvania State House that merely said, and this is the thing that gets me, merely said, no, you can't legally create whites-only housing in Pennsylvania. You can't do it. Simple. Should have been a no-brainer, a basic moral reflex in a supposed democracy, and yet, not one single Republican in our state house, in my home here in Pennsylvania, had the courage to vote against it. Not one. The fact that the bill passed by just one vote is a sickening reminder that the infrastructure for segregation is still being quietly maintained, not just by fringe extremists, but by mainstream conservative politics. This isn't about heritage. It's not about free speech. It's not about some abstract notion of property rights. It's about organizing space so that people of color can be excluded. You know, quarantined off, if you will. And also, reminded in the most visceral way possible that they're not welcome here. Understand, allowing our white nationalist neighbors to create private clubs and member-only communities that function only to help white folks, that function only as whites-only housing, strips away all of the progress of the civil rights movement and turns what few fair housing rules and laws we have into an absolute joke. And understand, the Republican Party's refusal to support even this modest, and look, overdue fix reeks of complicity. Silence in the face of racist organizing is not neutrality, folks. It's permission. And Trump and the Republican Party have spent years courting these folks. Years courting the same crowd that dreams of, well, whites-only drinking fountains again. Whites-only neighborhoods. Normalizing their rhetoric, downplaying their threats, and treating white identity grievance as, well, the core political brand, of course. What's weird to me, the party that champions law and order can't seem to bring itself to clearly condemn a loophole that legalizes racial segregation. What's weird to me is, again, the message fairly clear. Racism, it's negotiable, depending on how profitable it is politically. From voter suppression laws that we're seeing being thrown around every day to school curriculum bans that erase Black history, the pattern, kind of the same. Rolling back equality, entrenching exclusion, and doing it all in the name of freedom. Understand, we in this country, we're not on a path back to the rosy past. We're on a path back to a brutally racist one. The Republican Party's silence, Trump's open-armed embrace of white nationalist sentiment, and the very existence of a legal loophole for whites-only housing all prove that Jim Crow's not dead, folks. Just being updated for the 21st century, while the Republican Party is killing off the 20th. If we care about democracy, justice, or just, I don't know, basic human dignity, this, we got to treat this regression as regression. And we got to treat this as an emergency. Not a partisan inconvenience, but an all-out horns going off, red lights flashing kind of an emergency. And look, you know, back in 2015, I dragged my family across the South. And we went to all of the places in the South that now have museums and institutes and tourist traps to bring folks like me into the South to go, look how bad we were to Black people. See how terrible we were? Oh, but we're so much better now. Are you? And the question that I had back then that I have now is, was this built as a reminder of what our past was so we can go back to it? Or a reminder of, hey, how about we never do this again? You know, it's like the book 1984. There's two ways to look at it. One is a how-to manual, and one is a cautionary tale of what not to do. We seem to be using that book as a how-to manual. What the Republican Party is doing right now, they've got a how-to manual on how to return to the bad old days, to the brutal days. There was a moment during our tour that one of the curators pulled me aside and said, hey, we're heading into a place that you've got young children. While we want people to have the full effect of our content here, you've got young children here. Because I didn't know what was coming up. And it was one of the first stops that we had. And he said, do you mind if we have someone come and take your children to the other side? And I said, if you think it's best, yeah, absolutely. When I walked into that room, I turned to him and I thanked him. I didn't want my kids to see that. I don't want anyone's kids to see that. And I don't want to relive that. I want my kids to know at some point down the road that it happened and that we were going to fight to never allow it to happen again. But them seeing those images as children would have been devastating. Now imagine if we were living it for real. Imagine walking to the park and seeing some of that stuff in real life. This is serious stuff, and it's dangerous stuff. I hope we're better. I want to hear your thoughts. Rick at TheRickSmithShow.com. Right back.
3: I'm Rick Smith, and this is Labor History in 2.
27: On this day in labor history, the year was 1867. That was the day that shoemakers founded the labor union, the Knights of St. Crispin, in Milwaukee, Wisconsin. St. Crispin is the patron saint of cobblers. In the 3rd century AD, Crispin and his brother traveled what would become France, preaching the gospel. They paid their way by cobbling shoes. They were martyred for their faith and were venerated as saints by the Catholic Church. By selecting this name, the fledgling union connected with a proud heritage of shoemaking. After the Civil War, the shoemaking industry was changing in the United States. A trade that had long been practiced by skilled craftsmen increasingly became industrialized in large shops and factories. The union was formed in response to these changes, and it quickly grew. The lodge, started in Chicago, quickly enlisted some 600 members. Within the first year, there were 87 lodges, mostly in the Northeast and Midwest. Within 5 years, there were between 40,000 and 60,000 members in nearly 400 lodges. The Knights had become the largest trade union in the United States. To keep members informed, they published a monthly journal. They fought hard against wage decreases and worked diligently to stop the hiring of green hands or unskilled labor in the shoemaking trade. This effort was not successful, as shoes became increasingly mass-produced. In 1872, a strike by some of the Eastern St. Crispin lodges was brutally crushed. A nationwide depression that started in 1873 further eroded the union's strength. The numbers fell to only about a third of the union's previous strength. Yet, through defeat, the Knights had demonstrated the potential of nationwide trade union organizing. Labor History in 2 brought to you by the Illinois Labor History Society and the Rick Smith Show. For more information, go to laborhistoryin2.com, like us on Facebook, and follow us on the Twitters at Labor History in 2.

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1: So it's already happening. The Supreme Court makes its choice, and the Republican houses across the country move in full lockstep speed. Because understand, this wasn't just, it popped up. This was well gamed out, well planned. They spend billions of dollars on think tanks, paying really smart people a lot of money to dream up really bad ideas. And here we are looking down the barrel of one of their worst ideas, which is, how can they gerrymander the country to where votes don't matter? And minorities certainly don't matter. And I'm looking at Tennessee right now, as the lone Democratic seat in the entire state is now about to be carved up and, well, absorbed. And, oh, by the way, it's the one black representative. So it seems fairly targeted. I guess Louisiana is doing the same thing, which is why I've asked Rebecca Carruthers to come share some thoughts with us. Rebecca is the president and CEO of the Fair Election Center. They're a national nonpartisan organization. They defend and expand voting rights for all of us. She's recently testified on Capitol Hill before the Subcommittee on Elections regarding the state of our voting rights, which I got to tell you, scary. You can check out their website at fairelectioncenter.org. Rebecca, thanks for taking time for us.
2: Thank you so much for having me on your show today.
1: So let's start with, this looks bad. I got to tell you, this looks really bad. This looks like we're losing.
2: Well, if you support democracy in this country, if you support the right to vote, if you believe that everyone in this country who is eligible to vote, who duly registers to vote, should be able to cast their ballot and their ballot counts, then you absolutely should be concerned with what's happening now. We see that last week with the Supreme Court decided to go ahead and gut Section 2, so effectively making the Voting Rights Act no longer in effect. But I want your listeners and your viewers to understand that this is over 40 years in the making. When we have the Chief Justice of the court, John Roberts, who made it very clear in 1982 in a memo that he didn't believe in the Voting Rights Act and he felt like the VRA should no longer be the law of the land. And guess what? He got it. So he owns this. And so as we start to see right now in this country across the South, we're starting to see the dilution of minority power, specifically Black political power. Black political power across the South and even across this country has been in effect because of the Voting Rights Act. So when you hear people say, this is simply saying that you shouldn't look at racial impact. But guess what? You absolutely should be looking at racial impact to determine if various districts, if they're properly drawn. Are they drawn in a way to make it harder for minority communities to elect the person that's their preference that they want to elect? Or is it going to be like now, especially that we see in Tennessee, where you have a state with a significant block of Black voters, a significant block of minority voters, now seeing their congressional districts drawn in such a way where it's going to be virtually impossible for minority representation in the state of Tennessee? But it's not just Tennessee that this is happening.
1: No, it's happening in really all Republican. And look, I'm not going to make this highly partisan, because Democrats have in the past gerrymandered. And I'm opposed to gerrymandering on every front, unless we're talking about gerrymandering to get 50-50 districts so that we're competing on ideas and not based on who has the majority. And then maybe we should be doing that as a part of us, we as a commission, we as the people, as opposed to the people who are we're actually voting for, which is just insane to me. But I look at where we are in this moment, and as you've said, this is a very long process that's been going on for a long time. They got their Supreme Court justices through. You know, John Roberts, who said he believes in balls and strikes, law of the land, decided law, all that stuff, a lot of precedents overturned. We are looking down the barrel of a return to Jim Crow. Or am I being hyperbolic?
2: No, this is a return to Jim Crow. I hear some people say, oh, this is like Jim Crow. No, this is not like Jim Crow. This is Jim Crow. When we see that certain votes count more than other votes, this isn't just an issue on the congressional level, but this is an issue for state and local elections as well. When we see the number of Black folks who now sit on school boards, who now sit on county boards, who sits on various commissions, like just in case your audience isn't aware, there's over 500,000 elected positions and or appointed political commissions in this country. And so we're talking about representation at every single level that's impacted by last week's ruling.
1: What do you say to the person who goes, well, Blacks are 19% of the population. I don't know all the numbers, but the minorities are the minority and they're not going to have a majority of representation. Because there's the argument, well, they're not the majority. We're a majority rule country. How do we get to that place? And is it fair? I get this a lot from folks. Is it fair that they should have, you know, specific districts?
2: So if we look at certain states where Black voters specifically are 35% of that entire state, why is it that there is no statewide Black elected officials? Or, you know, for purposes of redistricting, you're telling me that there is no minority majority district in a state that has 35% Black population? Does that make sense? When we look at Louisiana and see what Louisiana is doing right now in terms of redrawing its congressional maps, you're really telling me in a state with that many Black people, or when you look at both Black people, brown people, when you look at the number of non-white voters and you start to creep into 40, 45% of the state, yet none, but you have overwhelmingly white political districts, what is that telling you?
1: Yeah. No, it tells us that the people in power have figured out how to hold on to it with a death grip that they aren't going to relinquish. And for a very short period of time, there was something that kept slapping them on the hand that they didn't like. And now here we are. They've used a lot of money, a lot of resources, a lot of organizing to go and chip away and ultimately destroy the Voting Rights Act. Or do you think there's anything left of that 1965 law that's still helpful? Is there anything left that they're not going to go after, I guess, is the question.
2: The way this court is going, what we in the voting rights community, what we understand is we can no longer rely on the protections that was in the Voting Rights Act, or even when the Voting Rights Act was amended to not just look at intent, but actually look at racial impact. Look at how different changes to voting laws, looking at different changes to redistricting, if there is an outsized racial impact that is negative. What this court is saying, like, nope, it has to be intent, and the intent has to be clear. Well, let me tell you something about racism in 2026, is that we're not going to see most of these people in power saying, well, we are drawing these lines in such a way because we want to make sure that Black people, make sure that Hispanic people, make sure that Asian American people and Native American people don't have representation in this country. However, we saw in North Carolina a few years ago when they did their redistricting, they were very clear they were doing this to dilute Black political power. But according to this court, I don't even know if that's enough to meet this court's convoluted standard.
1: Yeah, because Bubba's not coming out saying we're going to get them. I don't. Maybe that's coming. I don't know. Now I know the last time they expanded the Voting Rights Act was what, 1982.
2: Yes.
1: And the idea was is that you made discrimination illegal. Is discrimination now legal?
2: So what was amended in 1982 specifically? This is where you had the idea of intent versus impact. And so up until that time, it was like, all right, if you prove racial intent and how lines are being drawn, then okay, then, we can move forward with a case. Well, it's hard to prove intent when people are purposely hiding the ball. When we know what the impact is, when you see that, before you had Black representation and you see afterwards you no longer have Black representation, that goes to the impact of, okay, there's something wrong in the way this map is drawn. If all of a sudden we go from 3 out of 8 seats having Black representatives to now it's 0 out of 8 seats, we need to, figure out what's going on here. Yeah. So in 1982, the change was to actually look at the impact.
1: Yeah. No. And so let me ask you this, because, you know, you can read the news, you can listen to what you just said and what you walk through, and it sounds hopeless. It sounds like we should all be, you know, burying our heads into the covers and you know, in great despair. You know, I had someone recently go, you know, how do you get up, you know, and think about something positive for the future? How can I look at all of this stuff and go, you know, tomorrow is going to be better? Because that's pretty much my mantra. Tomorrow is going to be better. We'll get through today. Tomorrow is going to be better. Can you pull me back from the edge of despair? Can you pull me back from the abyss going, look, the powers to be have the control of the pen to craft districts however they want? I mean, Tennessee and I guess Louisiana are now looking at mid-decade redistricting. Will it be election to election decade redistricting at some point? Pull me back from the despair. What do we do? Because I got to tell you, I'm not seeing quite yet the anger. Or maybe it's out there, but help me here.
2: Now, Rick, before I pull you back from the edge, I think I need to make you a little bit more upset. Can I have a moment to make you a little bit more upset?
1: No, I don't know that you can do it. Maybe try me.
2: Okay. So even outside of the changes that have happened now with the VRA, there's other attacks on voting that's also happening now, too. Like Florida just passed this version of the SAVE Act, which will require additional documentation for voter registration, a.k.a. show your papers. That's going into effect January 1. Or Mississippi has passed the SHIELD Act, which stands for the Safeguard Honest Integrity in Elections for Lasting Democracy Act, right? That sounds really good. But let me tell you all the bad stuff that it does. It requires documentary proof of citizenship to register and expands verification checks that can remove voters from rolls if their documentation is missing or incomplete. This goes into effect in 2027. And I just want to tell you and your viewers this thing. Both sets of my grandparents, their names and spellings on their birth certificates were different than other government-issued documents later in life. Like one of my paternal grandfather, last name Carruthers, with two R's, that's how he was born. Well, when he moved from the South to the North and he registered with civil service, they dropped one of the R's because they felt like it.
1: Oops.
2: Right? So that means under Mississippi's law, he would not be able to register to vote.
1: And you know, the thing is, and I've witnessed this, you know, here in my state of Pennsylvania. I was at the DMV recently and there was a woman trying to get a driver's license with the Real ID Act, a little sticker on it. And she, you know, she got married in Utah and divorced in this place and then remarried over here. And she had all of this paper and none of it matched. And this poor woman spent weeks trying to hunt down, right? And she kept coming back I understand we need to know who people are, but there's a point at which you go, you're deliberately making the bar so high that people like her are going to give up. Because ultimately, I think that's what she just did, because they've made it so difficult to me. And then the next step here for me is where I get a little conspiratorial. They do this so things are difficult, so that when they break out the V-chip and they say, well, you won't need papers, we'll just chip you at birth. So that we know who you are all the time. And those little scanners we're putting on the side of the road to check your license plate, well, those you just scan your chip. We're heading into this really dystopian period that scares my sci-fi mind to death.
2: So I won't go fully.

0: is to make this country better for all. And we had a taste of that.
1: Right.
0: Because we had a taste of that, we're not willing to go back. So there are things that people can do now.
1: So we're reliving history. And as I've been saying, you know, my Republican friends are trying to eviscerate and undo the 20th century and all the progress and take us back to the good old days of the 1800s and 1900s. So what do we do? I mean, you know, the reality is what has history taught us? And then what should people wake up tomorrow working towards? Because I keep saying, if you want a better tomorrow, you got to do the work today. So what work do we do today to get tomorrow better?
0: And I would say this, and this is something that all working people understand. We have to organize. We have to organize together. And the idea that we're organizing around is making this country the type of country that we actually want to live in, grow in, raise a family in, right? That we want to build for a future. And so the bottom line is you can't gerrymander a state. For statewide elections, you cannot gerrymander that state. So we still need people to get as many people registered to vote. Get them registered to vote early. Every month, double check to make sure you're not getting kicked off of the voter rolls, because we need you to turn out in November. We also need you to turn out in 2027 when there are state and local elections across this country, period, full stop. If it's a countywide seat, guess what? They can't gerrymander a countywide seat. Your vote actually will still count. And so we need people where they can to still participate in the system. Once people are in office, you have to hold them accountable. We need more people running for office who actually support democracy in this country. So all is not lost, but it's going to take a concerted effort. It's going to take an effort of many working family type people in this country who understand that they want to build a bridge to a better tomorrow. And it starts by us being full participants in what's happening in this country.
1: There you go. 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Rebecca Carruthers, I appreciate your thoughts. I hope folks tomorrow will get up tomorrow and start the fight. Give me that one action you want me to do tomorrow morning.
0: The first thing I want you to do is go to www.fairelectioncenter.org. We have real-time information on if you want to do a voter registration drive, everything you need to do in order to do that effectively. We also have state guides. So everything you need to know to make sure that you're able to indeed register the vote, to make sure that you're eligible to vote. If you have a student in college, guess what? They get a vote on their particular campus. You need to make sure as many people in your life understand that it is go time. You absolutely have to get involved this year. You absolutely got to vote. Voting isn't the only thing, but it's something that you could do immediately.
1: Yeah, it's a start. Rebecca, thanks so much. I appreciate the time. Again, fairelectioncenters.org, the website. Want to hear your thoughts? Email me, rick@thericksmithshow.com. 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Or are we just going to do what I fear we do quite often? Someone else will do it. And then it doesn't get done. What are your thoughts? rick@thericksmithshow.com. Right back.
2: From the Weatherology Weather Center, I'm meteorologist Michael Caro. For today, we'll have partly sunny skies, high temperatures into the upper 60s. Winds out of the south at 5 to 10. Then for tonight, partly cloudy, a low of 50 degrees. For your Saturday, a mixture of clouds and sunshine, slight chance for a late day shower developing with lower 70s for highs. Mother's Day Sunday, looking to stay dry, a bit cooler, back to 63. And that's your latest Chicago weather update. Currently 43 degrees.
3: This is WCPT telling you how you can shop blue. 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Hershey. Hershey gives more to Democrats. As in 2024, 58% of their donations in politics went to the Democrat Party. Toll House. Toll House is owned by Nestle. Now, Nestle stopped giving to politics in 2020, where 71% of their donations went to Democrats. But in 2024, some of their senior leaders donated. Now their political donations, 78% of those donations went to Democrats. And if you like chocolate cake, let's talk about Pillsbury and Betty Crocker. They're both owned by General Mills. And out of all their political donations, 77% of General Mills' political donations go to Democrat candidates and causes. This has been WCPT telling you how you can shop blue.
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1: So I've been seeing a lot of news about Ford looking, you know, for cheaper EVs. I saw one that they sent in secret scientists or

0: secret engineers into a plant to figure out how to make a $30,000 light electric truck. There's all of this talk about how they're going to compete with the Chinese. And I got to tell you, there's also some mutterings that I've heard that maybe there's some partnership opportunities. Maybe the Chinese come and buy in. I've been on this place the entire time. No, you can't allow Chinese EVs into the country, even though my lefty friends are all tickled pink about the hurry up, quick electrification of our auto industry. It would be a doom for the working class. Because understand, Ford, GM, the shareholders, they're going to be fine. Thank you very much. It's the workers who are going to get screwed. And here to share some thoughts on, well, where are we in this process? And, you know, what could possibly happen if Chinese EVs were to flood our market? I've asked our good friend Scott Paul to come back and share some thoughts. Scott is the president of the Alliance for American Manufacturing, AmericanManufacturing.org, their website, if you want to check out their work. Scott, thanks for taking time for us.
1: Hey, it's great to be with you, Rick.
0: So are you seeing the same things that I'm seeing? A lot of talk about how, you know, especially Ford wants to try and dabble, try. I guess let's pose it this way. What are we hearing?
1: Yeah. Well, and the issue is pretty existential because, you know, right now we have, it's not what it used to be, but it's still a pretty healthy domestic automotive industry with iconic brand names. Those are being really kind of wiped out around the world as these Chinese car companies get traction. And so I'm going to tell you, I'm worried for a couple of reasons. Number one is China's ambition. I mean, this is a centrally planned economy. They're communist. Every 5 years, they say, we want to do this, that, and the other thing. They want to dominate the automotive sector around the world. And that means wiping out Ford and GM and Tesla, for instance. And so they have their sights set on the U.S. market. It's a lucrative market. You know, they've hit Mexico. One out of every four cars sold in Mexico now is Chinese. They've hit Europe. They've hit the U.K. They've hit Australia. And so, you know, and Canada is going to welcome in some vehicles, too. And so it's getting closer. And so that's one reason why I'm worried. The second reason why I'm worried is Donald Trump. Donald Trump likes these big splashy announcements of having these foreign companies come in and invest in the United States. And he talked about this in Detroit in January. And he said, I'm going to keep the cars out coming from China, but let them come here. Now, that worries me for a reason that we can get into. And then I guess the third reason is these companies that you mentioned, like, you know, Ford, you know, they would love to get Chinese battery technology and get a joint venture partner and get some capital to offset the costs of all of this. And part of this is because I think the Trump administration made some missteps when it came to EVs and batteries and programs like that.
0: Missteps?
1: Right? Yeah.
0: Crushing everything that the Biden administration was trying to do?
1: Yeah. Right. And then just the last reason is the combination of the fact that there aren't a lot of cheap cars in the United States right now, which is a real issue, and Chinese cars are cheap. I mean, in China, some of them cost $6,000. You're not going to get that price in the United States, but it's going to be lower than what you would pay here, and they're electric. And so enviros, folks who care about affordability, are like, well, this is the easy answer. We just bring in these vehicles, and we solve the affordability, we solve the electrification, done and dusted. And so that combination of factors, Rick, really concerns me. Yeah. as I look ahead.
0: Now, you know, the one argument that I do make to my lefty friends who are advocating for that hurry up quick solution is that we don't have the infrastructure to support it. So it would be kind of hard to do to start. But how about we invest in our own industry? Because I still come back to I go back to World War II. The arsenal of democracy was built on the back of manufacturing, and it was the car plants. It was those auto plants that we were able to turn into wartime production. And maybe we don't ever have that kind of thing again, but maybe we do.
1: Yeah. Well, and we need to, because you're not going to, if you need to have, for some reason, to have surge capacity, whether it's to make surgical masks or pharmaceuticals or munitions, you can't do that at a Walmart or a McDonald's or a data center. You know, you need manufacturing to do that. And the automotive sector is the heartbeat of American manufacturing, and literally provides, I think, like 1 in 9 manufacturing jobs is directly or indirectly connected to the auto sector. So you can't do it without it. Right. Yeah. And so I am very sympathetic to the argument that things aren't as affordable as they should be. And I think there are ways to tackle that. And so part of it is these investments that the Biden administration made in trying to make battery technology better, but also cheaper. I think that's important. I think having some tax breaks for people who are buying American vehicles makes a lot of sense. As well. But we also have to understand that these Chinese firms and these low prices, they're not real. Okay. Right. Let's just be honest. They've gotten hundreds of billions of dollars of subsidy. They had a closed market. They've stolen a lot of technology. And so they offer a deal that no one else can. That doesn't mean you should take it, right? That doesn't mean you should take the deal.
0: But the other part of this, Scott, is what good are low prices if no one's got any money to buy the low price stuff? I mean, if you don't have a job,
1: right.
0: I remember back in the 80s when the Japanese imports were coming in, and the bumper sticker that was real popular was "Hungry, eat your Japanese car," because you don't have a job to be able to buy food or the things you need, because we lost so many jobs and so much manufacturing. And I know this is different than that. This is much more predatory and much worse, and will cause lot more pain. But what happens if, as you pointed out, that Donald Trump said, "Hey, let them come build here." Can they come buy up Ford, maybe buy up GM, or bring one of their 12 monster companies here to build, and then just subsidize them the way they do at home to artificially keep prices low? And now, hey, it's made in the U.S. It's made in the U.S., Scott.
1: Yeah. Yeah, we have a couple of case studies of how this plays out. One is in the transit sector, which is taxpayer-supported. A Chinese state-owned rail company came in, set up an assembly factory where it basically just turns the last screws on things in Massachusetts. Won a bunch of contracts, put a lot of other factories out of business. And by the way, the transit cars they're making aren't great, and they've been connected with a forced labor supply chain and all sorts of other problems like that. We've also seen it in industries like glass, flat glass, which is very boring, but everybody knows what it is because you have a windshield on the car. Chinese companies, first of all, put a lot of American companies out of business by dumping subsidies, all this stuff over decades. Then the largest company, Fuyao, came in, bought up a former truck factory outside of Dayton, Ohio. It is now responsible for like 35% or 40% of the flat glass production in the United States, and it's wiped out virtually all the other competition. And so it gets to set the price. It kept the UAW out, and there's a lot of evidence that things are going on there that most Americans wouldn't agree with in a factory setting. So if you like that stuff, or as you pointed out, if you like wages that are 18 cents on the dollar compared to what we make, then sure, this is a great deal to be had. But to your point, we'd lose a lot. And the other big difference, and I hate to say this because I don't want to be accused of being like anti-Chinese in a way, but I'm just going to state a fact. The Chinese Communist Party is not our friend.
0: Right.
1: They're an adversary.
0: No,
1: I'm
0: going to state it. I'm anti-Chinese Communist Party. I'm anti-predatory Chinese capitalism.
1: That's right.
0: That's where I'll go. And you brought up the glass plant out near Dayton, which, the Obama production company made a huge movie out of and made a big deal out of. This was something that was positive. And I remember at the time going, yeah, I'm really uncomfortable with this. So to hear you say exactly what we thought would happen has actually happened, kind of the cautionary tale that makes me go that right now, politically, are there champions on this? Are there people who are saying maybe not? Because look, a lot of people, I voted for President Obama twice. I thought he did some really good things. Wasn't fond of the movie. Was kind of concerned.
1: Yeah, I hear that. So I'm gonna give us a pat on the back, because about 2 years ago, a little more than that, we put out a report saying that Chinese autos were an existential threat to manufacturing jobs in the United States, and policymakers ought to do something about it. the Biden administration, to its great credit, although it didn't tell anybody, put in place regulations because, you know, all these vehicles are connected, like with Wi-Fi and sensors and all of this. Do you want the Chinese government having access to all of that information? That seems like a really bad idea. And also put 100% tariff on Chinese vehicles to their credit. No one knows about this, but this is what they did. Since then, we've had a lot of interest of lawmakers, both Republicans and Democrats, in trying to knock this back. Congresswoman Debbie Dingell from Michigan led 70 House Democrats, very progressive Democrats, in a letter to Trump saying, don't do this. You have Senator Bernie Moreno and Senator Alyssa Slotkin teaming up, unlikely pair, to enact legislation that would effectively ban Chinese vehicles from the market. Right. And so that to me is encouraging. But ultimately, if Trump wants to do this, you know, he can still find a way to do this.
0: Yeah. No, I wanted to bring that up because there's a piece of legislation with Slotkin and Marino that they put their name on, the Connected Vehicle Security Act. Because to your point, you know, I've been reading a lot of stuff coming out of Europe that they're so heavily dependent on Chinese solar panels and green technology that they're concerned that the Chinese can turn it off. So if they're moving to all of this, they're moving to all of this new green energy to run their critical infrastructure. One of the things that can happen is just the power gets turned off. And what do you then do? Because you've moved entirely in a direction where you're dependent. Automobiles, I got to tell you, I'm not fond of any of the connectivity. I'm not fond of any of this stuff at all. Because maybe it's just because I'm an old guy. But if I'm going to crash and die, I want to be the guy going, yeah, it was my fault on the way to wherever I'm going. Instead of saying that somebody may have hacked in, there was a glitch, it was buffering. So this Connected Vehicle Security Act, is this specifically targeted towards Chinese vehicles or is there more to this?
1: Yeah, I mean, it's basically China and Russia, right? And because they both, I guess Russia has an auto industry. I don't think anybody's interested in buying a Russian automobile, but it's basically those where that kind of data, you know, vehicles that are capable of that couldn't be sold, or brought into the United States. And so it is a, you know, it's a safeguard against that. And just to the point, you know, someone kind of disassembled one of these Chinese EVs that's hyper-connected, and they found like dozens of microphones and cameras and sensors, you know, and, you know, in Scandinavia, they took one of these vehicles apart and they discovered that like 80% of this data was going back to Beijing. So, I mean, I hate to sound like a conspiracy theorist here, but it is not outside of the realm of possibility that this could be used as a serious security threat. And so I'm like, better safe than sorry.
0: Yeah.
1: You know, it's like we cared somewhat, I guess, about TikTok, right? And about some other things. So we ought to care pretty deeply about this.
0: I'm glad you brought that up because, you know, the solution was to find an American buyer. TikTok's still there. I don't know how much of that. There's a firewall between what the Chinese Communist government can get and there. So for me, this is kind of one of those, I don't know, we'll see in a couple of years with TikTok, but I don't want to find out with the auto industry. I don't want to find out with critical infrastructure. I don't want to find out with any of that stuff. Now, to your point about, you know, the microphones and all the stuff in the cars, I have a friend who's really an anti-Tesla guy, and he says that maybe he's wrong, but they don't view themselves as a car company as much as they view themselves as a data company.
1: Yeah,
0: that's
1: true.
0: They are collecting all of your data too. So this is maybe something we should be worrying about Tesla as well as the Chinese.
1: Yeah. Well, look, data privacy is a huge issue. And if you're on social media or you're online or you're interacting with AI or you're in a connected vehicle, and I laughed, Rick, when you said something, because like My wife is like, I want dumb appliances at home. I don't want smart appliances at home. I don't want things that people can hack into and like turn on my washer or the grocery store knowing what's in my refrigerator and targeting ads that way. It's like, that is creepy, man.
0: No, like, I want stuff that works. I just want stuff that works. I don't want to have, look, I don't want to turn the washing machine on while I'm driving in my smart car. I can do that at home. It's not that important.
1: Oh, I'm telling you. Yeah. And so it is a, you know, so I'm glad that there are some lawmakers taking this seriously. And we, again, we do have like some regulations, some tariffs that make this very difficult, but we do really need to shut the door on this. And this is important. We need to offer consumers options that are affordable and to find ways to do that.
0: Right.
1: And too many of the, you said at the beginning, these executives, their shareholders will be fine. It's the workers who will suffer. You know, some of these resources going to the big car companies, you know, they need to double down on finding a way to manufacture vehicles that are affordable for Americans and for the government. Like, I love a tax break for American-made, you know, cars and trucks, because that money's going right back in to, you know, to U.S. jobs. I think that's like a great kind of tax break. To do something like that as well makes a lot of sense. But yeah, it's, I spend all day like batting away these, like, man, I wish I could have a car for $6,000, right? It's just like, if it seems too good to be true, you know what?
0: It absolutely is. So last line of questioning I've got for you, because there's so much to this and so much that most people don't know, because we're going to be inundated with the I'll let them in movement, because I have a lot of lefty friends who are going, we need this now. This is the quickest way for, you know, to solve climate change, the affordability, all of this stuff. There's going to be a huge push, a lot of money being thrown into this. What do people do? What's the, what are you advocating? What are you pushing politicians to be doing? What should I be doing?
1: Yeah, no, thanks. And you mentioned it. I mean, there is some legislation out. I think it would have broad bipartisan support. And the fact that Alyssa Slotkin, who's a very smart Democrat, and Bernie Moreno, who, you know, is trying to fashion himself as kind of a MAGA Republican, hopped on board and are leading an effort, is something that we're going to try to get over the finish line. And we do have allies in all of this, Rick. It's not that like every progressive is like on board with this. I mean, the industrial unions, I think, are deeply concerned about this. Some of the auto companies are honestly concerned about it too, at some level. But we have to continue to make the point that, you know, it's going to take more than just, you know, relying on Donald Trump to say this is going to happen or this isn't going to happen, to make sure that we have a healthy, growing union auto sector in the United States, because that's ultimately what I want to see.
0: I just had a really scary thought. You know, my mind, knowing how Trump likes to, you know, to be recognized, he loves to be adored, he loves praise. My mind went to a Chinese auto company coming into the U.S., Trump Motors. And having the MAGA car, and my mind just went into this really scary place where now you've got the White House promoting Chinese EVs. Wow. I wish I wouldn't have thought that.
1: Oof. Yeah. That's, hopefully they're not watching this. And if they, but yeah, I mean, that is the temptation. I mean, this is a guy, and I just want to say, some foreign investment is not a bad thing. And you pointed out like the Japanese car companies before, and I'm not going to say this was a perfect answer, but what ultimately happened is there were voluntary restraint agreements put on some of this stuff. Some of the companies moved their operations to the United States. Unfortunately, very anti-union, most of them. But they, you know, they set up a manufacturing footprint in the United States. And keep in mind, they are allies of the United States, right? They are military allies of the United States. So it is different.
0: Yeah.
1: And I get, you know, so not all foreign investment is bad. This would be awful though, on so many different levels.
0: No, we cannot allow the Chinese to buy us and take over from within. It's that simple. Scott, I appreciate the time. I know we'll be talking about this again. It's not going away. I look forward to your thoughts in the future.
1: I'll look forward to it, Rick. Thank you so much for having me on. Appreciate it.
0: Thanks so much. Our good friend Scott Paul, president of the Alliance for American Manufacturing. Check out their website, AmericanManufacturing.org. Want to hear your thoughts. Would you buy a Chinese EV if you could get one for, let's say, 15 grand? Would it matter if that auto worker and the supply chain went away? Want to hear your thoughts. Rick at TheRickSmithShow.com. Right back. I'm Rick Smith, and this is Labor History in Two. On this day in labor history, the year was 1935. That was the day that began a strike of lumber workers across the Pacific Northwest. Lumbermen had had enough of long hours, dangerous working conditions, and low pay. Plans for the strike began at a meeting of the Sawmill and Timber Workers Union in late March. The union put together a list of demands. They wanted uniform working conditions and pay across the lumber industry and the right of union recognition. They called for a walkout on this day in labor history if progress toward these goals was not being met. Word of the impending strike began to spread in the local press. Since newspapers relied on the paper created by the industry, they closely followed the developments of the work action. Lumber company owners threatened to shut down operations before they would agree to recognize the union. Some workers, fed up with the pace of the negotiations, went on strike before the planned day. Workers at the Bloedel Donovan plant in Bellingham, Washington, walked off the job. Once the strike was in full swing, 30 to 40,000 workers had joined them. 90% of the Northwestern lumber industry was impacted by the strike. As the strike wore on, angry owners called in the National Guard to help bring scabs to get the lumber mills back up and running. In Humboldt County in Northern California, three strikers were killed. On June 24th, strikers and troops clashed in what became known as the Battle of Tacoma, Washington. Troops used tear gas to disperse the picketers. In the end, the lumbermen won improvements in wages and hours, but the union did not win a standard agreement across the industry. Labor History in Two brought to you by the Illinois Labor History Society and the Rick Smith Show. For more information, go to laborhistoryin2.com.
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0: So I got to tell you, it's troubling to think about that we could lose the U.S. auto industry. If Chinese EVs are allowed to flood this market, it's over. There is no way to compete. And Scott's right. I mean, there's got to be something done. And look, the Biden administration put 100% tariffs on, did a whole bunch of things to try and block that. With Republicans blocking a lot of that. In fact, I don't think any Republicans voted for the bill that was in. But understand, if we lose the U.S. auto industry, if that happens, you're talking about a million direct auto manufacturing jobs gone in a heartbeat. Michigan, Ohio, the Rust Belt, done. And look, the foreign companies will be just wiped out as well. So a lot of the southern states. And then you have the ripple effect of the supply chains that go into the parts manufacturers, the suppliers, all of that. What you'll see is massive, even worse wage suppression, inequality. Workers are going to face, working class people are going to face massive downward pressure on wages. And look, that will eventually hit the white collar working class, because guess what? AI's coming for you. But on the bigger scale, if you lose the manufacturing base, you'll have a decline in innovation. If we stop investing in R&D, we will lose our R&D advantage. And understand, the Chinese just surpassed us in R&D investment this year. So their battery technology is better. These EVs, honestly and truthfully, they're better. That's the reality. And even the Ford CEO is going, uh-oh. Now, understand, entire towns, entire cities, entire regions of this country will become ghost towns. Because we know when the factory goes, the town goes down with it. And all of the small businesses and all of the stuff that goes along with feeding that plant. We used to have a reasonable industrial policy. Make stuff here. Pretty good industrial policy. And understand, our entire economy is set up, our entire system is set up on people paying taxes. you know, those Social Security taxes, a million people heading for the exit plus. Then you throw in the state, local, federal, all of that tax base just evaporates. And we know what comes next. It's not like we're going to raise taxes on billionaires. It's we're going to cripple public schools. We're going to basically eviscerate any public service programs, infrastructure. And as I said a minute ago, for me, the number one thing is national security. If we have to depend on China for our manufactured goods, I got to tell you, critical things like, I don't know, batteries, like bombs, trouble. And, oh, don't forget, then you get into the other stuff, the trade deficit that will explode. The end of basically a skilled workforce, a brain drain that will just be gone. Because what we saw down in, was it Georgia, where one of the auto companies, the Korean auto companies, you know, came in and brought all their workers with them, didn't hire Americans. So I could easily see the Chinese going, yeah, yeah, we'll build a factory here, but we're just going to bring in Chinese workers. And the last part, and I think the most important part of this, the short-term fix, which all of my, a lot of my liberal, you know, green friends are going, no, no, we need to get them as fast as possible, get everybody into EVs. And even though, never mind where are we going to charge them and how are we going to, never mind that. It's got to get to them fast. Once that happens and you do away with the rest of the competitive industry, the prices are going to go up. We've seen this movie. That initial quick fix, like any dealer of any vice, it's easy to get in. Give you the first one free. And then you're hooked. And then what you have is a foreign monopoly, which leads to, you know, you're going to get junk and you're going to pay high cost and you're going to like it. Because, again, they're still capitalists. They're still going, hey, how do we line our pockets at your expense? How do we employ our workers at your workers' expense? Yeah, this is where we are, folks. So for those advocating for, we need to get the EVs today and bring in the Chinese stuff, yeah, hold the phone a bit. Think about the consequences, the opportunity costs, and what it will do to the entire economy, not just the narrow focus. But I want to hear your thoughts. Email me, rick@therickSmithShow.com. 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And as always, thanks so much for being here. We'll see you back here next time.
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4: From the Weatherology Weather Center, I'm meteorologist Michael Carroll. For today, we'll have partly sunny skies, high temperatures into the upper 60s. Winds out of the south at 5 to 10. Then for tonight, partly cloudy, a low of 50 degrees. For your Saturday, a mixture of clouds and sunshine, slight chance for a late day shower developing with lower 70s for highs. Mother's Day Sunday, looking to stay dry, a bit cooler, back to 63. And that's your latest Chicago weather update. Currently, 45.
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2: 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There you can get Chew's Views, featured interviews, Joan Esposito, live, local, and progressive, Patty Vasquez, Driving It Home, and of course, it's The Democracy Stupid with Edwin Eisendrath. They'll be coming to you this weekend. Out Chicago and all our other great shows and interviews, making your way over to Heartland Signal is a thing to do every day. So you can like and share the things that we have there. So there you go. Love it. Got to have it. Got to be enjoying it. I can't believe it. May 8th. We're here. Wow. Shout out to Mike and to Brittany. Shout out to Mike and to Whitney and to Henry. Gosh, couldn't get that out, but there you go. We made it to another Friday, and that means always good stuff. My aunt used to say to me years ago, don't live your days before they get here. I was like, oh, okay, I get it. So what she was always saying is just enjoy each day as it comes. So I hope everybody's been enjoying their days as best possible. I'm going to keep doing my best to bring you guys the best that I've got every day. And the team here is magical. They make stuff happen. You don't even know what goes on sometimes behind the scenes and what they do to make sure that we are not just on the air, but that what we bring to you is solid and quality driven. So that's the other reason why I say make your way over to heartlandsignal.com, because I want you guys to embrace it. And I've said this before, and I think sometimes it needs to be a little bit of a reminder, and that is, you know, people will say by email, by text, whatever communication, face to face, Richard, what can I be doing? What should I be doing? How can I be more involved? And I ask that question oftentimes of guests, particularly those who've run for office and even some of those who are working with organizations that are about driving conversations, like our good friend Kristen Kroll and just so many others. And that's, what can I do? Sometimes the simplest thing is the easiest thing, and it's right in front of you. And that's turn to sources that you trust. And we hope that you trust WCPT and Heartland Signal. And that's the reason that every day I say, because I say this every day, to go to heartlandsignal.com, like and share, you know, get our podcast, get our work that we're doing, because I never know on a given day who might be a new listener, someone who was told about our show, told about our station and our other shows, and this is the first time. So they may not know. They just know, you know, WCPT. And whether you're catching it on TuneIn or you're catching it on terrestrial radio in your car or whatever, however, you may have referred it to someone or recommended it to someone, which we hope you do. But I never know on a given day that there's a new listener somewhere, you know, anywhere in the country. And they may not know about Heartland Signal. They may not know about some of the other things that we do with our streaming platform and our newsroom. So that's why each day I remind everybody to pass it on, because you never know. Then we had what an experience last week when I can't remember the lady's name Colorado, from Denver, that called. Didn't know a couple of things that the doctors were talking about. So that's a big reason why I say it every day, to check out our digital platforms and making sure that you're liking and sharing, because the sharing is a part that's the thing that you get to do to take control of some of the narrative that's around you and some of the crazy things that might be coming at you from some of the people that are driving you batty, whether you know them or they're people that you see on various shows that stress you out. This is a tool. That's what we are. It's a way for you to be able to pass things on, broaden your scope. So on today's show, let me give you a quick rundown of what's happening today. At six in the 6:30 hour, we've got Kendall Scudder, who is the head of the DNC, or not the DNC, the Democratic Party, the chairman of the Texas Democratic Party. Looking forward to having Kendall on, and we'll talk about what's happening with politics down in Texas, of course. And I know we'll get into the conversation around voting, because given that he is one of the leaders in a red state, one of the blue leaders in a red state, I know he's got some things to say about how he feels about this latest awful decision from the Supreme Court, from the six conservative justices on the Supreme Court. I don't want to say the entire Supreme Court, because we know where we are right now that our Supreme Court is also divided. I talked about a divided nation yesterday with Seth David Rodwell. Well, our Supreme Court's divided. And I question how much they really are leaning into the law in the strictest senses. But Kendall and I will get into talking about things that are happening down in Texas with Texas politics, his views on the big elections that are coming up with regard to the Senate seat, and a few other things, I'm sure. Karen Byrne will be with us in the 7 o'clock hour from True Blue Politics Podcast, along with Jody Hamilton and Sean Smith Pierce from The Politics Bar, one of our other shows that airs weeknights from 7 to 9 here on WCPT. So they'll be joining me at 7 o'clock. That's going to be a lot of fun. And then at 7:30, the 7:30 hour, John Bartman, who is a farmer and activist. John's been with us before. Back in December was, I believe, the first time that he was on my show. And he's a great voice, and we look forward to talking with him about what's going on. I've got some things I want to ask him about, what's happening really with farming, farmers, and how some of the actions of this White House and this administration and the GOP at large are now affecting him, you know, 3 or 4 months later or into this year. So that's what's happening with our guest today and who's going to be on the show. And so what's coming up, it's 6:10, so it's time for the question of the day, Whitney. And I... this one was one that I thought, okay, well, I'll just ask the question. I won't give you too much of a preamble. If you could remove one horrible disease from the planet, what would it be? Whitney's chimed in her answer already, but lots of people, I'm sure, going to have a similar answer. I heard it. If you could remove one horrible disease from the planet, what would it be? I have one. I won't say what it is for a little bit, but I really do want to hear from you guys. Give us a call. If we don't get you on with our guests that we have, just let Mike or Henry or Whitney know when they grab the call what your answer is. And obviously send us a text as we do, and go to our Facebook page and let us know there. Leave your comments there. If you could remove one horrible disease from the planet, what would it be? So there you go. That's our question for the day. And I'm really curious to hear what you guys have to say about that. Let's post it. Let's get it out there so we can talk about it. I'm going to tell the folks in the studio what mine is when we go to the break. Some things that are happening right now are obviously with the many reports that have come in. And I'll talk about this a little bit more when we come back from our first break. But this is one that you guys may not have seen or heard, but I definitely want to let you know a little bit about this. And that is the Committee for a Responsible Federal Budget, who we've had, we've had on the show. Maya was on last week with us. The U.S. Treasury Department released its quarterly refunding documents for the second quarter calendar year of 2026. And this came out on Wednesday. These documents include information from Treasury and bond market participations about their estimates of needed borrowing over the next two quarters. What this all represents to me, well, not to me, but based on the numbers and then how I interpret those numbers, is that the administration is estimating a $2.1 trillion deficit based on Donald Trump's budget. for the fiscal year 2026. $2.1 trillion deficit. Both the Treasury and the markets agree that we're on course to borrow $2 trillion this year, which is up from $1.8 trillion that was logged last year. Did y'all hear that? $2 trillion up from $1.8 trillion. As policymakers and thought leaders are increasingly gravitating toward the idea that we need to put deficits on track toward 3% of the GDP, today's news, or this week's news, shows just how far we have to go. And that's a long a way. Because right now, $2 trillion deficit is more than 6% of GDP. So we've got to cut that in half to get to what many lawmakers say should be the number, which is 3% of GDP. At the end of the day, this is yet another or a reminder of a point that I made earlier this week, is that the debt is passing 100% of the economy. That took place, those numbers were brought in March. A lot of numbers, a lot of fancy words, but at the end of the day, the connection that I make to this, or the connection I make this to, is probably a better way of putting it, is Donald Trump, J.D. Vance, ran on a couple of things. The entire GOP, all the elected Republicans, up and down the ticket, on a federal level, on a state, on a local level, ran on something that a lot of people believed, bought into, were hoodwinked into thinking, bamboozled, whatever the word might be, all coming to a similar conclusion. They have not reduced the deficit at all. It's up by $300 billion. That's what it is. I had to get my numbers right. From 25 to 26. That cannot be blamed on Joe Biden and Kamala Harris. Because they've had over a year to do the thing that they said they were going to do during the campaign. They all said it. They're like drunken sailors. No disrespect to sailors. If you have been working hard and you need to have a few, that's okay. But these fools are mainlining their drunkenness. And they told us that they were going to fix all this stuff on day one. Hell, day 100 didn't even come close. It's gone up. So how does that impact us? And we can get into all the details of the thing that it's the things that are causing it. So I'm gonna talk less about things that are causing it. We know mismanagement and all this other garbage. How does a deficit go up when you got a group called Doge, Mike? I mean, talk to me, brother. How does that happen? You got a group that says, but the deficit, no. This is what I want to break it down to us on a basic level for all of us. This type of mismanagement is emblematic of what Republicans really stand for right now. They've had people fooled for decades that they were the financially responsible ones. That is categorically BS. It always has been. They've never really been the fiscally responsible ones. Because, as I said before, you cut too deep into the muscle, and you cut too deep into the fat, you cut the muscle. And all this current borrowing, that's on them. But it affects us on a day-to-day basis because it makes us less whole as a nation. Let's take a quick break, guys. 773-763-9278 is the number. 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And now AM 950, the progressive voice of Minnesota. I'm Richard Chu. We'll be right back.

0: This is a WCPT Veteran Minute. In the heart of World War II, while the skies rumble with the roar of combat, a groundbreaking squad of pilots emerged from the segregated South, the Tuskegee Airmen. An elite group of African-American pilots defy the odds with their courage and skills. Trained at the Tuskegee Army Airfield in Alabama, they became the first black aviators in the U.S. military. Despite facing racism and skepticism, they soared through the skies with unmatched precision, escorting bombers and earning a distinguished reputation for their bravery. Their red-tailed P-51 Mustangs became a symbol of excellence and resilience, and in 2007, the Tuskegee Airmen were finally honored as they were awarded the Congressional Gold Medal. These aviators didn't just fight for victory in the air. They battled for equality on the ground, forever altering the landscape of the American military and inspiring generations to come. This has been a WCPT Veteran Minute.
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7: All right, guys, welcome back to the show. We're going to bring you a couple quick Chew's Views news items, and then I'm going to tell you what my answer is on my own question. All right, guys, jet fuel emerges as the latest flashpoint in the Iran war. The surging cost of jet fuel will turbocharge airfares during the summer travel season if the war in Iran doesn't end soon. And a leading industry group recently warned the White House that this could happen. Former New Hampshire Governor Chris Sununu, president of a group representing major carriers, advised that without a swift resolution, ticket prices will keep rising. The average domestic round-trip seat in economy class soared 21% over last year's, from March of last year to March of this year, to $570. As airlines absorb billions in fuel costs. Meanwhile, more than 8 in 10 Americans say gas prices are straining their finances. Layoffs down from early 2025. Expect this in one field. Which area? Layoffs fell 50% from the first third of 2025 to the first third of 2026, with one glaring exception. Tech was hardest hit, laying off more than 85,000 workers in the first 4 months of the year, according to a new report that came out yesterday from Challenger, Gray and Christmas. That's a 33% jump year over year. The main culprit, artificial intelligence, which was the top cited reason for the second month in a row that this has happened. A separate release from the Labor Department showed continuing unemployment claims hit a 2-year low last week. McDonald's boosted sales on more affordable menu items. They grew their first quarter sales by pushing cheaper menu items that appealed to cash conscious customers, the company reported yesterday. Global comparable sales rose 3.8% compared with a 1% drop last year in the wake of tariffs. Though analysts had expected slightly higher sales growth, the company still beat their earnings per share and revenue estimates. McDonald's has made its value menu a focus, dropping the signature sausage McMuffin below $3, for instance. It's also introduced some specialty drinks that we talked about before, which is also helping to reach the category that's very popular with Generation Z. And last but not least, DoorDash plans over $50 million in gas relief for its drivers. DoorDash is set to allocate this number this quarter to assist its delivery drivers facing sharply higher gas prices. The company reported a 33% revenue increase to $4 billion in the first quarter of this year, which fell short of Wall Street's estimates, but earnings beat expectations. The food delivery giant is seeing some strong demand the second quarter so far, forecasting more order value than analysts had actually expected. And it has been rolling out new artificial intelligence tools, but they're on their way to helping their drivers with over $50 million in gas relief. So good on them. I mean, they're paying attention to what, you know, their team needs. So good on them for that. And I would suspect that other companies are going to probably have to do the same in time. So good for them. Today on Live Local and Progressive, Joan Esposito will be taking your calls for the first half of the show and then talking to Chris Fitzsimon, host of the Stories from the States podcast, Darlene Duggan, head of anti-cruelty, and Gregory Royal Pratt, investigative reporter for the Chicago Tribune. 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Tonight on Driving It Home, Patty Vasquez will be joined for the first hour of the show by guest co-host Dr. Susanna Flores, psychologist and author, and Elliot Serrano, chief geek officer. In hour two, she'll talk to Illinois State Senator Christina Castro and Benjamin Cox, the executive director of Friends of the Forest Preserve. That's Driving It Home with Patty Vasquez, weekdays 5 to 7, here on WCPT, the Heartland Signal website. Tune in, YouTube, and Facebook. And next week here on Choose Views, my guests include political commentator Cliff Schechter, legal analyst Adam Klasfeld, chief medical officer of the CDC, Dr. Deborah Howery, former, I should say, chief medical officer, and candidates for Congress, Jordan Wood, Chris Jones, U.S. Senate candidates Haley Stevens and Amy McGrath, and candidates for Illinois Lieutenant Governor Kristen Mitchell, plus show regulars Sarah Jones, Rich Loges, Kurt Mullett, Karen Byrne, and I'll even be here too. So if you want to watch and share any of our episodes, this one and past episodes, go to our YouTube page at heartlandsignal.com, Heartland Signal, I should say, and click on the live tab. You can also subscribe to our YouTube page where you can find the live streams, the shorts from our Heartland Signal digital newsroom. It's a place to be. All right. So answer to my question in these few minutes before we hit our next break. If I could remove one horrible disease from the planet, and I wrote it down so that Whitney would go, okay, he did write it down. Mine would be racism. Mine is racism. That doesn't discount any of the others. Some people have already said cancer, diabetes, ALS. I think cancer is probably going to be one of the ones at the very high on the list based on what the texts have been so far. Cancer, definitely Alzheimer's, dementia, they're all heartbreaking, without a doubt. We all know somebody that has been stricken with that. One degree of separation is where any of these conditions are. I dare say that racism impacts every single person on the planet. Every single person is affected by racism of some sort. That's the and I'd call it a disease. I call it a disease at this point. And that's different than prejudice, because we're all none of us are immune to being prejudiced. Prejudging is a word that is the baseline of prejudice. You're unfamiliar with the situation. You're going to judge it before you have an experience with it. So prejudice has never been something that I've looked at and said, oh, he's prejudiced. And like, because we all are. But I don't think that we're all racist. But I do know that it exists in every corner of the planet, and it is probably the most insidious disease

0: issues, your problems.
1: Donald Trump is just standing there, hands in his pants, playing with his ballroom.
2: They're way down to his knees.
1: Oh, yeah. Well, you know, do they wobble to and fro? Can you they time do. It not?
0: You got to go to the socks for that one.
3: That's why he does it. Jody, that's why he does the dance, because he's trying to shake him loose. Oh my gosh. See, this is what happens. This is what happens. And I'm blaming y'all. I'm not taking any responsibility.
0: It's just definitely
3: like,
0: not me.
3: I'm gonna be just like Donald. I'm not taking any responsibility. I'm blaming all of y'all for saying, Richard, come on over to the dark side. We wanna be like bad people. Come on over.
1: Jody's just play over here.
3: Mike Mercado's giving me the tisk tisk, Richard, now. You know better.
1: Come on, Mike. You know you like to have fun. You know you got Karen there in the building. You know you like to have fun with all us.
3: That's
2: I can
3: truth.
2: Put on my angel wings later.
3: I'm gonna clip them bad boys, Jody. That's, you know. Mm-hmm. Guys, as always, it is great to have you on and to hang out with you. I truly love it, and it's just fun. Thanks for being with us this morning, Jody Hamilton and Sean Pierce from the Politics Bar.
1: Hey, thank you for having us on your airwaves. We really appreciate
2: being able to
1: reach out to everybody this evening. We'll see Karen and Anita tonight at the bar.
0: Yeah,
1: so.
0: That's right. See you later.
3: All right, we're going to take a quick break. 773-763-9278 is the number you're listening to Choose Views on WCPT AM 820 in Chicago, WARR 1520 AM and 103.5 FM and from Warren County, North Carolina, and AM 950 way up there in Minnesota, the Progressive Voice. I'm Richard Chu, and we will be right back.
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13: From the Weatherology Weather Center, I'm meteorologist Michael Caro. For today, we'll have partly sunny skies, high temperatures into the upper 60s, winds out of the south at 5 to 10. Then for tonight, partly cloudy, a low of 50 degrees. For your Saturday, a mixture of clouds and sunshine, slight chance for a late day shower developing with lower 70s for highs. Mother's Day Sunday, looking to stay dry, a bit cooler, back to 63. And that's your latest Chicago weather update. Right now, it's 46.
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0: Take it away, Richard.
1: All right, guys. Welcome back to the show. If you're just tuning in, this is Chu's Views, and I'm Richard Chu. Thanks to Jody and to Sean for hanging out with us. Karen is still hanging with us this morning. It's Friday. And we've got one of our other great guests and a real fighter for the country. Someone that has been doing this thing a long time. He's an activist and he's a farmer that has made it clear that here in the Midwest, we fight to the end. John Bartman is who I'm talking about. Big John, good to see you, man. I'm glad you're well. Miss seeing you. I know our first time we had you on back in December, comments that you made were that touched me and Karen, and we've been a fan of yours ever since then. So welcome back to Chu's Views.
2: Oh, well, thanks for having me, Richard. Karen, good hey, to see you guys John. Again.
3: Likewise.
1: Well, every crop right now, I mean, just getting right to it, every crop that is here that we're all benefactors of is basically been unprofitable so far this year from all the research that I've done. And you know more directly in that space. It's more than tough. It's critical right now. This is something that started over a year ago with tariffs, and now we've added an accelerant to it, which is going to war with no reason and certainly no way out of it. Talk to us, John, about what's happening in the real world on the ground, literally, when it comes to farming in America.
2: Well, Richard, you're absolutely correct. According to the American Farm Bureau Foundation, all 11 commodities that American farmers grow, that's everything from corn to cotton, to soybeans to rice, et cetera, wheat, all of them are unprofitable right now. And in fact, it's gotten worse because the price of fertilizer has gone up so much. And I don't want to bore people too much with statistics.
1: It's not boring, John. It's important. So
2: talk about one, nitrogen, right? Everybody's talking about fertilizer. I've never heard so many people from New York talk about fertilizer before than I have in the last 2 months. It's like fertilizer is cool all of a sudden. I guess they're just used to throwing out so much BS already. I guess they know what they're doing. But nitrogen, right? We need it's an element. Last year, I paid $330 a ton for it. March 1st, it was $500. And by the end of March, it was $650.
1: So what were you paying
2: and
1: last year?
2: It's gone up even more.
1: What were you paying last year?
2: $335 a ton.
1: Okay.
2: March 1st, it was $500 a ton. And March 25th, it was $650 a ton. So we've gone from paying $95 an acre for nitrogen up to $175. We're over per acre. It's over $200 today, and it's getting worse and worse. And we can talk about diesel, too. Everybody knows what they're paying at the pump. But it's significantly worse when you have a tractor that has 300 gallons that you have to fill up every other day, and you were paying about $250 for it, and now you're over $5 for it. So it really kind of hits it in the pants when you're paying $1,500 to fill up a tractor.
1: Just in the quick math that I did on those two areas, you're paying 94% more for tools that you need to operate your business. And that's insane. I mean, I we get it. We're fully in support of what you and so many other men and women like yourself are doing and fighting. So, John, what are you experiencing when you talk to political leaders on a state level? And given that we're here in Illinois, we have a little bit of a different scenario, but what are you experiencing? What's the conversation like when you go to them or they come to you and you say, listen, this is real. I mean, a 94% increase in anything from a cost standpoint is never good. How are they coming back to you? What are they saying they're going to do, or how are they reacting?
2: Well, I'll tip my hat to our governor, J.B. Pritzker. He is advocating for E15. Basically, right now, when you go to the gas pump, every gallon of gasoline has 10% ethanol in it. If we were able to increase that just to 15%, that's about $3 billion worth of additional business on top of the fact that the American Lung Association appreciates this, and we don't have as many smog days as we used to have in the city. That's all because of ethanol. So I appreciate that. But the real kicker is that we're coming off of the tariff situation from last year that still hasn't been resolved.
1: Yeah,
2: that's what we do in this country is we export food. And that's the whole of the state of Illinois. Our boundaries are set up for trade. It's to get our products from the heartland onto the river system, the Mississippi, the Illinois, the Ohio, to get our products out down to New Orleans and to the world. Mm-hmm. And that still hasn't been rectified yet by the Trump administration because he still has a trade war against every country in the world.
1: Yeah. What are your interactions? And this is actually something that's coming from one of our listeners. What are your interactions with black farmers? And I'm making a grand assumption here. So if you need to back me up on that, I respect that. But what are you hearing from not just black farmers, but farmers that are African American and other farmers of color right now?
2: Well, Sonia Harper, God bless her. She's doing a great job. She had an advocacy day yesterday in Springfield that she hosted for African American farmers and for just young farmers in general. And we need more farmers in general right now. There are more farmers, Richard, over the age of 75 than under the age of 35 right now. And if we can get more people on the south and west sides where we have so many vacant lots, and if we can get people to even start small and to raise their own vegetables and to get rid of those food deserts naturally.
1: Yep.
2: And I'll tell you, the reason why Chicago became such a populous area is because Cook County has some great soil.
1: Yep.
2: It really does.
1: It does.
2: And you've got the lake.
1: Yeah.
2: So you have the moisture that's there. Unfortunately, nobody had any sense in the last 50 to 100 years to say, hey, we should preserve some more of this mm-hmm. in Cook County, in Lake and DuPage, and they just let it all be developed so quickly. Not that I'm against development. You just have to do it right.
1: Yeah.
2: Right. But, you know, they just let that go. So I give Sonia Harper a big amount of kudos, and I wish them a lot of success because we do need more farmers. But overall, but yes, even more farmers throughout the state, African-American, all farmers are threatened right now. We're a threatened species, but African-American farmers are an endangered species. And we need to do more to support.
1: Some of the oldest farmers in the country, a lot of folks don't know this, are African-American farmers. I'll be honest with you, that came from one of our listeners that asked me to ask you that question. So I don't want to take responsibility for anything other than presenting it to you. But it is, when you talk about the deserts, I've said this, my wife can back me up, a couple of my cousins can back me up on this, that for the longest time I've said, if we just look at some of these vacant lots, we went by a couple yesterday, and I was like, those lots could be turned into green, if nothing else, to improve the air quality. And that's a sort of a way of farming, but it's certainly using the land to strengthen the environment. And at the same time, I said, why don't we figure out a way to get our congressional leaders, our state leaders, particularly the mayor and all the rest, to turn those lots. And this is not just, I mean, Chicago's unique because what you said about the lake, almost said the ocean, but about Lake Michigan. But also it's a national opportunity. There's so many areas that have become quote unquote land deserts that can be repurposed to help our environment and help our sustenance development.
2: You're absolutely correct.
1: Yeah, I feel like sometimes we miss the boat there. Karen, you
0: so
1: want to say something?
0: I'm just thinking, you know, I mean, so that's an opportunity for, local farmers like John to get with community leaders in some of these communities and, like, plan or, you know, give some information and advice, you know.
1: Yeah.
0: Have some expertise to be able to do that, you know.
1: I think the funding part is actually a lot easier than we often talk about, particularly on a local level. The funding to do these things can be done through grants and all the rest. Mm-hmm. But I think this is just me being, you know, somewhat of a prickly bear. I think for every property that's developed in a particular zip code, the developer should contribute some of their monies toward what might be going on with some of the other vacant lots and to develop them into more green as well as potentially helping in the food desert or the farming desert conversation. What are your thoughts there, John?
2: Well, I think anything that we could do to get people farming is a positive thing. And I know, Richard, last time we talked, I actually was giving a talk on Black History Month.
3: Yes.
2: And I talked about George Washington Carver, if you remember. And the ironic thing is that right now we're talking about fertilizer. And I wanted to give George Washington Carver his credit. And it was the audience that I spoke to was out in the northwest suburbs. It was half African-American and half everybody else. I'll be honest with you. It was a little different for me to talk about it, but I just felt the need that people need to know about George Washington Carver. Everybody was talking about me about soybeans. Well, I'm getting my income from a hardworking African-American who dedicated his life to making the world a better place, right? Mm-hmm. And what he was able to do it down in Tuskegee with his research was able to rehab the soil in the South that had been monocultured for years with cotton. Mm-hmm. And the poor people, the sharecroppers, were dependent on the Jim Crow system of the landlord being in charge and having everything being on credit. And his whole point was to rehab the soil. And by using nature and by using cover crops and saving your money at that time, so that if you wanted to, that you had enough money to get your butt up to Chicago and start a new way of life. Mm-hmm. And that's what he really did. But it, more importantly, I think that's so important that the African-American experience of agriculture is the American agriculture. It's so important. And there's so many African-Americans that, in my opinion, would benefit by knowing that history and knowing that when they raise their own food, you're making your ancestors happy because it was stolen from them, unfortunately, through slavery. And we've gained so much from it. And it's really something that needs to happen is that people, if we can help out people by doing that, anybody going into agriculture again, but especially African-Americans, I think they'll be very positive.
1: A lot of people don't know the depth of the history of Black agriculture and Black farming in the country. They know it in a peripheral way and, but not the depths to which it change the country, if not change the world.
0: What a great way to build community, too. You know, we keep talking about in this time that we have to all come together and build community. What a great way to build community.
1: Without a doubt. We're going to take a quick break, guys. 773-763-9278 is the number. I'm Richard Chu. This is Chu's Views. This is Chu's Views. Sorry about that, guys. I had a little bit of a hiccup. And WARRRRRR, 1520 AM and 103.5 FM from Warren County, North Carolina. And now AM 950, the progressive voice of Minnesota. We're going to keep it going here because sometimes we run out of time at the back of the show, and I don't want to do that to John today. John, I want to ask you a question about someone that I'm sure you're probably aware of and some work that was done on a project called the War Room. And it's the mini series that or documentary that talked about some of the things that are happening down in Louisiana. And I think the person's name is Caden Cable. You may or may not be familiar with that person, that name, and talked about his story of the devastating impacts of Trump's war and the trade war that's ensued as a result of the tariffs. The point I want to make about this and my question is, other voices like yours, like Caden's and others throughout the country, I'm sure you guys are coalescing around some things that you can do to kind of move this forward or to get us unstuck in this space. What are some of those conversations like?
2: Well, I think when you talk about Louisiana in particular, I think of rice production in Arkansas and how Senator John Bozeman, who is the head of the Senate Agriculture Committee, voted against USAID, and USAID basically bought half of the rice crop of the United States, and they sent it to third world countries for people who are starving that need it. I mean, that's like having Alyssa Slotkin in Michigan saying, you know, I don't think the big three should sell any automobiles to the federal government. Wow. I mean, it's just absolutely ridiculous. what they're doing. And people need to be aware of it. And Richard, I thank you so much for having me on the show to talk about this more, because we do need to get more active and more involved. And there are other voices that are trying to do this. And you know, in reality, I know most Democrats right now are acting like a kid at Christmas, that we think that our Christmas day is going to be the election day this November, and they're waiting for it to be tomorrow. But you know, we're just in May yet. And November is a long time away. And the last time since I was on your show, we weren't even at a war.
1: That's right. That's right. We weren't.
2: And here we are now. I mean, what's the next manufactured crisis going to be?
1: Yeah. One of our listeners has a question, and this is, I'm going to just frame it and then you can take it and run with it accordingly. His name is Phil, and he asked the question, wants me to ask you this question. Why have historically farmers at large, not in its entirety, voted red or voted Republican? First of all, do you agree with that? Let me put it that way. And then secondly, if you do, what do you think the reason has been for that?
2: I'm going to give you another documentary to watch if anybody has HBO Max, called The Primary.
1: Okay.
2: And it's about the 1960 primary with John F. Kennedy and Hubert Humphrey in Wisconsin. And it was absolutely amazing how the issues haven't changed. But what has changed is the lack of farmers who are at the ballot box today. I don't think that every farmer is voting Republican. Did the majority of them? Absolutely. My critique to that is that for the last 30 years, the Democratic Party, with their 50+1 plan, has donated and so much time of looking at the suburban voters. And we lost touch with the rural voter, and we lost touch with the blue collar worker. 80% of non-college educated whites voted for Donald Trump. That just can't happen. How does the party of the working man allow that to happen? Yeah. And we need to have more people running campaigns who are from the Midwest and who are from the West and from small towns, too. That's the other thing, is that, you know, I've met a lot of people who work on campaigns, and they're like, yeah, I'm from the country. I'm 10 miles outside of D.C., and there was a corn maze in the town that I grew up in. I'm like, okay, that's great. I'm happy for you, but do you know the difference between a cow chip and a computer chip? You know, if you don't know that, you probably shouldn't be sent to the Midwest to work on a campaign.
1: Yeah. Wow. John, I had a real moment earlier that I wanted to share with you, but we're going to take a tiny break. And when we come back, I'll present it to you. The number is 773-763-9278. 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I'm Richard Chu, hanging out with Karen Byrne from True Blue Politics Podcast and John Bartman, who is America's best farmer, fifth generation. We'll be right back.
3: This is a WCPT Veteran Minute. Captain Hugh Molzak's love for the sea started after he finished high school, as he served the British Sooners and in 1918 immigrated to the United States. Within 2 years of joining the Marines, Molzak earned his Shipping Master Certificate, the first African-American to do so. In 1921, Molzak was promoted to the rank of captain. In 1942, the SS Booker T. Washington, the first ship to be named after an African-American, was created, and Molzak was offered the position of captain. But he turned it down at first, as the Marines did not want to have an integrated crew. Molzak stood firm on his beliefs, stating, "Under no circumstances will I command a Jim Crow." And Molzak became the first African-American captain of the first ever integrated crew. Under Captain Molzak, over 18,000 troops were sent to the European war front, and ships carrying tanks, aircrafts, and ammunition to United States troops in World War II. This has been a WCPT Veteran Minute.
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0: Debunking the lies your uncle saw on Facebook. It's Chew's Views with Richard Chew.
1: All right, guys, welcome back to the show. John Bartman is with us this morning. He is America's best farmer. I get to say that, and nobody can challenge me. You can challenge me all day long.
2: I'm not going to challenge you.
1: Change my mind.
2: I'm not going to do that.
1: Because he's doing the thing that needs to be done for the country. Mm-hmm. I mean, what else do we want from our farmers right now? Hell, they've been thrown under the bus by this knucklehead in the White House and his entire administration and cabinet and, frankly, the entire GOP.
2: Place the blame where it belongs.
1: Exactly. John, one of the things that I was thinking about earlier, and Karen kind of needled me about this, the Democratic Party didn't do a good thing, and that was when the people say that that voters, white voters, particularly rural voters, didn't that the party didn't leave them, that they left the party after 64, 65. And we know what happened with regard to civil rights and so forth and so on. We're going to talk a little bit about Black history. But to that end, let's just try to tie it together and say, how do we go forward? We've had some nice wins since you and I talked last in some of the primaries, some of the off-year elections and all the rest. From a voting standpoint, we just got a gut punch by the SCOTUS, or the six of the SCOTUSes. What do you want to see the country be doing right now when it comes to this conversation around voting? Gerrymandering's a big deal. We've got a caller on hold that I don't know if we're going to be able to get to, but she's got a question about gerrymandering and how all of this is going to continue to pull us apart rather than pull us together. And I want to get your thoughts on that as someone that sees what's happening in rural, urban, and suburban.
3: Well, I'm going to take it from a different point of view, is the fact that gerrymandering is a bad thing, but you also have to give people a reason to vote for your candidate, and you have to find the candidate that fits the area. And part of the reason why Illinois is a blue state is because you had people like me who were out here in the outer suburbs that got good Democrats elected. And you have to do that throughout the country. And you have to have people that understand the area. You have to have, if you're in Effingham, Illinois, you need to have people from Effingham, Illinois involved in your campaign. And it's just that simple. And just like you'd have to do that in Augusta, Georgia, or cut and shoot Texas. You need to have local people that are involved.
1: Yeah.
3: But it's just that simple.
1: Yeah. And not just the candidates, but the people that are around them that are giving them and providing them with information about the community that they're going to hopefully be elected from to serve. And I think that it's a simple thing. And sometimes, as I say, the simple thing is the easiest and it's the best way to go. But that question kind of comes from, in part from one of our listeners of all things in a kind of semi-rural area, in Michigan. And she has some of the concerns around gerrymandering. So I wanted to get a little bit of your thoughts from that. So you've given us some great thoughts and some great names. Sonia Harper is someone that we've got to reach out to and talk to. The primary is something is it an HBO documentary, or did you say, or is it on Netflix?
3: It's on HBO Max. You see JFK's picture on it, but the real star is Hubert Humphrey.
1: Okay. All right.
3: He's the real star.
1: I'm going to have to plug that in, and so will you guys have to do that. John, what's next on your schedule? I know you're busy as you know what, but what do you got going on the rest of this month? What are you going to be working on and fighting for?
3: Richard, thank you. This is going to affect everybody. I've been asked to be a national voice for the 7 days in June healthcare campaign.
1: Wow.
3: I'm with Noah Wiley.
1: Wow.
3: Yeah.
1: Man, okay, so when is this happening, John? I know we're getting to the answer. When is this happening?
3: There's going to be go to 7daysinjune.org, and what we're trying to do is we're trying to let people know the damages that are occurring to health care throughout the country because of the Big Beautiful Bill. And over half of the births in Illinois are Medicaid births. And we're going to lose that funding, and these rural hospitals are going to shut down and close, and everybody's health care is going to go up, and it always takes effect after the election.
1: Yeah.
3: So there's going to be a candlelight vigil on June 5th at Belmont and the Lakefront in the AIDS Garden at 5:30. And I believe the mayor is going to be there, and I believe the governor is going to be there, and I'm actually going to be there. They invited me to speak as well. So on the 5th. You're going to be hearing a lot more about it.
1: All right. So I'll make sure that I'm there. And email me, John, at richard@wcpt820.com so we can spread the word and get some information, whatever you have, and we can talk about it on the show. John Bartman, y'all, America's best farmer. See, he's doing that kind of work. Mm-hmm. John, thanks for being with us, man. We really appreciate you hanging out this morning. And stay safe. We're going to meet on June 5th now that we know that you're going to be here, and we're going to make that happen.
2: Yeah, be there.
1: All right, John, be safe. Talk to you soon, okay?
3: Sounds good. And I'm planting corn. You guys can come out today.
1: All right, well, okay. Let me go change up so I can be ready. All right, man, be safe. Talk to you soon. Guys, we've come to the end of the show, and I knew this was going to happen, Karen. We run hard, but we do get to the finish line. Thanks
2: again. I'm out of breath.
1: I know. Thanks again for hanging out with us. I know that Jody and Sean appreciated all of our banter and our pushing the envelope.
2: It's fun.
1: But we got to go, guys. Thanks for being with us. It's been a great week. Appreciate everybody tuning in, share and like and all that good stuff. This has been Choose View. Stay tuned for the Stephanie Miller Show, and take a deep breath and make your life count. We'll see you next week.

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1: America is an aspirational idea, one we're still working to fulfill. 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
6: 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Yeah.

0: gardens.
1: Yeah.
0: To ride this out, because we are in for
1: yeah. If you think right, if you think grocery prices are bad now, I mean, I that's the problem. Mm-hmm. Even if this did end today,
0: yep.
1: right? Oh, yeah,
0: exactly right. Yeah. Anyway, I love you guys.
1: I love you.
0: Have a great weekend.
1: Oh, no, I love you. Okay. Have I mentioned that this entire party are racist, rapist enabling
2: sure.
1: pieces of. Okay. Shelley says Tennessee Republicans literally walked into the state house wearing Trump flags as capes, then had the audacity to cheer when they passed a 9-0 map designed to shatter Memphis's majority black congressional district into three pieces. Not subtle, not even trying to be. No more black representation in red states. We fought for our rights, and they just took them away. This stuff, I'm going to have to trick Glenn into staying longer today, but shh, don't tell him in advance. Maggie in Massachusetts. Hi, Maggie.
3: Hey, hello to everyone.
1: Hi.
3: Stephanie, you talked about the fact that the efforts are to take us back to the 1950s, and that's because it's what Republicans in the right wing have been working on,
1: yeah.
3: you know, ever since that time.
1: And Maggie, someone said, how did they have these maps ready to go? Because they've been waiting to do this forever, right?
3: Yeah, I mean, and they've been working first in the states, get control of a plurality of states, then get control of the courts, particularly the Supreme Court, then get control of the federal government, and they've been...
1: Oh, dear. Okay, 3, 2, 1. No. Okay.
2: No, they're gone.
1: Oh, yeah. Oh, it might have died for good, the cell yeah. phone system? No, it's
4: fine.
1: No,
4: it's fine. No, the caller.
2: They just dropped.
1: Oh, okay. Yeah. Anyway, she made very good points, mm-hmm. the ones I could hear. All right, Glenn Kirshner joins us next.
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6: From the Weatherology Weather Center, I'm meteorologist Michael Caro. For today, we'll have partly sunny skies, high temperatures into the upper 60s. Winds out of the south at 5 to 10. Then for tonight, partly cloudy, a low of 50 degrees. For your Saturday, a mixture of clouds and sunshine, slight chance for a late day shower developing with lower 70s for highs. Mother's Day Sunday, looking to stay dry, a bit cooler, back to 63. And that's your latest Chicago weather update. Right now it's 50 degrees.
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6: From the Weatherology Weather Center, I'm meteorologist Michael Caro. Look for partly sunny skies for this afternoon with highs into the upper 60s. Winds out of the south at 5 to 10. And for tonight, partly cloudy, a low of 50 degrees. For your Saturday, a mixture of clouds and sunshine, slight chance for a late-day shower developing with lower 70s for highs. Mother's Day Sunday, looking to stay dry, a bit cooler, back to 63. And that's your latest Chicago weather update. Right now, it's 52.
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8: This morning, we have with us the author of The Luckiest, Kelly Cervantes. 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

0: NBC News Radio, I'm Michael Kastner. President Trump says the ceasefire between the U.S. and Iran is still on after the countries traded fire Thursday. U.S. Central Command says it conducted self-defense strikes against Iranian targets after Iran fired at U.S. destroyers in the Strait of Hormuz. Trump downplayed the exchange and claimed the ceasefire between Iran and the U.S. was still in effect. Arizona Senator Mark Kelly's case against Secretary of War Pete Hegseth was heard by a federal appeals court in Washington, D.C. on Thursday. Tammy Trujillo with more.
1: It involved the video he made with other Democratic lawmakers urging service members to reject illegal orders from the Pentagon. But Kelly told reporters the case was actually about something else.
2: They're trying to send a message to other retired veterans and really to all of us. If you say something that the president or this administration does not like, they're going to come after you.
1: Hegseth called Kelly's comments seditious and pushed for legal action to demote him, which would also strip him of some of his retirement benefits. After the hearing, Kelly told reporters he never told soldiers to reject all orders, just the ones that don't follow the law.
0: A new proposal from the Trump administration would allow people to ship handguns through the mail. Congress banned the Postal Service from mailing small firearms back in 1927. The Department of Justice says the 100-year-old law violates the Second Amendment. The State Department says it's revoking the passports of parents with unpaid child support. More from Mark Mayfield.
3: Officials say starting today, thousands of parents who owe $100,000 or more in past due child support are going to have their passports revoked. A news release by the State Department says under federal law, anyone who owes more than $2,500 in child support can have their passport either revoked or denied.
0: Before the opening bell, stock futures are higher. Michael Kastner, NBC News Radio.

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0: Adam James House had him on his show, and you should have him on.
1: Yep.
0: Because he's got this stuff knocked.
1: Yep, I hear you. Dr. Wanda is our official psychologist of the Stephanie Miller Show and my best friend.
2: I hope she's asleep right now, though.
3: Yes.
1: She's never asleep. We're both lifelong insomniacs. But, Aaron Rupar, you know, who covers this for a living, he's like us. He can't escape it. He said Trump threatened to nuke Iran during the same press event where he called a woman reporter baby and a bitch, and we're all just supposed to continue on tomorrow. Is this any of this insanity is normal or acceptable? And this, to her point, Rachel Scott posted, the president took us to the reflecting pool where he's replacing the flooring. I asked the president why the focus on these projects amid the backdrop of the war and soaring gas prices. And Sherrilyn Ifill said Trump's attack on Rachel Scott was completely unacceptable. She embarrassed him by asking him the right question. You are in a war with Iran, tariff litigation going badly, prices soaring, upcoming visit with China, Saudi Arabia refusing the use of airstrips, Ukraine drone warfare shaking Russia, NATO, China visit, redistricting, approval ratings in the toilet. Why are you, POTUS, personally overseeing a series of vanity projects down to paint, flooring, arch height, and reflecting pool color? Which is exactly what she did. 29 minutes after the hour. John Fugelsang next.
4: I'm Peter Schachnow, CNBC. Stocks fell amid new doubts about a resolution to the U.S.-Iran conflict. The Dow fell 314 points to close at 49,597. The S&P 0.4% lower. The Nasdaq lost 0.1%. Higher gas prices have resulted in cautious consumer spending. That was evident in quarterly results from McDonald's and Shake Shack. McDonald's earnings beat estimates. Shake Shack's did not, and its shares plunged 28%. CNBC reporter Brandon Gomez notes that a McDonald's value meal cost $6 to $8, but
5: Shake Shack is a different story. You're closer to $15 or $20 lunch occasions, more discretionary premium, and more exposure when consumers start pulling back.
4: Shares of appliance maker Whirlpool slumped 12%. The company slashed its annual forecast by nearly half and suspended its dividend. Whirlpool says the war has led to a recession level industry decline. Peter Schachnow, CNBC.
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7: From the Weatherology Weather Center, I'm meteorologist Michael Caro. Look for partly sunny skies for this afternoon with highs into the upper 60s. Winds out of the south at 5 to 10. Then for tonight, partly cloudy, a low of 50 degrees. For your Saturday, a mixture of clouds and sunshine, slight chance for a late day shower developing with lower 70s for highs. Mother's Day Sunday, looking to stay dry, a bit cooler, back to 63. And that's your latest Chicago weather update. Right now, it's 54.
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8: This is a WCPT moment in labor. In the summer of 1909 in McKees Rocks, Pennsylvania, the workers of the Pressed Steel Car Company went on strike due to missing wages. 5,000 workers, mostly immigrants from Eastern European countries, walked out. They protested a corrupt payment system called pooling. The workers also claimed their wives and daughters were sexually assaulted in order to repay debts accumulated for food and housing. On average, one worker would die every day from the poor safety conditions. The workers received solidarity from the International Workers of the World, Standard Steel Car Company of Butler, and the railway trainmen and streetcar motormen who refused to haul scab workers into the city. The strike culminated in a bloody confrontation resulting in the deaths of at least 12 workers and one deputy sheriff, with many more workers injured. This led to a settlement which gave workers increased wages at a posted pay rate and ended the abuses of the company's housing practices. This has been a WCPT moment in labor. We're working for your rights.
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0: All right, can we have a quick reality check? America started as a rebellion against a king who said God made him boss. 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
0: 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Sorry, 53 minutes after the hour. Thank God we're this close to Fridays with Frangela.
9: It's about time.
0: Their strategy is apparently cheating, as in what's going on across the South, including Tennessee, or just lying. This is Chris Wright, the energy secretary.
10: This is an administration, the first Trump term and the second Trump term, all about lowering energy prices and an incredibly successful record in doing that.
9: What?
0: Yes. Mm-hmm. Yep.
9: Are we still at war with East Asia?
0: Yes, we have always been at war with East Asia, and the gas prices have never been lower than they are now, as Trump said yesterday, and Steve Scalise said, Kyle Kulinski, I don't know who he is, but I love him. Here he is.
11: He's the one f***ing you over, right? Like, he's the billionaire. He's the corrupt politician. He's the one rigging the rules in favor of the Epstein class and against you. So, yes, he talked a good game about how the system is rigged. But he's the beneficiary of that rigged system. He's the problem.
0: Yep, absolutely. And AOC hitting that point yesterday, too, I thought.
12: There's a certain level of wealth and accumulation that is unearned, right? You can't earn $1 billion.
13: That's right.
12: You just can't earn that.
13: That's exactly correct.
12: You can get market power. You can break rules. You can do all sorts of things. You can abuse labor laws.
13: Yep.
12: You can pay people less than what they're worth.
13: Yep.
12: But you can't earn that.
0: By the way, someone else pointed out what I did not. I just got to watch more clips of the California governors. I did not know Steve Hilton is A, British, and B, a snooty, rich douchebag. Okay,
9: he started out so condescending.
0: Yeah.
9: Started out working in British government, and then he came over here and started up a high tech firm in the Silicon Valley.
0: Yes. Yes, thank you, Bella. Thank you for that Gen Z cynicism.
14: I hate tech bros. Like, my God. Get out of government.
9: We're being inundated.
0: Steve in Portland. Hi, Steve.
15: Hi, Stephanie. This is I started taking Native Path Collagen recently, and I was inspired to write you a short poem.
0: Oh,
9: okay,
0: all right.
15: You are the collagen on the rim of my toilet seat, and I am the syrup on your twat waffle.
0: Okay, all right. Do we have to?
9: No, we don't have to bleep that.
0: We don't have to bleep that.
9: No.
0: Okay.
9: I do like that word, though.
0: I do too. Let's not repeat it.
9: Okay.
0: All right. By the way, to that point that we were just talking about, Matthew said people attacking Becerra for being a career politician need to ask themselves, with the federal government being run by game show hosts, contestants, talking heads, influencers, podcasters, shouldn't California want someone with experience? If your toilet was leaking, would you call a plumber or a podcaster?
14: Yeah, obviously there are layers to it because there are so many people in the running. There are layers and there are levels.
0: Some of them get the out, for God's sake. You know, and I get it. They're already on the ballot, but they could be loud about it and throw their support.
14: Yes, they should. If they are delusional, if anyone who's lower than, you know.
9: Wow, imagine that. California being a state full of egotistical people.
0: Via Grossa. Sorry, I have a... It's allergy season. Via Grossa.
9: We're a magnet for egotistical people.
14: Oh, yeah. Well,
9: nobody's
14: going to
9: drop out.
14: Of course. I just said, let's get the tech bros out.
0: If you think Monday moods are bad, Friday she's at it.
14: I hate tech.
0: Joe in Chicago. Hi, Joe.
16: Hi. Just trying to enjoy this Friday, but a couple things have come up. One, just the media is completely broken after the Virginia redistricting election. All the pundits on these roundtables, including Geraldo, were saying how this was just wrong to gerrymander and how much harm it's done. And after the Supreme Court, these people should be out there with the loudest voices that were saying how bad the Virginia redistricting was. But they're silent, of course.
0: Yeah. Listen, this is why we were having Katie Fang from the Midas Touch Network on Monday. Independent journalism is the only thing, in my opinion, that is... Yep. working in this country. All right, we have it's a lot. I need my friends. Fridays with Frangela next.
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21: From the Weatherology Weather Center, I'm meteorologist Michael Caro. Look for partly sunny skies for this afternoon with highs into the upper 60s. Winds out of the south at 5 to 10. Then for tonight, partly cloudy, a low of 50 degrees. For your Saturday, a mixture of clouds and sunshine, slight chance for a late day shower developing with lower 70s for highs. Mother's Day Sunday, looking to stay dry, a bit cooler, back to 63. And that's your latest Chicago weather update. Right now, it's 54.
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0: NBC News Radio, I'm Michael Kastner. The monthly jobs report is out, and it has beat expectations. Most analysts were predicting around 55 to 60,000 new jobs created in April versus the 178,000 the month prior. Instead, non-farm payrolls jumped by 115,000 last month. President Trump says the European Union has until July 4th to sign a trade deal with the U.S., William Denslow reports he made the demand in an online post.
1: Despite having what he called a great call with European Commission President Ursula von der Leyen, President Trump announced that tariffs would soar should the trade agreement not be implemented by July 4th. Von der Leyen says good progress is being made towards tariff reduction, and both sides are committed to the deal's implementation.
0: The U.S. and the EU came to an agreement on trade last July, and Trump says it needs to be ratified. President Trump is calling recent U.S. attacks on Iran a love tap. Those are his words. The U.S. Central Command says it conducted self-defense strikes against Iranian targets on Thursday after Iran fired at U.S. destroyers in the Strait of Hormuz. Trump downplayed the exchange when asked about it by a reporter and claimed the ceasefire between Iran and the U.S. was still in effect. Some college students are still reporting problems accessing information following a massive data breach of a system known as Canvas. It's used by thousands of universities. The hacking group Shiny Hunters claimed responsibility and threatened to leak personal data held by the company that runs Canvas. More from Mark Mayfield.
2: The group was threatening to leak data held by Instructure, the parent company of Canvas, including student names, ID numbers, and email addresses, for an estimated 275 million users across nearly 9,000 educational institutions worldwide.
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0: Okay.
1: What year is this, Stephanie?
2: 1950-something. I said this earlier on the show, and if you heard, I love you guys to the extent that I never leave you alone. I text you all week long. And you're two of the funniest comedians in the entire country. This is just not funny. This is, if you are not sickened and heartbroken over what we just saw in Tennessee yesterday, and not just Tennessee, Frangela, obviously, this is spreading across the entire South. And it, mm-hmm. it is, and you're right, Frances. I just was like, these are pictures out of 1950.
1: Absolutely. You can't tell me they're not out of 1950. And we are replaying our history because this country refuses to learn its lesson.
0: Right.
1: And we're going and they'll be playing it out in another 20 years, in another 40 years, because stop. And we said this on the final word yesterday. Stop acting like this country is ruled by the Constitution. It is not. Those are words for us suckers.
3: That's right. It's never been. The people who wrote it, many of them had slaves. It has never been. We've only had supposed equal access to voting since 65.
2: Yeah.
3: And that was too long. Too long for this country. But that's okay. We know who you are. Now, see, you were hiding before. Now you're out in the open. That's okay.
2: Scenes, everybody on Threads was on this. Laughing at black people while you take away their last bit of elective power isn't a good look. Seriously, WTF, Tennessee. I mean, these are like characters out of some kind of, I'm joking about Buford Pusser, but oh my God.
3: His name?
2: Yes, I think so. Whoever, I mean.
3: Really?
2: But I mean, there's, you know, it's everything. This guy wrapped in the Trump flag. You know, when they're taunting at people, laughing, it's just,
3: But they've done our work for us. We don't have to wait for the outfit anymore. We know exactly who they are. And in the past, what we've had to hear is, this isn't about race. This isn't about that. And of course it is. Of course it is.
2: I mean, this one, hold please. Kelly said, if removing the vote from black people in Tennessee isn't enough for you to realize we're in a new civil war, what will? Enough of this federal terror. Enough. Mm-hmm. I mean, in record time, they proved that the Supreme Court and John Roberts are wrong, right?
3: Yes, and racist.
2: Yeah.
1: Yeah.
3: I'm serious. I said it last night. This is a soft civil war. It will, and I've been afraid of it since Trump got here, is that it may not end soft. And I don't think it will. They're not going to go, just like the Confederacy. They're the Confederacy. They've never stopped being it. This is what happens when you sleep with the enemy.
2: Yeah.
1: Yeah. Yeah. They learned our ways well enough to become the snake in the hen house.
3: Mm-hmm. That's right.
1: And that is who we have and what we have. And to act like as if this is my issue on our side is the behavior as if this is legal.
3: Right.
1: As if is moral.
3: Right.
1: As if we're walking around like, well, they did that. I guess we gotta deal with it. We don't have to. We gotta live in.
3: Stop playing by the bigots' rules. Last night I looked at a map on the news of all these northern states, the Union, who are trying to combat what the South is doing, and I was like, I don't know why people aren't calling this a civil war. Look at that map.
2: Yeah.
3: That is what it is.
2: We were saying, Frangela, I know it's so over. I mean, I in particular am just overwhelmed this morning. It's been a long week. But also, like, we're literally, he is threatening nuclear war.
3: Yes.
2: There is a chance we're going to start a world war. While you're absolutely right, this feels like a civil war that's starting.
3: It is. We're dividing by states. It is.
2: Someone said, what happened in Tennessee today simply proves the Republican Party must be dismantled and never allowed power again as soon as possible. They are a danger to our country and to the world. You can't say anymore you're not racist. They aren't a racist party. Because this is what you stand for.
3: We've been saying it, and nobody wanted to listen.
1: And we are seeing the danger is playing out before our very eyes. Mm-hmm. And we keep on acting as if it's happening to someone else or in somebody else's house. Mm-hmm. This is our home.
2: So, yeah, just so people, if you've just tuned in, they broke up black majority Memphis to eliminate black representation. Tennessee is the same state that repeatedly failed to pass a resolution banning neo-Nazis, but now they unanimously passed legislation banning black representation. Every Democratic governor must act now to counter these MAGA districts and take back the House and Senate. Fascism doesn't stop unless it is forced to stop. Dems must act now. We absolutely have to. In the light of what happened yesterday, we have to put the pedal to the metal in every single way, in every single state, don't you think?
3: I need people to go back and review. Because the Civil War, the what we call the Civil War, started with firing, right, with the South firing on the North. But before that, there were bills, there were states that weren't in compliance. There were, you know, this is how it starts. This is how it happens. And I think we make a grave mistake when we don't think about how this impacts every area of our lives, not just voting. Because
2: right.
3: that's they started, you know, where they started was with women making our rights state by state.
2: Yeah. Yeah. One last one. Increasingly, the GOP's just one ray of hope. Being Liberal says increasingly the GOP's gerrymandering scheme appears to be backfiring. Instead of protecting solid red districts, they may have turned some of them purple. For instance, I'm seeing a growing speculation from political leaders that Democrats could actually gain House seats because of DeSantis's recent attempt to rig the midterms in Florida. I mean, first of all, we just have to have a hungry level turnout. I mean, and again, it still doesn't make up for erasing black people in the South, but the only way we can fix this, I mean, and they've got to immediately say we're going to expand the Supreme Court, we're going to X, Y, Z, right?
1: Mm-hmm. If not, then it's all one side.
2: Right.
1: Then, if Democrats gain power and we don't go back and immediately undo all of this, then I really got to find
3: What's
1: another
3: the point?
1: Group. Okay.
3: And also, I think we have to look at this on every, like I said, every area, because it's not just about getting out the vote and people showing up in record numbers. And I mean, and people of conscience who may have considered themselves Republicans refusing to go for it, all of that. But it's also, you remember when Arizona didn't want to have Dr. King Day?
2: Yeah.
3: And what we did is we boycotted them.
2: Yeah.
3: What I am saying is we have to use every level of power we have, which means we need to boycott these states. Businesses need to pull out of Tennessee.
2: Yeah.
3: They need to not, people need to not travel there. People need to absolutely boycott these states for every bit of income they get outside of that state.
2: Speaking of the Supreme Court, you know, I'm still laughing at last week's your comment that Clarence Thomas sleeps in tap shoes. But yeah, someone posted Clarence Thomas, a black man, helped white supremacists dismantle the black vote in America. This should not be forgotten. I mean,
1: there's lots of black people who want to assist.
3: Yes.
1: With
3: just like
1: the
3: women.
1: Degradation of other black people.
3: There's a lot of women.
1: And every group
3: women.
1: Has them.
3: Mm-hmm. It's every group has traitors. Every group has biscuit makers. It's just a question.
0: Oh yeah, the
3: of
0: gays have them
3: of.
0: Too. The gays
2: we
0: have
2: got,
0: them. Yeah.
2: We got gay biscuit makers.
0: Yeah.
3: Oh, you do, Peter Thiel.
0: Yeah, we do.
3: Yes. You got big ones.
2: Oh, I can't. I think that was back in 2016. I remember being at a dinner party with a very wealthy gay guy, Trumper, and I just almost lost my.
3: It's disconcerted.
2: Right.
1: Yeah.
2: It was just didn't
1: like,
2: care about anything except taxes or whatever you think.
1: Yeah,
2: and now,
1: making my money.
2: And now the economy is going in the for everybody.
3: Yeah.
2: So, you know,
3: that's what you get.
2: Good job. Yeah.
3: That's how it works. The Confederacy couldn't have lasted. See, this is the thing that they keep going back to, a failed model. That's what I don't understand about it.
2: Yeah.
1: What you lost in the first place.
0: Yep.
3: You lost.
2: I will take whatever little sliver of justice I can get, Frangel. I don't know if you saw this. Racist MAGA couple cries big crocodile tears of regret. They were sentenced to 15 and 20 years in prison for terrorizing a black family at a child's birthday party with Confederate flags, racial slurs, guns, and death threats. And I don't know if you saw them in court. Just
3: no.
2: Like, you know. The crying Nazi bitch tears, as we call them.
3: Oh, that's delicious.
1: Oh, are you sad? You hurt? Your feelings hurt? You don't like it?
2: They're sad they got caught. They're sad they got caught.
3: I want those tears in a to-go bag. That is delicious.
1: Mm-hmm.
3: I need to eat all that. Cross the board, boo-boo.
2: Listen, this is a week for, we talked about whatever, one of the white douchebag billionaires that Mondami is fighting with in New York. Someone posted about it. Hampton said, if being called a rich white billionaire is the same as being called the N-word, please let me be the first to sign up to switch places. At least that way I don't have to worry about my voting district being changed. He literally said it's like being called a racial slur, the worst racial slurs being.
1: No.
3: I'm sorry. I'm so confused.
1: You culture vulture. Get off my culture. Don't you dare.
3: He's saying get called
2: that, you know, people are rich shaming, and I can't remember exactly what he said. You know, he's the one
1: rich
2: with the
1: rich shaming.
0: Mm-hmm. Yeah.
2: Yeah. He's the one with the, I don't know, $300 million pied-à-terre that he doesn't want to pay taxes on. And he said, you know, the poor
3: victimhood is seductive, apparently.
2: Yes.
3: I did not know people were desperate for victimhood.
2: Yes, he was, you know, talking about the plight of the rich white billionaire. How it's the same as being called the N-word. Okay. One last one. Frangela, I feel like this is a time for us all to unite. And Angela V. Shelton, this is for you specifically regarding the spider cabal, because we're going to need all the allies we can get. Do you understand?
3: Yeah.
2: In this fight. Cello says, first the orcas sink yachts, then the elephants trample a big game poacher. Yesterday I saw a beaver fighting back, and today a brown recluse spider bites that little Nazi Kyle Rittenhouse. The animal world is out here putting in the work.
0: Did a brown recluse really bite Kyle
2: Rittenhouse?
0: Wow, that's awesome.
4: Best day ever.
3: Did he very sadly pass away?
2: No.
3: He's still with us?
0: He's still with us.
2: Yes.
3: Whatever. See, this is the thing about spiders. Even when you think they may be doing something right, look.
2: Did he finish the job? No.
0: No,
3: he did not. No. That, again, I call it a PR move.
0: And now we got a brown recluse and Kyle Rittenhouse walking the earth. Great.
3: You know what?
1: Totally. And we're
3: this
1: talking about
3: thing.
1: Him.
2: And the fact that it was a brown recluse is going to make him even more racist. And there you go. We're back in the same cycle.
3: I'm going to my safe space.
2: Are you? Angela's in a ballroom.
3: I'm going to my safe space. The gold
2: ballroom. Are you in the
3: gold.
2: Bunker? Are
3: I'm
2: you
3: in
2: the
3: my gold ballroom. I don't know why it's not. There we go. I'm
2: there
3: in my
2: go.
3: Gold
2: right.
3: ballroom. This is
2: Listen,
3: the only place I can feel
2: I'm just
3: safe.
2: Saying, any port in a storm, anyone next to you in the bunker, you may have to
3: get yourself
2: unite with the spider cabal.
0: That's a lot of gold. Wow, that's a
2: yeah.
0: lot of gold.
3: Well, I want to be safe, Chris. You tell me where else you can be safe on this planet. Nowhere.
2: No, ballrooms don't work for black people. They're not going to.
1: You know, see, now you're going to come back from commercial. I'm going to be in one, too.
3: That's what I'm saying.
1: We're going to tell all the black people.
3: No, you
1: get yourself a gold ballroom.
3: That's right. Everybody go get your gold ballroom.
2: All right.
3: Tell me this don't look like something James Brown would have made. Tell me this is cultural appropriation.
0: Yes. Or Little Richard.
3: Little Richard is better. You're right. It's Little Richard.
2: Oh, dear. 20 minutes after the hour, this portion of the show brought to you by Furf. I mean, is it time? Freedom From Religion Foundation. We just talked to our personal comedy Jesus about people misusing religion, specifically Christianity in this country. America started as a rebellion against a king who said God made him boss. Does that sound familiar?
0: Uh-huh.
2: Yes, okay. Separation of church and state, right? It's right in there. It's written down in there because we've got things like this America Praise event going on May 17th. Suddenly government getting cozy with religion again. That's not how any of this works. 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We are not doing kings or theocracy. FFRF.us/Miller or text my last name Miller to 511-511. 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
3: From the Weatherology Weather Center, I'm meteorologist Michael Cara. Look for partly sunny skies for this afternoon with highs into the upper 60s. Winds out of the south at 5 to 10. Then for tonight, partly cloudy, a low of 50 degrees. For your Saturday, a mixture of clouds and sunshine, slight chance for a late day shower developing with lower 70s for highs. Mother's Day Sunday, looking to stay dry, a bit cooler, back to 63. And that's your latest Chicago weather update. Currently, it's 55.
4: I'm Dr. Anthony Lizerwitz, and this is Climate Connections. Next week, the Vermont Green Football Club kicks off its season. This pre-professional soccer team hopes to repeat last year's success when they went undefeated and won their league's national championship. But winning on the field is not the Vermont Green's only goal.
5: We want to be a leader and we want to be an example in addressing the climate crisis through the game of soccer.
4: Club co-founder Patrick Inferna says the team is taking steps to reduce its climate impact. And it's going beyond that by building a community of fans who are passionate about doing the same. People who bike to games get free raffle tickets. The club invites halftime speakers who talk about climate issues. And community nonprofits share information in the concourse. Staff and volunteers sort through trash, recycling, and compost bins to minimize what's sent to the landfill. And Inferna says some fans are so committed that they formed an independent group that fundraises for climate and social justice efforts.
5: And I think more than anything, that is success. When I look at our fans organizing together and engaging with our partners and deciding that while they are enjoying the game of soccer, they are going to make it mean something more, that is the coolest thing that we've experienced since founding this club.
4: Climate Connections is produced by the Yale Center for Environmental Communication. To learn more about climate change, visit climateconnections.org.
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0: Trump shared a meme of a U.S. warship firing a laser at an exploding fighter jet sporting an Iranian flag, and he just wrote, "Lasers, bing, bing, gone. Bing, bing, bing."
1: Okay, you know,
2: it's a game. It's a video game for them. It is a joke, and this is the people's lives.
1: I think we have to go back and not call King George mad, because this is mad. This is crazy. He was touched. He was a tad touched. Okay, but this is insane.
0: All right, let's just pause while we recover. 29 minutes after the hour, more Fridays with Frangela.
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9: Every single time.
10: Oh, we're getting killed.
11: Yeah, well, Kyle's not here.
10: How come?
11: Kicked off the team. Didn't Tim tell you? Kyle and some other kids got caught drinking beer in the park a couple of nights ago.
10: Really?
11: Yeah. Zero tolerance. He's out for the season.
10: Come on, it's a first offense, right?
11: That we know of. 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I've made it clear to Matt, that's what we expect from him. What have you said to Tim?
10: Nothing really. You know, a lot of kids try it at this age, so...
11: Yeah, well, a lot of kids don't try it, too. I'm not saying that Matt's going to be this perfect kid, but if I don't tell him what we expect and why he shouldn't drink, how's he going to know?
10: You think kids that age really listen?
11: They never admit it, Bill, but they hear more than you think.
12: 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They hear you. 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

0: businesses are also being hurt. Today, we got a warning that continued supply chain disruptions could push costs higher from the CEO of McDonald's. Yeah. Perhaps this will finally show Trump the true cost of war. Because this man did not work hard enough for peace, he could lose his 10-piece.
1: Oh, dear God. Yeah, we mentioned this earlier. American Airlines had projected a $4 billion profit this year in 2026. They just reported Trump wiped out that entire profit forecast, the whole thing. And one last one. Tom says, according to a CIA analysis reported in the Washington Post, Trump's blockade won't affect Iran's economy for 3 or 4 months, and Iran still has about 70% of its missiles, 75% of its mobile launchers. In other words, the rosy estimates Trump and Hegseth keep repeating are BS. Using Trump's math, they're off by about 1,500%. And Heather Cox Richardson said they're absolutely hiding the cost of this war, and it is going to be astronomical.
2: Absolutely. And I think on the final word yesterday, we talked about, or today, we talk about, was it 220-plus sites?
3: Military sites and equipment.
1: 228.
2: And equipment have been destroyed and not being shared with the American public. We do not have any understanding of the cost of this world, not war, not economically, not in terms of the world. Yeah. And I think that is something that we need to have a conversation about in this country, is not just how this war is affecting us, but how it is affecting the world.
1: Entire world. Mm-hmm. Entire world.
2: The entire world.
1: I saved my Shiro, Jasmine Crockett, said, it is wild for some time people have been more upset with the fact that I properly characterized the racism that we've seen playing out before our eyes as racism, rather than they have been at the actual harm done. The Southern legislatures needed the oversight in Section 5 of the Voting Rights Act because they are, in fact, Republican and racist. The two are synonymous. Argue with your mama. If you're offended, it's probably because you know it's true.
2: Yeah.
1: Yeah.
3: It's 100% true.
1: Yep.
3: They're being really clear about it. That's what's amazing to me. They're draping Trump flags on their back.
1: Well, that's the thing, Frangela, as horrible as it is, I hope the visuals really help. Personality of Colt said, Trump supporters are the worst human beings imaginable. If you doubt me for some reason, just look at the old white men laughing about stripping majority black Memphis of representation. Reprehensible. Every last one of them.
3: You mean, are they deplorable?
1: Perhaps? Yes. That was a very kind way of putting it. Speaking of deplorables, let's talk about Spencer Pratt, who you were on a reality show with.
2: Girl, you know what? You just opened up a wormhole of hell, okay?
1: I've been saying all week, I can't wait to talk to Frangela. New Yorker said voting for Spencer Pratt would be like voting for Trump all over again, a washed-up reality TV star who has no idea what he's talking about.
3: He's worse in many ways because he's utterly unlikable in every single way. He's the dumbest. Let me tell you something. I've never spent that kind of time with dumb people. You know? I don't know how they stay alive. I really don't.
2: I looked at him and I went, wow. Yeah. The lesson he learned from Trump was, well, if he can do it, I can do it too.
1: Go ahead, sorry.
2: No, please.
1: No, you go, Francis.
2: And this is a person who, when we referenced back then the 48 powers of law, I believe the book.
3: The 48 Rules of Power?
2: And asked him if he had read, we had read the book. And he was like, I have the book. Oh. Well, then we were like, but did you read it? And he was like, no. But I have it.
1: Okay.
2: And that is who he is.
3: No, Spencer Pratt hit me. Okay, Spencer Pratt assaulted me.
2: Yes.
3: Okay, yes.
1: So you've told this story before. But tell the story again. I don't remember.
3: We were on this ridiculous reality show, which was a horrible mistake on our part, in Costa Rica. And they were throwing a fit, he and his little
1: I believe Francis said when they ask black people to get on a boat, the automatic answer should be no.
3: No.
2: Yeah.
3: Don't
2: do it.
3: Okay.
2: Hell no.
1: All right. But never. You said yes. Carry on.
3: So we're in Costa Rica in the jungle. Okay. It's hot. It's awful. We're starving. And this boy, Spencer Pratt, he and his little girl, they start attacking everybody, right? And screaming and yelling. And he got in my face. I'm sitting down the entire time and holding on to my water canteen and just saying to myself, do not get up and hit this white boy. Do not get up and hit this white boy. They will call you names. They will say you're angry black woman. This is what they want. Do not hit this white boy. And he gets in my face and starts threatening, yelling and screaming at me, and slams his hand down on my hand to get my canteen out. And the jungle ninjas, which were the guards, they're crouched behind him, making it clear that we got him, we got him. And I'm looking at them, I'm like, then get him now. He just hit me. You know, so I can't with the Spencer Pratt.
1: I feel like I'm watching a sequel of a nightmare, some sort of horror film. Can I just say, I watch clips of the Democratic debate, and I'm telling you, it gave me flashbacks of Trump and Kamala Harris with Mayor Bass.
2: It should.
1: With Mayor Bass, somebody posted this on the first question of the L.A. mayoral debate. Spencer Pratt had to be reprimanded by the moderator for calling Karen Bass an incredible liar. The moderator interrupted Pratt to remind him the rules did not allow for name-calling between candidates. Pratt responded with, but she called me a liar. The moderator informed Pratt that Bass did not, in fact, call him a liar. This is a man and a child in a man's body that wants to run America's second-largest city. I mean, I just can't believe we're even... Yeah, go ahead.
3: The biggest heart attack I've had in a long time was seeing Robin Steinberg, right?
2: Yeah.
3: Francis, David Steinberg's wife, supporting Spencer Pratt.
1: Oh, God.
3: Blew my mind.
1: Yeah.
2: Well, I'm going to tell you, we are in a state in Los Angeles where, and I think I do understand it, where wealthy people decided, like in San Francisco, that, crime is real?
1: Yeah.
2: Oh, this is touching and affecting me?
1: Yeah.
2: I don't like the look of homeless encampments. Well, I better get somebody who's going to do something really harsh and awful about it and save me and my, and protect me and my money and my position. It is not about a better society.
3: Nope.
2: It is about more policing.
1: Yeah.
2: It is about more harm.
3: It's about
2: what I can, how I can harm you with my money. It is not how I can help society.
1: Francis, I'm seeing a lot of that online about, you know, rich white ladies from the West Side that are, you know, insulated.
3: It's,
1: you know, they think they speak for all of L.A. and they're insulated from, you know, real life. I sent this to you before Tennessee happened, but it was a meme that said, I find myself saying white people at least once every day, disregarding the fact that I am also white.
4: Well, I was in here, Bella and I were talking after the show yesterday, and I said, I'll bet you Spencer Pratt couldn't even point to you where Highland Park is.
5: Yeah.
4: He has never been
5: there.
4: Anywhere west of
5: Eagle Rock.
4: Never been east of the 405.
5: No.
3: Y'all, there's a strong possibility Spencer Pratt can't point to his own house. He's incredibly stupid.
1: This is what
3: I spent days with the man, when I tell you they were the longest days of my life.
4: Yeah.
2: Yes, weeks, actually.
3: We used to celebrate when they were asleep. Everybody would tiptoe around the camp because it was the only piece we got.
1: This is where we get to this just tipping point of, you know, inexperienced, idiotic white men. I keep thinking it's a nightmare that I'm reading this. Republicans Against Trump posted, Eric Trump says he's open to running for president in 2028. I'm not ruling it out. I'm not saying no, but I'm also not saying yes.
4: That was committal.
2: I, you know what? They will, if they can make a hole big enough for him, he will come and sink down into it and run for president and take people's money and promise the moon. Okay?
1: Can I just
2: don't
1: say,
2: act,
1: it was
2: like,
1: a little immature.
2: Don't act like it can't happen. We saw his daddy do it.
4: Mm-hmm.
1: It was a little immature, but my favorite comment was someone is, why are his teeth in upside down? I don't know. It's accurate, right?
4: Yeah.
1: That
3: explains it. You know something's wrong. You're like, why is it that's wrong with this? Doesn't add up. Something ain't happening right.
1: Something. A lot of gums. Like, it's just, yeah, they didn't.
2: He's got the inverse teeth. That's what he got. He's got inverse teeth.
4: Daddy didn't love him enough to buy him a real set of teeth.
1: Apparently not.
3: No. I mean, Daddy didn't know who he is. Daddy looking around for his wife named Melody or whatever he's been called. Like, he doesn't know who that is.
1: I mean, they are just left with flat out lies. This one, Lisa says, Fox News is now trying to push the narrative that the Strait of Hormuz was closed before we even got there. These people have no depth they're not willing to sink to. That, and we've played numerous audio of them saying gas prices are way down.
3: That one really touches me. Gas prices are down. Everything's great.
1: Trump said it, and so Steve Scalise said it. We just played it. And this one I just love. I think this should be our medium boy said, a child rapist made your gas unaffordable on purpose. And I think this is like the theme of the new Iran Lego video. Yeah. Is that
3: Steve Scalise.
1: Yes.
3: I want the blood he got back. I want all the blood he got back, okay, when he got shot. I want those sutures back. I want everything back.
1: Francis, I believe, wasn't it a gay black woman that helped save him, I believe? Well, the Capitol Police woman?
2: Yes. Absolutely. Uh-huh. Mm-hmm.
1: Okay. Francis, you say it every week. This is a smash and grab, but just one more. Nat says, so it turns out the UFC White House event that wasn't going to make any money is actually going to make a bunch of money. $1.5 million a ticket. A portion goes to the UFC. A portion goes to Trump. And a portion goes to the U.S. military. The corruption is so blatant, they aren't even attempting to hide it anymore.
3: I thought it was supposed to be free, that we could all come for free. Didn't Trump just say that it was free?
2: Right.
3: For free. That's really far from free, Stephanie. That's not free.
2: That's called a ticket, you know, and on the White House lawn.
3: It is so trashy.
2: It is so trashy. I believe that we are in like the third act of Idiocracy.
1: Yes, we are.
2: Okay.
1: And by the way, $1.5 million is slightly less than Bella paid for Coachella this year.
5: Don't even. We're not.
1: Concert prices are way down.
2: No!
1: Concert prices are way down. Yes, they are.
2: $30 ticket?
1: And gas
3: Bella,
1: is a penny.
3: They paid you. They're down. Price is about
5: 4,000%. We are not going back down that rabbit hole. I don't want to think about it. I do not want to think about how much. I am in debt to Golden Voice right now. Do you know how embarrassing that is?
1: Okay. All right. 46 minutes after the hour, this portion of the show brought to you by Quince. There's where you get your deals.
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1: Oh, my God. 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
8: From the Weatherology Weather Center, I'm meteorologist Michael Caro. Look for partly sunny skies for this afternoon with highs into the upper 60s. Winds out of the south at 5 to 10. And for tonight, partly cloudy, a low of 50 degrees. For your Saturday, a mixture of clouds and sunshine, slight chance for a late day shower developing with lower 70s for highs. Mother's Day Sunday, looking to stay dry, a bit cooler, back to 63. And that's your latest Chicago weather update. Right now, it's 57.
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0: And, Frangelo, with everything that's happening in the South right now, you said it. It just shut up about the cost of eggs. It's the racism.
18: Thank you. Thank you.
0: He was already the worst president. I mean,
18: It was never about affordability. And I've been saying this, and I know people don't want to hear it, but people didn't vote for him because they thought he was good on business. It's the lie they tell themselves and the lie they tell us. They voted for him because he gave permission for their very worst instincts. And that is why. And that is the thing that keeps them. You'll see them. I see grown men almost crying doing interviews with reporters on the street talking about how they don't have money and they had to go back to work out of retirement because they can't afford gas and they can't afford food. But then they say, but you know, he's doing good things. They don't. It's not affordability.
0: Yeah.
18: It's not.
0: The U.S. launched strikes on Iran yesterday. Trump described them as just a love tap. There was something deeply wrong with anyone who talks about bombing another country like it's a joke. Chris was talking about all the crazy. I mean, I know it's every day now, but just all the crazy posts overnight and
19: The fact
20: like
19: that
20: every
19: we're
20: 20 seconds
19: for
20: overnight.
19: Sanity out of a rapist,
18: a felon.
19: We're crazy.
18: We're crazy. We can't blame him.
19: We're crazy.
18: This is our mess up. He was president once. There was the reason they did it again. They wanted this.
0: Well, other countries take out their trash, and they're looking at us like, what? By the way, can I, just speaking of journalism, can we give a shout out to the Atlantic reporter, Sarah Fitzgerald? Yeah. Patel sued Atlanta reporter Sarah Fitzpatrick after she revealed he's an alcoholic, and Fitzpatrick responded by releasing another report further proving Patel is an alcoholic.
18: Right. I wanted to tell you that, the Black Committee has been discussing it, and she's going to be an honorary. She may get an honorary Black card. There's talk.
19: Yeah.
18: There's talk.
0: The president of the United States is a pedophile. A new Iranian AI Lego video eviscerates Donald Trump as his failed war in Iran drags on. Make no mistake, they're holding all the cards. The gas prices are mentioned in there. Epstein files. Mm-hmm. It's unfortunately, it's not like we've ever rooted for the Iranian regime, but oh my God.
18: Well, this is the thing that's amazing, Stephanie. This president managed to, by starting this war, make that government more powerful than it's ever been. Give it access to revenue it never had before. Trump made the army powerful. They didn't know they can control the strait. He made Saudi Arabia broke. He has done things that seem impossible.
19: The propaganda war, we are losing our shirts.
18: Videos are amazing.
0: And you talked about the global effect, Francis, but we were just talking here in L.A. Politics chicks say 70% of Los Angeles hotels, our hotel reservations during the World Cup are below expectations, lagging behind typical summer periods. A loss of tourism in the U.S. will contribute to a declining economy. No one wants to visit the new fascist states of America.
18: No. And ICE is going to be all over that.
0: Yeah.
19: Exactly.
18: The World Cup. I wouldn't. You got to be crazy if you're brown and you go to the World Cup.
19: Exactly. Or Chinese, or Asian, or
18: They brown
19: anybody other than white people. Yeah. And I'm going to tell you something. Caring white people don't want to be there either.
0: Yeah. I mean, if this doesn't piss you off, Shell reports $7 billion Q1 profit due to Trump's war. So when he says we're doing very well, he doesn't mean us. He means his billion oil companies, right?
18: The people he had that meeting with before he got in.
0: Yeah.
18: The oil, like, be clear, this is a plan. Like, they're doing exactly what they want to do. They're raping all of us economically and in every other way.
0: Yep. Yep. The way you fight back is, we know, it almost feels like, is there something ain't right? You know what I'm saying?
18: That's true.
0: So if someone had a podcast like that.
18: YouTube. You go to YouTube and subscribe and follow us there. That would fight back.
19: Yeah, Frangela's Idiot of the Week. Help us get to 1,000 subscribers. Please.
13: Yes.
19: Please.
13: Do it.
0: We love you, Frangela.
7: Out Chicago.
14: The media has been manipulated with propaganda and fear. And this is what has brought us where we are today. More than ever, people are looking at just one news source, and that's
17: No,
14: it.
17: What they're doing, they're looking at their
14: phones.
17: Phone.
14: Well, that's their source.
17: They are looking
14: that's their
17: at
14: source.
17: Yeah, I know.
14: They're
17: looking at their phone. They're hearing opinion. They're hearing misinformation. They're not looking at sources.
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20: You would think that people who go to bed within 30 minutes within each day are already regular. 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This is, to my knowledge, the first study where somebody has actually tried to regularize people's sleep and look at the effect on blood pressure. I think that's a simple health habit that anybody could do.
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24: He will not be covered for seniors and the disabled. 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
25: 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So the tax law killed that. What's the impact of that going to be?
24: Well, the obvious impact of that is to drive premium costs up for everyone else, in part because there will be a certain number of people who say, hey, if I'm not required and I'm not penalized for not purchasing insurance, I'm not going to. Usually the young and the healthy who feel like they don't need insurance, right, or that certain group of people who make a little too much to qualify for Medicaid but don't make enough to afford the premium that's being offered to them may opt to go without.
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2: While the production of my lowdown commentaries is high-tech, I confess that I'm antiquated. I still write each piece in longhand, applying my ballpoint to paper. This has caused bewildered glances from some who see me scribbling away in local coffee shops and bars. Recently, one fellow sidled up and whispered, "Watch out! If they see you doing this, they'll haul you off to the Smithsonian." But we handwriters might not be as obsolete as the key tappers assume. A fast-spreading grassroots movement is calling for schools to re-emphasize the value of writing and printing by hand instead of being wholly dependent on machines. Already, 24 states, as varied as Mississippi and California, now require public schools to teach cursive writing in 3rd through 5th grades. This squares with new understanding of how brains absorb information. While keyboards are faster, the slower, more tactile act of handwriting creates longer-lasting comprehension of letters and better retention of the thoughts they convey. Neuroscientists find that rote keystrokes on a computer require little mental engagement, while physically drawing out words and ideas takes coordination of multiple areas of the brain to focus memory, eyes, and fingers on creating a written product. Just writing this piece conjured up a fond remembrance of my early childhood, sitting on the floor of our home learning to draw the ABCs, both print and cursive, on those line practice pads. It was both an artistic exercise and the development of a foundational tool for a life of learning. This is Jim Hightower saying, yes, computer literacy is an indispensable element of today's childhood curriculum, but so is the richer development of human thinking through putting pen to paper. So let's do both. Howdy-ho, folks, and thanks for tuning in to my Hightower Radio Commentaries. And guess what? There's even more Hightower waiting for you online. 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
5: From the Weatherology Weather Center, I'm meteorologist Michael Caro. Look for partly sunny skies for this afternoon with highs into the upper 60s. Winds out of the south at 5 to 10. And for tonight, partly cloudy, a low of 50 degrees. For your Saturday, a mixture of clouds and sunshine, slight chance for a late day shower developing with lower 70s for highs. Mother's Day Sunday, looking to stay dry, a bit cooler, back to 63. And that's your latest Chicago weather update. Right now, it's 57.
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8: From the Weatherology Weather Center, I'm meteorologist Michael Caro. Look for partly sunny skies for this afternoon with highs into the upper 60s. Winds on to the south at 5 to 10. And for tonight, partly cloudy, a low of 50 degrees. For your Saturday, a mixture of clouds and sunshine, slight chance for a late day shower developing with lower 70s for highs. Mother's Day Sunday, looking to stay dry, a bit cooler, back to 63. And that's your latest Chicago weather update. Currently 61 degrees.
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0: 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Welcome back. 8 minutes before the hour, picking up your calls here. Anthony in St. Augustine, Florida. Hey, Anthony, what's up?
20: Hey, Tom. I was wondering, what are your thoughts on what are the long-term consequences of national debt surpassing GDP?
0: You know, it's not some magic number. The Japanese debt about 15, 20 years ago surpassed 200% of GDP, so it was roughly double what ours is. Yeah.
20: Mm-hmm.
0: But what happened as a result of that was because they were paying so much interest on their debt, the government didn't have a lot of money available for other programs, and Japan went into what was often referred to as the lost decades. For about 20 years, their economy just basically stagnated. And so that's the most likely outcome is something like that. I mentioned this day before yesterday in my daily take that we're now spending $1 trillion a year on interest on the national debt that is entirely the result of the Reagan, Bush, and Trump tax cuts. And that $1 trillion a year could have given us a national health care program. It could have given everybody in America free college. It could have built millions of homes. It could have ended homelessness. I mean, it's just amazing the stuff that $1 trillion could be doing. But instead, we're paying interest to the rich people who hold treasuries.
21: But what happened as a result of that?
0: Hello?
21: So much interest on there.
20: Oh, yeah. Thank you for your time.
0: Yeah, thanks, Anthony. Douglas in Alexandria, Virginia. Hey, Douglas, what's on your mind today?
22: Hi, Tom. I'm from Alexandria, but I'm vacationing in South Carolina right now. It's absolutely beautiful. I wanted to make a contribution to your discussion about the Wizard of Oz. The beginning and the end of Wizard of Oz were in black and white. The Dorothy's Dream was shot in color.
0: Yeah, Sean pointed that out to me yesterday after we got off the air, and I was like, oh, that's why I remember the contrast. It's been a lot of years.
22: Yeah.
0: You know, I confess, it's probably been 50 years since I saw it. So.
22: It was a big one.
0: Yeah,
22: okay.
0: It was. Thanks for setting the record
22: straight,
0: Douglas.
22: I've got one question maybe I'll ask you.
0: Sure.
22: Would it be possible when Trump is no longer in office to sue him for the cost of removing the ballroom and rebuilding the East Wing?
0: It would be possible. Maybe not, actually. There's this thing called sovereign immunity, which says that you can't sue people who work within the government for things that the government does. And tearing down the ballroom was technically something that the government does. That whole Supreme Court decision that gave Trump immunity was basically just an extension and slight amplification of that doctrine. So actually, the odds are pretty slim. You know, we're going to have to, I think the next Democratic president is going to have to tear it down and replace it with something that looks like the old East Wing, or at least I would hope so. But, you know, we'll see.
22: I just hate for that to be at our expense.
0: Yeah. Well, you know, I believe it was Lindsey Graham or maybe it was Chuck Grassley just put this $1 billion thing into the $70 billion appropriations bill that the Republicans are trying to push through Congress through reconciliation. So it can't be filibustered for the ballroom, $1 billion for the ballroom, which means that Donald Trump gets to keep the $350 million he's already raised from people like, you know, Apple and Tim Cook and all these other big companies that he's got in this giant slush fund. So I'm guessing that slush fund will roll over to the Trump Library or something like that. And then the Trump Library, of course, will pay Donald Trump $1 million a month fee or something for use of his name. Some kind of absurd license. I mean, Trump's got these grifts down. He's been doing this stuff his whole lifetime, you know. And you know, he also knows how to like roll out a company, sell the debt, sell the bonds, sell the stock, take all the money from that, and then bankrupt the thing and keep all the money himself. That's been his business model since he was a young man. So he's just doing the same thing in the United States right now. He's fleecing us. Douglas, thank you for the call. Great to hear from you. Apologies again for my my voice. I've got a mild cold. I'll be right back with more of your calls and news of the day. Trump rips 27,000 parents from their children right after this.
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0: One of the most important features of the American experiment is often overlooked. 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
27: A comfort for seniors and the disabled. 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This is not okay.
1: And what about the individual mandate? So the tax law killed that. What's the impact of that going to be?
27: Well, the obvious impact of that is to drive premium costs up for everyone else, in part because there will be a certain number of people who say, hey, if I'm not required and I'm not penalized for not purchasing insurance, I'm not gonna. Usually the young and the healthy who feel like they don't need insurance, right, or that certain group of people who make a little too much to qualify for Medicaid but don't make enough to afford the premium that's being offered to them may opt to go without.
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6: From the Weatherology Weather Center, I'm meteorologist Michael Caro. Look for partly sunny skies for this afternoon with highs into the upper 60s. Winds out of the south at 5 to 10. And for tonight, partly cloudy, a low of 50 degrees. For your Saturday, a mixture of clouds and sunshine, slight chance for a late day shower developing with lower 70s for highs. Mother's Day Sunday, looking to stay dry, a bit cooler, back to 63. And that's your latest Chicago weather update. Currently 61 degrees.
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0: Called LT was held 1,500 miles from her 13-month-old baby who was vomiting and needed breast milk. The government refused to let her pump and ship it. Most of the people arrested by ICE have no criminal records whatsoever, some just minor offenses. Faisal al-Jaburi of Rice has called this, quote, the metastasis of family separation. Yeah, this is Stephen Miller's get the brown people out of this country, oh my God, shtick, you know? I mean, that's all it is. Meanwhile, a DHS spokesman coldly told The Guardian that detained migrants are choosing to be there. As Adam Schwermer pointed out in his piece for The Atlantic titled The Cruelty is the Point, this is state-sponsored cruelty. And it's tearing American families apart from the inside out. I see this story, MSNBC covered this morning, about this one guy. He's an American citizen. He's Hispanic. His last name is Garcia. He looks Hispanic. He has been stopped either three or four times by ICE and arrested each time. And each time he's got his U.S. ID papers with him, and they still throw him to the ground. Last time they not only handcuffed him, they shackled his feet. Why? Because he has brown skin. Because Pillsbury Doughboy, you know, and who paid for his gambling debts and his mortgage and his credit card debts? Brett Kavanaugh said, oh, yeah, it's fine. You can go after people based on their race. No problem. So they call them Kavanaugh stops now. This is just so wrong. Meanwhile, why is Jeff Bezos's paper, specifically the Washington Post, you know, crusading against taxing billionaires? Could it be because Jeff Bezos is one? Berkeley economist Emmanuel Saez, who designed California's billionaire wealth tax, just shredded a Washington Post editorial attacking the tax. The Post claimed the tax would drive billionaires out of the country and cause California billions in lost revenue. Excuse me. Saez points out the obvious. The tax applies once, not annually, and only to billionaires already living there as of January. The Post's own source claimed that Brin, Page, and Zuckerberg, Brin and Page, I think, are Alphabet slash Google executives, Zuckerberg, of course, Meta and Facebook. The article says that they pay $1.7 billion in California income taxes each year. The real number, it's about, what, a fifth of that, an eighth of that, $269 million, six times less. Meanwhile, 400 California hospitals have already laid off 3,400 healthcare workers. Why? Because of federal cuts in the big, ugly bill. And up to 145,000 healthcare jobs could vanish in the coming years. Economist Saez asks, are readers meant to take this seriously? And that's the problem, right? When billionaires own newspapers, the news tends to, guess what? Protect billionaires. Should we be shocked? I don't think so. So what's on your mind? It's Anything Goes Weekend here. Kino in Lakeland, Florida. Hey, Kino, happy Freeze Day.
2: Happy Freeze Day. I got a suggestion.
0: Correct. Oh, you just vanished, Kino. Can you get your mouth back to the microphone?
2: Tom, can you not hear me?
0: I can hear
2: Tom,
0: you
2: Tom, can you hear me?
0: Yes, sir.
2: Tom, can you hear me?
0: Yes, sir.
2: Tom.
0: Yes.
2: Is somebody blocking your program somehow?
0: No. The problem that we've had, Kino, is that our phone company has, as far as we can tell, was having some problems with their servers. But that is not what was going on with you. It sounded to me like for a minute you just, you know, were too far away from your microphone. But just keep talking. Okay. Everything's okay.
2: This is a suggestion for Free Speech TV to make a 90-minute program and have you and Robert Reich and Jim Hightower and then three women. You can pick three women. I suggest, Elizabeth Warren and Gretchen Whitmer, Michigan governor, and y'all pick another woman, and y'all talk about a vision for this country for the Democrats to be voted in.
0: Stacey Abrams.
2: It'll be sold. Millions of people will buy it as a vision of what can happen if the Democrats are put back in power. And so, now, can I correct a mistake? When I was talking with Congresswoman Jayapal, the phone got staticky. Yeah. And my message was she misunderstood and said I was trying to get you to be the chairman of the Democratic Party. That, no, I ask you to be a spokesperson for the Democrat and hire you to be their chief message maker for the coming elections. But forget that. Free Speech TV is going to make a program now that's going to save America. And you know what it's going to, and this is Tom Hartman's philosophy. A good time is coming, a good time is coming, a good time is coming for you and me eventually. And that's Tom Hartman's philosophy. And the Democrats can take over this country and get it back. It's, you remember the old story of the admiral that was headed toward the lighthouse? He was arrogant and he saw a light and he was, went, aircraft carrier, and there was a light, and he said, "Move over, boat. I'm coming through. I'm the admiral." And they said, "No, you turn. You better turn." He said, "No, no, I'm the admiral. You turn." He said, "Well, you do whatever you want to. This is a lighthouse." And so that's supposed to be a true story.
7: Yeah.
2: And so the lighthouse is flashing, and we got to get the old admiral off the helm, from the steering wheel of the boat. And yeah. And this, if Free Speech TV will make this program, it'll be a guide for a good time coming for you and me eventually.
7: Yeah, so, I think you're right, Keno, and I'd love to see a program like that. I hope that they are scanning. YouTube is the principal place, you know, social media and whatnot, looking for young, up-and-coming progressive influencers and considering platforming them, because need a farm team.
2: Tom, one last thing. You know, Solomon said in a multitude of counselors is their safety. And we put this multitude of you and Jim Tyher and Robert Reich and Gretchen and Elizabeth Warren and another woman and we'll have a vision for America.
7: Yeah, I add Stacey Abrams in there, Keno. She's right at the top.
2: Oh well, choose the third. You choose the third. Yeah, I suggest the two, Elizabeth and Gretchen. But yeah, Stacey says that sounds like the committee's made now. All right, let's get Free Speech Teeth to make this program, and they'll sell millions of copies. People will buy a copy of this to lift their spirits.
7: There you go. Thank you, Keno. Have a wonderful weekend, Larry in Los Angeles. Hey, Larry, how are you?
14: Hi. It's Jobs Friday again. But I also want to make a correction from last week, because I was talking about how Bill Clinton had dropped the murder rate from 25,000 down to around 16,000. And the proof that I have that is one of the big reasons why that drop occurred is what happened with Joe Biden when he saw 16 million jobs created. He also saw a drop. Donald Trump had run it up to over. So Biden saw it drop back down to 16,000. And that's because when people are working, they don't have time to go out and murder people.
7: That's a good point. That's an excellent point. I mean, I remember, back in the 60s and 70s, parts of Detroit and Lansing that are now quite poor areas because of the deindustrialization, that were vibrant communities, minority communities, but vibrant communities with very, very low crime rates. You're absolutely right. When people have a job, they don't go around beating each other up.
14: And also put more cops on the beat.
7: Yeah.
14: And it was black leaders that asked Bill Clinton to do something about all of those murders that was taking place, mostly, if not mostly, but in inner cities.
7: You're
14: because
7: right.
14: Only because of Iran-Contra, Ali North and his contact was one of the guys that was bringing the cocaine into the inner cities.
7: Yep.
14: That caused a drug war against the gangbangers.
7: Yeah.
14: They started that whole rise to 25,000 per year, and it was Bill Clinton that knocked it down, so much so that black leaders started calling Bill Clinton the first black president.
7: Mm-hmm.
14: And what happened is when Hillary was running, the Republicans took a look at the incarceration rate, which, by the way, was rising all through Reagan's term also.
7: Oh, it started with Nixon's drug wars.
14: Yeah. And so it rose. And if you look at the graph, it actually is kind of a straight line all the way through Bill Clinton's term. But Bill Clinton was actually causing crime to go down. And eventually, by the time he left office, the incarceration rate started to level off and go down.
7: Yeah.
14: And it continued to go down for years and years because all those people were working. And so you have this situation where incarceration did go up when Bill Clinton was president. But then the Republicans used that against Hillary Clinton because they claimed that the Clintons were racist because they put so many people in jail.
7: Yeah.
14: And in fact,
7: Well, and also because they gave black people prominent jobs in their administration. Republicans call that racist, too. Larry, let me recommend something. I think you'll find it fascinating. I know you love to have conversations with your AI program. Ask it to tell you about the impact of taking a lead out of gasoline and crime, the relationship between those two things. I think you'll be amazed.
14: I'll do that, but I also understand that AI is a right-wing rag, and I have to actually explain to it some of the truths before it actually gives me truth back, because ordinarily what happens is it starts giving right-wing talking points. Yeah. Right off from the start, then correct it, and then after I correct it, then I can have a good conversation.
7: Are you using Grok? Because that's the only one I know of that's been programmed to be right-wing.
14: No, but all of them admit that, yes, we are right-wing.
7: Holy cow. Yeah, Larry, I got to run, but thanks for the call. Yeah, this is my big concern, is that the whole AI infrastructure is going to start turning right-wing, if it's not already.
15: This is the Tom Hartman Program.
7: Just about 18 minutes past the hour. Back with more of your calls here in just a moment. Stay with us.

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7: 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Excuse me, 23 minutes past the hour. Welcome back. Picking up your calls here, Joe in Van Nuys, California. Hey, Joe, what's up? Joe in Van Nuys, you are on the air.
4: Hi, Tom.
7: Hey, Joe.
4: Whoa. Hi, Tom. I was doing a little floor exercise. My subject for the tale was, know your enemy.
7: Mm-hmm.
4: And our enemy has been Russia for a very long time. There's the movie I talked to you about Wednesday, which was the Wizard of the Kremlin. I just had one thing to say more about that, is that I think that because the Republican Party is structured the way they are structured like the power structure of Russia. They're romanced by that, and the Russians know it.
7: Mm-hmm.
4: I remember a summit with Nixon and Kosygin. I can't remember who was in charge back then. And he came back with a briefcase. He gave them a Bell helicopter. He has a briefcase, and he's showing it up in the air like he got a souvenir from Disneyland. That's Nixon, by the way, who I also think was the brains that was running the White House when Eisenhower was in charge.
7: He was for the last year because Eisenhower had a debilitating heart attack.
4: Yeah, and well, so did George Bush ran the White House for Reagan when he had his Alzheimer's.
7: During the last year,
4: and
7: yeah.
4: They like it that way.
7: Yeah.
4: They like it that way. It creates deniability.
7: Well, and, you know, I'm guessing that one of these days soon J.D. Vance will probably be running the White House, although that's hard to say because his ego is huge and his intellect is small, so I doubt he would do something as smart as what Reagan and Nixon did by, you know. But we'll see.
4: The deniability that they had before,
7: Reagan and Eisenhower.
4: It's like it's on steroids.
7: Yeah.
4: It's like it's on steroids. Or maybe not even non-existence. But
7: yeah.
4: My point is, knowing your enemy, so you can see how, there's another movie called The Summit. I was telling you about how Stalin played Roosevelt like Putin plays Trump, or everybody plays Trump. Because Roosevelt didn't listen to his advisors and his intelligence people. They were telling him that, you know, Stalin was a psycho and couldn't be trusted. And he thought he could befriend him.
7: Mm-hmm.
4: And Stalin basically bugged every bush, everything around the entire area had an army of people listening.
7: You talking about Yalta?
4: Recording devices? Yeah, that's mm-hmm. Yosef. Yalta, or it was in, what was this, Yosef. It's in Crimea or something? Or,
7: yeah, Yalta was where the conference was, yeah. To divide up Europe after World War II.
4: Yeah, and it got divided up because he knew exactly what Churchill was going to say. He knew exactly what Roosevelt was going to say. Every person that was listening to him, he brought them in. He had them say what they were saying in the way that they were saying it.
7: Yeah.
4: So he could get an understanding that's inside their heads.
7: Yeah.
4: They didn't know they were being bugged.
7: Well, it did give him a good chunk of Eastern Europe for quite a while. You know, but at least the Nazis were defeated and things have changed. Joe, thanks. Thanks for the history lesson. And you're absolutely right. Know your enemy. We need to. It's one of the reasons I continue to talk about Trump on this program as much as it pains me. Thank you.
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7: Up and you win the water cooler wars. I'll be right back with your calls on the other side of this break. Stay with us.

0: Continuing to push higher in midday trading, the Dow is up 42 points. The S&P 500 heading to a new record and on pace for its sixth consecutive winning week, up 56 points. The Nasdaq also in record territory, up 350. Surging gas prices due to the war sent consumer sentiment to a new low in the early part of May, according to a University of Michigan survey out today. The school's closely watched survey of consumers posted a 48.2 preliminary reading, down 3.2% from April's prior record swoon and off 7.7% from a year ago. Economists surveyed by Dow Jones had been looking for 49.7. Micron stock crossed the $700 level for the first time, shares on pace for their best week since December 2008. Chipmaker AMD has crossed the $700 billion threshold for market cap following an earnings beat earlier this week. Jill Schneider, CNBC.
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7: From the Weatherology Weather Center, I'm meteorologist Michael Caro. Look for partly sunny skies for this afternoon with highs into the upper 60s. Winds out of the south at 5 to 10. Then for tonight, partly cloudy, a low of 50 degrees. For your Saturday, a mixture of clouds and sunshine, slight chance for a late day shower developing with lower 70s for highs. Mother's Day Sunday, looking to stay dry, a bit cooler, back to 63. And that's your latest Chicago weather update. Currently 61 degrees.
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9: As a kid, George Koch experienced bullying firsthand. How he handled the situation and deflected the action was a lesson he carried with him throughout his illustrious career as a Silicon Valley tech pioneer, from the early foundation of Oracle and other startups, and as he traveled the world experiencing other cultures and settled into a new path as the pastor of a multi-ethnic congregation. In his book, Bullies, Parasites, and Slaves, George shows how we can have a society that will take care of all of us while maintaining a high standard of living for us all. George exposes the cruel caste system in the U.S., which has choked the ability for everyone to prosper and thrive. 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

0: One of the most important features of the American experiment is often overlooked. This nation began as a rebellion against monarchy and the doctrine of the divine right, and the founders codified it by creating a secular constitution. No religious tests, no state religion, and a clear separation between church and state. They'd seen what happens when religion and government merge, and they designed a system to prevent it. 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
7: From the Weatherology Weather Center, I'm meteorologist Michael Caro. Look for partly sunny skies for this afternoon with highs into the upper 60s. Winds out of the south at 5 to 10. And for tonight, partly cloudy, a low of 50 degrees. For your Saturday, a mixture of clouds and sunshine, slight chance for a late day shower developing with lower 70s for highs. Mother's Day Sunday, looking to stay dry, a bit cooler, back to 63. And that's your latest Chicago weather update. Right now it's 64.
8: NBC News Radio. I'm Chris Caraccia. President Trump says the U.S. and Iran exchanged fire near the Strait of Hormuz. In a Truth Social post, he said the U.S. fired on Iran ships after they conducted attacks against three military ships moving through the waterway. The president called the strikes a love tap and said the ceasefire with Iran still holds. Secretary of State Marco Rubio says he's expecting a response from Iran soon on a U.S. proposal to end the war. He spoke with reporters today in Italy, and when asked about the latest U.S. military action against Iranian targets, Rubio said that Iran fired first and that only stupid countries don't shoot back when they're shot at. President Trump is honoring mothers who've lost children ahead of this weekend's Mother's Day holiday. He delivered remarks from the White House Rose Garden today.
9: And we have a lot of the greatest people on earth, angel moms, they're with us today. They've been through so much.
8: Trump hosted mothers of children killed by illegal immigrants, as well as mothers of military service members who died while serving. The president touted actions he has taken during his time back in office aimed at stopping illegal immigration. The Virginia Supreme Court deemed the redistricting plan illegal today. Rebecca Hughes reports.
10: Virginia Justice Arthur Kelsey wrote for the majority of justices in a statement that said the state's Democratic-led legislature presented the referendum in an, quote, unprecedented manner. The ruling points out that lawmakers ignored the legal procedural requirements when it placed the constitutional amendment on the ballot. Politico reports the Commonwealth will continue to be represented in the U.S. House by six Democrats and five Republicans who were elected by districts created by a court after a bipartisan redistricting commission failed to agree on a map after the 2020 census. Some analysts say this significantly the Democrats' hopes for the midterms.
8: The NFL will avoid having to use replacement referees this season. The league and the NFL Referees Association ratified a new collective bargaining agreement today. The new labor deal is for 7 years through the 2032 season. The NFL had been preparing replacement officials in case a deal was not reached. I'm Chris Caraccio, NBC News Radio.
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14: Joining us now on the phone is Gay Icon's living legend, John Waters. 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
19: Hey, welcome to the third hour of our program. This is just an incredible story. Could carrying extra weight be shrinking your brain? Maybe. A 24-year study, and these are called longitudinal studies, they look at a 24-year period following 8,200 adults, found that people who carried a high BMI, you know, body mass index, over many years, saw faster declines in memory, thinking, and reasoning. The trick is that researchers didn't just check the weight alone. They tracked each person's average BMI across the whole study and found that the snapshot measurements missed the real story. Year 8 was when the link showed up the strongest, suggesting middle-age weight patterns matter most for what your brain does decades later. For adults 65 and older, the cognitive decline rate ran roughly four times steeper than for younger participants. The findings put middle age habits front and center if you want to have a sharp mind at 80. So the next time someone says your waistline is just cosmetic, your hippocampus would beg to differ. It's a great story. It really is. Meanwhile, a court has slammed the Trump tariffs as the manufacturing boom that he promised disappears. For the second time, federal judges have ruled Trump's tariffs illegal. The Court of International Trade voted 2-1 that his 10% blanket tariffs broke the law following February's Supreme Court decision striking down his emergency tariffs. And that manufacturing renaissance he promised, well, it just never came. I mean, we've got more jobs now building AI data centers and building concentration camps, and that appears to be driving the American economy now. But American manufacturing has lost 82,000 jobs since Trump took office. The trade deficit is bigger than it was a year ago under Biden. Lori Wallach, who's a regular guest on this program, she's with Rethink Trade, says Trump squandered American leverage to gut foreign big tech and anti-monopoly policies instead of fixing real trade abuses. Congressman John Larson says the average household has had nearly $2,000, quote, stolen from them by Trump's policies. Working families pay higher grocery prices while courts strike down his schemes. Trump treats the Constitution like it's some kind of weird suggestion. And, who pays the price? You and me. So here we are. Voters pay the bill. All right, what's on your mind today? Let's pick up your calls here. It's Anything Goes Weekend. Don in Pittsburgh, Kansas. Hey, Don, what's up?
20: Hi. I knew back in 2010 that we were in for real trouble when Republicans swept the state legislative elections. I forget how many Democratic state legislators were lost, but it was big.
19: Yeah.
20: And now, of course, with this latest Supreme Court decision, we could be looking at 20 new Republican seats. I mean, mm-hmm. It's hard to, every advantage they can give to them legally will be given.
19: Yep.
20: And because they control, the key parts of the federal government. And it'd be pretty hard to get them out, I mean, it's going to take more than just, it's going to take elections and a lot of civil disobedience and, targeted, highly targeted things. We are the majority. We're probably 60-40. But 40% can rule a nation.
19: And the added advantage that they have of social media being heavily biased toward Republicans, the corporate media being biased toward Republicans and now being bought up by right-wing billionaires, makes it all the more difficult for people who are less interested in trashing gay people, black people, Hispanic people, and gutting our education systems, and more interested in building a country that actually works for the American middle class.
20: Well, it's always been heavily weighted as far as media was concerned to the, to the establishment, the right-wing capitalists. They had all the money. But there were always a few things shined out. Did you used to read Ramparts?
19: Yeah, years ago. I mean, like literally 50 years ago. Yeah.
20: Yeah, right. And The Realist. I remember The Realist.
19: Paul Krasner, yeah. I remember it well.
20: I met him and once, he came and gave me
19: a... Oh, really? I knew people who knew him, but I never met him.
20: I didn't know him, but I met him. Mm. But, and also, you were talking about May Day. I was at May Day.
19: Mm-hmm.
20: I was there for the Michigan area, and I was spray painting paint on the window of a bus. Well, I just cleaned it off with the windshield wipers, but the a Chinese guy working for the Free Press got my picture, and my affinity group saw him, and we made him wind the film up and give it to him. He was, "Oh, you radicals, that was a great shot." And then I went up to try and roll some tires down to block them, and I pictured carefully rolling them down and piling them. People joined me, and they were just rolling them like crazy, and they were going down, and then there was a lot of screeching and crashing and everything, and we controlled traffic in our area. Was tightly controlled.
19: Amazing. Amazing.
20: And I was one of the people out at the D.C. lockup.
19: Whoa.
20: And,
19: I had a
20: young lady friend, and she had kind of a crush on me, and her father was a professor at University of Michigan, and he bailed me out.
19: Oh, that's sweet.
20: And in the jail, the Yoff used to have this chant, big firms get rich, GIs die. Well, of course, all they gave us was bologna sandwiches, so people began chanting, bologna firms get rich, hippies die.
19: Yeah.
20: And, that my doctrinaire Yoff... and while we were standing before it all happened, we were standing, and there was John Mitchell, Ehrlichman, and Haldeman, the three of them standing on one of them little balconies on the outer wall of the Justice Department. And Mitchell was quietly puffing away on his pipe, and the police were trying to intimidate us. Then they took these big gigantic TV cameras. And they were going, taking all our pictures. Oh, everybody they had arrested. Oh, everybody was standing around. You know, all our pictures. I mean, intimidation, this thing goes back. I'm sure that they were intimidating them back in the days of the Pharaohs. You know, it's just, it's an endless struggle, and you can't give up.
0: Yeah, yeah, yeah. It's
20: and true. I want to thank you. You know, you play an important role, and I think that I played some role in getting you to get Christopher Armitage on there. I mentioned it to you, and within a few days you had him on. And he's a very innovative thinker.
0: He is.
20: Although I will say that
0: smart
20: Dino
0: guy.
20: Bidala suggested the blue states not paying before Armbruster did.
0: Yeah. Yeah, it's just there's a challenge to the mechanics of that. But yeah, Dean's a good guy too. Don, I have to move along, but thanks for the call and for the trip down memory lane. I appreciate it. Sandy in Nelma, Wisconsin. Hey, Sandy, what's up?
21: Hi there. First off, I hope you get well soon.
0: Oh, I will. I'm going to take a long hot bath this afternoon. Throughout my life, I have never failed to knock out a cold by just getting my body temperature up to about 100 degrees. You know, if you can induce a fever.
21: Oh, well, thank you for the information.
0: No, I'm serious. Saunas, every house we've ever had, we either had a sauna or a soaking tub because I use them therapeutically. Plus, I've had, back pain since I was 19 and broke my back skydiving. But, it works. It really does work. You just crank up your immune system.
21: I'm going to. Thank you. Mm-hmm. First, I want to say, from my knowledge of the past, as far as any Republican president doing anything good for Americans was Nixon when he resigned. That's the only thing I can come up with.
0: Yeah. Well, finally, I think he vetoed the first iteration, but finally he had to sign the EPA into law. That wasn't terrible. And Eisenhower was a pretty good president, all things considered. So
21: I got a little ironic thing. One third followed the devil out of heaven. One third seems to keep following Donald Trump. Not saying he's a devil, but he definitely is working for him.
0: There you go.
21: And third, what concerns me, I think, is the money that he keeps spending and that he keeps putting in his own pocket.
0: Yeah.
21: Is how he's always filed bankruptcy. America's not going to be able to file bankruptcy when he's done with us.
0: Well, there are suggestions, the whole modern monetary theory that we can just simply mint a bunch of trillion-dollar coins and pay off our debt that way, which would be kind of a form of bankruptcy. I'm surprised Donald Trump hasn't started talking about that because it would be an out for him,
21: Yep.
0: He's bankrupting our country. I mean, Donald Trump, just one guy accounts for a little more than a quarter of all the debt our country has ever had in its entire, in dollar terms, in its entire history. So it's mind-boggling. Sandy, thank you for the call. It's 15 and a half minutes past the hour. I'll be back with more of your calls in just a minute.
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1: John Fugelsang, listen, y'all, the dude wrote a book called Separation of Church and Hate. 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Tell us a little bit what's happening in that space.
2: 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So I wrote this book for years ago about how to use the Bible for believers and atheists, because even if you don't believe in Jesus, if you're debating a right-wing Christian on any of the issues that divide us, Jesus is probably on your side, whether he's a literal figure or not. They don't care about the teachings of Jesus. They don't care about religious freedom. They don't give a damn what God tells you to do in the Bible. They care about conservative Christian power. That's it. Jesus's movement was all about humanity and all about humility. He was not about total right-wing domination of the school board.
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1: One of the most important features of the American experiment is often overlooked. 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Welcome back. 35 minutes past the hour. Anything goes weekend, picking up your calls here. Paul in Ambler, Pennsylvania. Hey, Paul, what's up?
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2: 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I want to talk about while we might be voting globally on a federal level for a lot of geopolitical things and national concerns, we need to act locally. The point that I want to draw out is I was watching the local evening.

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13: 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Welcome back. Picking up your calls here, Robert in Santa Rosa. Hey, Robert, what's up?
14: Oh, well, I don't know which way to go. Because you were talking about the Mexicans and the jobs that we lost here in the 1960s. You guys seem to be confused because it was 1960 when I was hired because they were trying to get rid of the legal Mexicans that had green cards. And it was not because they were bad. It was because they wanted people that were illegal in this country going to work in construction and on stores and manufacturing places that weren't built here in Sonoma and Marin. And that's a fact. And I know who was instigated it because they called us down because they didn't want any outsiders to be there.
13: And who was that?
14: Hear what was Paul Pelosi.
13: You're kidding.
14: And no, it was that was before he was married to Nancy. But she's just as bad as he is.
13: Yeah.
14: But he had us out there, and they brought in all the workers, all the people from the ranches that they wanted to get rid of their workers, and they were all having a problem with their prunes. So these were a lot of grape growers, but these prunes was a crop then, and they had to have it.
13: This was the peak of the farm workers union.
14: Huh?
13: This was when the farm workers union was just getting rolling.
14: I wish they had a farm workers that Mexican guy that was trying to get it. That would have been good. They may have done something illegal because they were doing a lot of criminal behavior back then.
13: Yeah.
14: But they weren't helping American workers.
13: Robert, can you give me any source where I can verify the claims you're making?
14: Well, you can look me up. My name's, I'm from this town. I was born here. My great grandfather.
13: Well, I'm believing that you think that you're telling me facts, but
14: check out the Batassos. I think he's dead
13: right.
14: now. He's the one that owned the ranch.
13: Robert, thank you for the call. Lawrence in Monterey, California. Hey, Lawrence, what's on your mind today?
15: Hey, thank you for taking my call. Listen, I keep hearing these, different reporters on MSNBC and CNN, and they say that the people were Republicans were let down because Donald Trump broke his promise to bring down the prices of air and of gasoline, and I believe that they weren't let down, and he has actually made good on his promise basically to weaken NATO and also to diminish the status of African Americans, whether it be through large terminations of employment throughout the federal government or even the diminishing the ranks of officers.
13: So you've got the promise that he made to Putin to diminish NATO, and you've got the promise that he made to the white racist base that he would fire a whole bunch of black people. Yeah, I can't disagree with that, Lawrence.
15: So when they say that when these Republican people say we didn't vote for this, that's exactly what they did vote for.
13: Yeah, well, I think that's fairly clear. Just go back and listen to his rants and things. Yeah, thank you, Lawrence. Doogie in Chicago. Hey, Doogie, I just have a couple seconds here. You got a quick one?
16: Hey, Tom, really quick. A couple of years ago, you had said when you lived in D.C. and you were around politicians, is that your perception of them was that they lived in a bubble, they fought amongst themselves, and ignored the people that put them there. And so now that makes sense on why they're taking stuff away at our expense.
13: Yeah, it does. Doogie, I'm sorry I'm out of time, but thank you for the reminder. Hey, special thanks to Louise Hartman, Sean Taylor, Jamie Holly, Nigel Peacock, Sue Nethercutt, Patrick Coit, Geraldine Halbert, Ron Hartenbaum, Shai Spross, Nicholas Miller, Pat Sweeney, Jeremy Peterson, Connor Arroyo, Carna Verde, Josiah Wester, Martha Salinas, Mateo Robertson, Diane Russell, and Ruben Michaels, all the fine people who work on this program. And thank you to you for sharing the good word and telling people about who we are, what we're doing, about Tom.TV and Hartman Report and everything else. Have a great weekend. Get out there, get active, tag, you're it. I'll catch up with you on Monday.
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0: home connect to the man convicted of killing 19-year-old college student Kristen Smart in 1996. San Luis Obispo County Sheriff Ian Parkinson said, scientists specializing in human decomposition in soil took samples from the ground.
1: We believe that based on what we're looking at evidence-wise, scientific evidence, that a human remains were there at one time or still there. So we can't call it Kristen, but, you know, we think there's evidence to support human remains.
0: The office served a warrant this week on the home of Susan Flores, but has not said what prompted the search. Her son, Paul Flores, was convicted in 2022 of killing Smart, whose body was never found. I'm Haya Panjwani.
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4: From the Weatherology Weather Center, I'm meteorologist Michael Caro. Look for partly sunny skies for this afternoon with highs into the upper 60s. Winds on to the south at 5 to 10. Then for tonight, partly cloudy, a low of 50 degrees. For your Saturday, a mixture of clouds and sunshine, slight chance for a late day shower developing with lower 70s for highs. Mother's Day Sunday, looking to stay dry, a bit cooler, back to 63. And that's your latest Chicago weather update. Currently, it's 63.
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16: Thank you for joining me. It is Friday. You have gotten to the end of another week. Aren't you something? And I know that for some people, the weekend still means work. As I've said, for a couple of decades, I was one of those people. So I don't ever want to forget their contribution and thank them for allowing the rest of us to be able to go where we want to do, go where we want to go and do what we want to do. Oh, man, this is a week I'm so glad we've gotten to the end of. Where are we standing on the Iran war? Well, that's a very pretty much it's a good question. Well, there's still a little bit of firing missiles and things and drones this way and that way. Iran still really hasn't given us a firm answer to our proposal, though a lot of people are reporting that the Iranians and the U.S. negotiators are trading sheets of paper. And I'm not quite sure what that means. So this is where we stand. Pretty much the same kind of chaos we've gotten used to. I wish I could tell you something better. And wouldn't it be great if there were huge developments over the weekend and everything got settled? Woo! Yeah, don't hold your breath. I know. So there's been a lot of talking on a lot of the cable networks and Sunday news shows over the last week, a lot of stuff that I wasn't able to share with you, but I think is really pertinent, and I'm going to try to get it all in today. I do want you to know that the text line and the phone line are open, 773-763-9278. Thank you for those of you who texted in that we had dead air. Yes, we had a computer crash, but Lady B jumped to the rescue and fixed it in a few seconds. She's good that way. Yes, text dead air. Okay. All right. All righty. Thank you for all of you people who told me kind of what I already knew, that and what Lady B knew, is that we weren't on the air for a few minutes. Okay. But we are now. And Lady B, if we go off the air, tell me so I'll just, you know, fix myself a beverage. So let's start with Iran and what people have been saying about Iran in the last week. You know, Sherrod Brown, who used to be a senator from Ohio and is on the ballot to try to be a senator from Ohio again, he is one of the people who this week on a lot of the cable shows has been talking about Iran. Let's listen to what Sherrod Brown had to say.
6: Senator Husted has voted to allow Trump to continue his war with no oversight from Congress. Do you think Ohio voters agree with that?
8: Well, what I hear is they don't. Six times he's voted to continue this war. Three of the 14 servicemen and women who were killed are from Ohio. We are spending, Ohio taxpayers are literally spending, have spent $1 billion in this war with that money that could go to schools in Cincinnati or could go to health care in Gallup Police or that could go to road construction in Toledo. Farmers talk to me about fertilizer costs. And their productivity will be less this year as their markets have been shrunk or eliminated in some cases by Trump's tariffs. So they're saying that John Husted is not even talking, saying the war has actually gone better than he expected or than people expected, which is ludicrous. But he's not addressing this. He's shown no interest in standing up on inflation, on any of this. It's an expensive race. They're coming hard, and it's a hard state, as you know. I asked people to come to SherrodBrown.com and chip in $15 or $20 if they could.
16: It is a tough race, and Husted is his opponent. Husted is, of course, the Republican in that race. Sherrod Brown, not the only one talking about Iran. Adam Schiff was also talking about, well, specifically the congressional authorization for the Iran war, which, as you know, Democrats have been trying to get to a vote, and the Republicans keep voting it down. So this is what Adam Schiff had to say about it.
17: President Trump, as you know, sent a letter to Congress arguing he does not need congressional approval because the ceasefire paused the clock effectively. Do you think the administration is following the law?
18: No, absolutely not. And it's important to recognize this war was unlawful and unconstitutional from the start. We didn't have to wait 60 days to reach that conclusion because under the Constitution, only Congress can initiate a war or authorize a war or declare war. The only exceptions are if the United States is attacked or there's an imminent threat of attack, then the president can take action in the near term. That's when the 60-day clock begins, if there's a legitimate reason to begin the war at the start. And there wasn't here. This is a war of choice, which has now brought a terrible cost in 13 service members who lost their lives, scores of others injured, many seriously injured, highest gas prices now in years. It's pushed inflation up to a high in several years. And, of course, the opportunity cost is that we can't invest in hospitals and health care and things that would improve the quality of life for Americans. But this war was plagued from the start. It's also important in terms of the War Powers Act. That act dictates that U.S. forces have to be removed after 60 days unless Congress has intervened to authorize action. We haven't. The Navy is still deployed. It is still blockading Iranian ports. It is still interdicting ships. There is no exception for the U.S. Navy to the War Powers Act. So what Mr. Bland said is absolutely wrong. I think they understand that. And what's more, the president's claim at the outset of your segment that no president has sought an authorization to use force is also simply wrong. George W. Bush, of course, did, both at Afghanistan and with the Iraq War.
16: That was Adam Schiff talking about how the Republican Party under Donald Trump has avoided a vote on any kind of War Powers Act, which gives Donald Trump free reign, which is exactly what this Republican Senate and this Republican House have been doing for the entirety of his presidency. Nobody Nobody wants to risk being ostracized by, like Adam Kinzinger. Nobody wants to risk being primaried like the Republicans were primaried in the Indiana state legislature. Everybody's afraid of Donald Trump, and nobody currently in office is really publicly willing to split with him, to say, you know what? They all acknowledge this Donald Trump didn't know what he was doing when he got into the war in Iran. By all accounts, Bibi Netanyahu sold him a bill of goods that they would get in, they would take out the leadership, and the people would rise up, and it would be a new day. Now, we have actually accomplished regime change. We've made it worse. We have made it more hardline. We have made it less amenable to coming to any kind of agreement with us. Yeah. Well, so I guess we can check regime change off. We did that. I don't know if that's exactly the way Trump thought it would go, but we've done it. One other thing. This isn't going to matter much. It isn't going to shake your world. You know, Donald Trump, again, because he has not been reined in by anyone and because he has put nincompoops in charge of the government, he is on a revenge rampage. And the latest target, Hakeem Jeffries. Hakeem Jeffries. And I'm thinking to myself, I was thinking this morning, okay, where did this come from? Where did this come from? And apparently, Hakeem Jeffries made some sort of statement about the redistricting and how Democrats were going to calling for maximum warfare everywhere all the time. And Donald Trump is saying, you threatened me. You're threatening violence. You said maximum warfare all the time. So I'm going to go after Hakeem Jeffries and I'm going to say bad things about him. You know, low IQ, you know, the sort of typical Trump kind of insults. He's a lunatic. Hakeem low IQ Jeffries. Well, you know, Hakeem Jeffries has decided that perhaps this is one of those instances that you should respond to. This is quick. Listen to it. This is Hakeem Jeffries.
19: The Knicks are up 2-0. I'm feeling good. And then I got to wake up this morning and deal with another deranged rant from an out-of-control president threatening to criminally prosecute me. You ain't intimidating a damn person. What's wrong with you, bro? Why do I stay on your mind?
16: What's wrong with you, bro? I like that. I maybe I'll say that every day. What's wrong with you, bro? He really is weird. You know, he gets stuck on certain people or certain ideas. And I do believe it is part of his declining mental state. But who's gonna call him on it? You think Mikey Johnson's gonna do it? No, no, no, no, no, no, no. It is not gonna be Mike Johnson. Do you think a John Thune is gonna do it? There's a part of John Thune that might want to, but John Thune has yet to find his vertebrae. So, yeah, no, John Thune is gonna be one of these people when Trump finally goes. He's gonna say, oh, you know, behind the scenes, I was working so hard, blah, blah, blah, blah, blah. Yeah, we don't care, John Thune. You let this president run amok, even though you knew he was deteriorating physically and mentally. You let him go unchained. So there. Okay, still... Apparently, a lot of people get very upset when the show starts too quiet. You know, you could have used that time to meditate. You know, you could have used that time to meditate. You knew I would be on the air sooner or later. You knew Lady B wasn't going to let that slide. So, oh, Jonah's giving us this time to gather ourselves, find our centers, and move forward. That's what you think next time. Next time it pops up. Did you like that from Hakeem Jeffries? You know, there have been times when I have been sort of on the fence about him. I think at the beginning of all this Trumpiness, he was inclined to be in the Chuck Schumer school of government. Let's write a stern letter. Okay. Let's not say anything. Let's just be above the fray. You know what? That's not what people want. People want people who are in the fray. I was listening to a podcaster who does focus groups, and she had asked some people in Maine about the Senate race. You know, Susan Collins, who's been there in the Senate from Maine for a very long time, and is going to be facing Graham Plattner, a young, very well, young 40, very well-spoken man who is saying the kinds of things that I think voters want to hear. And he's saying it plainly, you know, no white papers, you know, no policy positions. He's saying what's going on and what people want to be done about it. And yes, he had some problematic posts on social media. And he had a problematic tattoo. He said when he was in the military, a bunch of them just got drunk and went to a tattoo parlor. And he liked the look of it, picked it out. And until this latest brouhaha, he said he had no idea that it was related to a symbol that was related to Nazism. And he has since covered it up. And what I like about it is that he has, in his speeches, in his appearances before crowds, he has said about the social media posts, please don't judge me by what I wrote on a bad day with a bad frame of mind. And he admits, you know, that he came back and had to deal with PTSD and some other things, but he has come out the other side. And what I thought was fascinating was the podcaster was talking about, you know, because a lot of people are like, oh, he's too progressive. Oh, he's said bad things. Oh, my gosh, he had that tattoo. You know, he's too sort of almost like he's too radical. I don't know. But the podcaster who did focus groups on this found that people were willing to understand something that you did wrong when you were younger. They were willing to say, okay, you know, you acknowledge it wasn't right, and you say you've grown. Isn't that what we want from people? Even with the tattoo, same thing. Person after person in that focus group said, it doesn't really matter what he did in the past. It doesn't really matter what tattoo he got in the past. What we like is what he is saying now and who he is now. And I'm going to be very interested in following this race. I think a lot of it is going to have to do with turnout. You know, if there is very low turnout in Maine, that might work in Susan Collins' favor. If there is large turnout, I think that will work in Graham Plattner's favor because he really appeals to the problems people are having now. And if there's low turnout, you know, the people who turn out are the party faithful and those of us, boomers, basically, boomers, we turn out. And while there are boomers like me who are liberal and I'm not alone, there are a lot of boomers who seem to have gotten much more conservative as they've gotten older. And so we'll see. I really thought when she was talking about this focus group that she was going to say, oh, yeah, people are really upset about Graham Plattner. And it was like, no, people are like, no, we like what he's saying. And, you know, yeah, he made some mistakes when he was younger. But you know what? Who hasn't? How about that? Oh, somebody else was in the news and probably will be in the news for the near future. Is Kash Patel. Kash Patel. He is suing The Atlantic and the reporter at The Atlantic who wrote a big article about how he drinks a lot and parties a lot. And the implication was he doesn't take his job very seriously. Loves flying around in that FBI jet. And he was very upset about that. And he said he is suing The Atlantic Monthly and he's suing the reporter. And how did they respond? They followed up their reporting by showing a picture of apparently Kash Patel buys a certain kind of whiskey and then has these stickers with his name and his picture. And he puts it on the whiskey bottles. And then he gives them out like a gift. I kid you not. I kid, you know, you would think the head of the FBI might want to be ready at a moment's notice to deal with a crisis. Oh my goodness. You know, I have to say, stay sober and ever ready so that I can be ready in case the country needs me. Or I can party like it's 1999. And apparently Kash Patel seems to have chosen the latter of those two options. Senator Chris Van Hollen from Maryland was on with Chris Hayes and was talking about Kash Patel. This is what he had to say.
20: Do you think Kash Patel should step down?
21: Oh, I do, Chris. Look, Kash Patel was bad at his job when he's sober. We can only imagine what a risk he poses to the public safety when he's completely incapacitated. And if he were a private citizen, this would be his own business. But when you're the FBI director, you have to be standing ready for any kind of emergency that faces our country. And so if you're so drunk that you're incapacitated and can't wake up in the morning and do your job, he's putting all the rest of us at risk. So bottom line, yes, he should never have been nominated, should never have been confirmed, and he should be fired.
20: The FBI director's got a big job. All these people got big jobs. Like, there's real threats the country faces, and it's just not clear to me that anyone is doing those jobs.
21: I think we should be very worried because he spends an awful lot of time jet setting around, going to events. And again, if he was a private citizen just doing this on his own time, it would be one thing. But he is using the resources of the federal government. He's using taxpayer resources that we would like to see helping make us more safe. And instead, he's focused on everything else except for that. And frankly, diverting resources not only, you know, to sort of frivolous issues, but also diverting resources away from going after real bad guys to the kind of things that you're talking about right now. And so we're going to have a hearing in the Senate Appropriations Committee next week, and Patel will be testifying. And you can be sure many of us will be asking him exactly these kind of questions.
16: Let's hope so. Won't that be an interesting hearing? We're going to take a break. We'll be back with more texts and calls right after this.
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23: I worked all day updating my office on what's going on with ICE agents. These are animals. There's video of them tasing a man who was already zip tied in a vehicle, and they tased him because what? They didn't like the way he was behaving, or he was already zip tied. Not to mention a 1 year old who was exposed to tear gas as her parents were running errands. As they were also, by the way, chasing down an 11 year old girl. I'm not going to say I'm sorry for calling them animals who won't even share their back. badge numbers, their names, or their faces with us. Spare me the, oh, for their protection, as though there aren't judges, police officers, FBI, all the different areas of law enforcement and our justice system who do put themselves on the line. We've had judges whose families have been killed in their homes. So you're telling me that an ICE agent is feeling a little bit, are they feeling vulnerable?
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4: From the Weatherology Weather Center, I'm meteorologist Michael Caro. Look for partly sunny skies for this afternoon with highs into the upper 60s. Winds on to the south at 5 to 10. Then for tonight, partly cloudy, a low of 50 degrees. For your Saturday, a mixture of clouds and sunshine, slight chance for a late day shower developing with lower 70s for highs. Mother's Day Sunday, looking to stay dry, a bit cooler, back to 63. And that's your latest Chicago weather update. Currently, it's 63.
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16: I just want to remind you, you probably remember this, but on Fridays, we keep the text line and the phone line open.

0: else texted in, I always wish that Hillary had sat down and said, the stupid emails were a mistake and I regret it. We all knew they were so stupid, but people just wanted to hear it was a mistake. Everyone makes mistakes. Plattner is very authentic. That's a word that keeps being bandied about. That word came up in those focus groups I was telling you about the Plattner-Collins race, that Plattner was authentic. And the woman who did the focus groups even talked about the difference in their political ads, that Plattner was like, here are the problems, here's what I'm going to do. And she said there was an energy, there was an authenticity to those ads, as opposed to what she saw in Susan Collins' ads, which was kind of politics as usual, as one might expect from somebody who has been in political life for a very long time. Let's go to the phone lines. Let us go to South Carolina, where Leo is on the line. Hi, Leo. How are you?
1: I'm doing all right. How are you doing?
0: Peachy.
1: I just wanted to say, I don't know a whole lot about Graham Plattner. I've heard some stuff about him, some stuff that concerns me, but you kind of raise a good point. One, we are expected to grow as we age. But two, I have a best friend who was in the military, and when he was in, he was extremely conservative. We used to, like, go back and forth constantly about, you know, every possible political topic. And I think there's something... I mean, I know there's something in the military, and maybe it's just the way they teach them to hate their enemy or what, but we need to address something in the military that creates these hateful people, these right-wing extremists, because that's where they go to thrive. And sometimes I think that's where they come out of.
0: Well, you know, that's very interesting that you say that. And there is some belief that when Trump was, I don't know, he was somewhere and made an appearance, and all of these young military people wanted to run over and shake his hand. And yet when Trump was talking to all of the military brass who've been around and have grown into a more mature human being, they sat there with no reaction and no clapping. And I think you make a good point. And I think when you do try to... when you're trying to create a soldier, you know, you have to create somebody who is willing to attack and or kill another human being. How is your buddy now after being out of the military?
1: He's incredibly far left.
0: Really?
1: I have to bring him. I have to bring him back to reality from time to time. But like, I have a lot of friends who have left the military. I couldn't do it for medical reasons, which actually probably saved me. But I've got a lot of people who there's a severe distrust of the government when they get out of the military, and you know, some go down the wrong path, and typically the ones that come back around realize what they've been through. My best friend that I'm speaking about, he told me about some of the training he had to go through. And I mean, I know that it's a different world in the military, but it's cruel and unusual punishment. I'll tell you that. Wow. You know, you have to watch things that they give you propaganda that makes you hate your enemy.
0: Wow.
1: And I remember when he was overseas, he called me crying after a training he had. He's like, I can't believe what I just saw. I can't believe what they made us do. And they put you in a position where there's no looking away. You're going to do what you're told, and you're going to come out a worse person for it.
0: Certainly a very conservative person for it. Hey, Leo, thanks so much for the call. I really appreciate your point of view and telling the stories of the people you actually know. Thanks for that. Call back anytime. We are going to go back to the phone lines, and we're going to go to Detroit. Andrew's on the line from Detroit. Hi, Andrew. Thank you for the call today.
2: Good afternoon, Joan. First, I want to thank you for taking my call. Second, I'd like to thank Lady B and everyone behind the scenes that keeps you up and on the air. And lastly, I'd like to thank all the companies that support your show.
0: Well, yes, thank you. And we do appreciate the companies that support our show.
2: Joan, I wanted to talk about

0: how our candidates may get themselves over to us. We're not worried about so much what they're going to do about trying to convert MAGA, but certainly we want to help them convert the swing voters, the middle of the road, the independents. First, I'm thinking for the new candidates that haven't run before, they need to stay in their lane like Doug Jones did down in Louisiana, I think it was. Either Louisiana or Mississippi. He never talked about his opponent. He never discussed it. And I was listening when you played the Sherrod Brown interview, and he didn't talk a lot about his opponent, but he did a very good job of telling us what he was going to do. And I wish that these new candidates would run like that. Tell us what you're going to do. Mm-hmm. And don't come up with expressions. Oh, you need to talk kitchen table issues.
1: Yes, I agree.
0: You need to break it down. Mm-hmm. Don't use broad.
1: That's what people care about.
0: The economy. Exactly. Don't use broad. Well, I'm going to straighten out the. I'm going to help straighten out the. No, no. What are you going to do about my health insurance? What are you going to do about the prices? What are you going to do about this? About that? That's what we want to hear about. And you don't have to keep repeating yourself with it. Start off with one issue. I'm going to do this. I'm going to do that. And then leave it to the people already in office who are not running for their seats again because their seats are secure. Let them and the Democratic committee do the lifting on going after who your opponents are.
1: Sounds like a reasonable plan to me. And I think that that's, yeah, those kitchen table issues, man, you know, it goes all the way back to the era of Bill Clinton. It's the economy, stupid. You know, people are less concerned about foreign policy or a white paper or things that are sort of theoretical to them. But man, oh man, when you're paying more for gas, when you're paying more for groceries, that is something that you notice.
0: That's right. That's right. All these big policy issues and things, we can't do anything about that. The people, we the people. All we can do is try to find the best people to put in these seats. And the way we're going to find that is you tell me what you're going to do.
1: Mm-hmm.
0: And if you're just going to battle your opponent, I'm out. I'm out. I'm already bored of it, as they say in Michigan. I'm bored of it.
1: Well, thanks for the call from Detroit. Appreciate hearing from one of our Midwestern neighbors. Thank you so much for the call.
0: Sister state.
1: Yeah.
0: Thanks, Joan. Have a wonderful weekend.
1: Thank you, Andrew. You too. We've got time for another call. Let's go to Oregon. Mike is on the line. Hi, Mike. Thanks for the call from Oregon today.
2: Hi, Joan. Big fan.
1: Well, thank you.
2: I'd like to talk about China a little bit. And starting in the late 90s, for about two decades, I traveled there 6 to 10 times a year. And man, the Chinese people really like us. I don't know about so much about the government, and I did experience some racial animus, but for the most part, people wanted to talk to me. People wanted to know about America. Very, very friendly.
1: Yeah, it's been a long time. Well, it's been a long time since I was on mainland China, but I found that all of the people that my daughter and I ran into could not have been nicer.
2: Yeah, very good people. And another point I'd like to make is China is kicking our butt like every day. When I first started going to Kunshan, they had like a 2-acre lot in the back where the workers would park their bikes. And as the years went on, they all became electric bikes. And then maybe at the beginning, there was one or two cars in the parking lot from executives. And by the time I stopped going there, there was dozens and dozens. So their economy is really serving their people really well.
1: Yep, and we are since we seem to be exiting from much of the world stage, we are creating a vacuum that China is going to fill. It's already stepping in. I mean, Mark Carney, the head of Canada, one of the first things he did after Trump started being wacky, he went to China. He signed a trade deal with China on his own. So let's, you know, I don't know what the government's going to do if they're smart. What is that saying? If your enemy is making mistakes, let them, you know. So we'll see what's going on with that. Thank you so much for the call, Mike. I got to get to a break. We are going to take more calls, read more of your texts right after this.
3: 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In 2026, women's entrepreneurship is surging. 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Now, despite the growth, there is a push for better banking support and policy with a focus on addressing the $3 trillion opportunity for women and minority-owned business acquisitions. 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
1: It is Friday, and the first half of the show on Friday, we talk about the news of the day. We take your calls. We read your text, another text about Graham Plattner, who is going to be the Democratic nominee to try to defeat Susan Collins for a Senate seat in Maine. What's messed up is Graham has to give an apology for his tattoo. However, Hegseth the drunk doesn't. Yep. It looks like both Hegseth and Kash Patel are quite the partiers, right? Somebody texted in what they think Kash Patel's favorite song is, Whiskey River Don't Run Dry. That's because he gives away bottles of whiskey. He has stickers with his face and his name that he puts on the bottles of whiskey and gives them out as presents or swag or I don't know what. He gives them out. And isn't that just what you want? Well, from your FBI director. By gosh, you do. Oh, let's go to Chicago. Our good friend Jim is on the line. Hello, Jim.
9: Hi, Joan. I'm waiting for Alaska to call. Anyway, this papal intrigue has me fascinated. Let's start with Pope Francis. That Christmas, that last Christmas, in an nativity scene, he put the infant Jesus in a Palestinian outfit. And I know the evangelicals in the United States weren't happy about that because they tied their kite to the Israeli cause. But then when Vance comes to see him, That is really beyond anything I can imagine. He's, to me, it sounds like he's regurgitating turning points. Idea of family, what a family should be. Now, this is Pope Francis' last day on earth. I'm sure he wrote this. He's like, oh my God. I don't know how that even got any audio on that. I don't know why, how that happened. But anyway, that was absolutely bizarre. Now you go to Pope Leo, who said a couple interesting things. First of all, he said AI isn't your friend. I'd like to hear him expound on that. The other thing is he defended journalists, and I'm sure he's seen you as a young man in Chicago. And what he was implying is more journalists have lost their lives to violence last year than in the history of journalism.
1: Mm-hmm. And it has been a bad year for journalists getting killed.
9: And he said, how vital it is for information, the real information, for real people to really get what's going on. And then we continue with, the crazy Trump, who, forget him, he's insane as they come. But Rubio comes, and what is Rubio? What is he? He's starving Cuba to death. They're using starvation as a weapon of war in several places. Mm-hmm. And he's going to talk to the Pope, who has Catholic charities and everything else. That it's absurd. The whole thing is absurd. And I don't know. And then what he'll say. The leftist news and the fake news. And now who the hell, am I right in the gap? Who the hell can say, keep saying that over and over again? I mean, yeah. You think people are that stupid that they're going to listen to some nut that's going to tell them what they left or right? And those two terms are from the French Revolution, Joe. I mean, left and right were invented in the vernacular in the French Revolution. This is how many years later? 300 years later? And we're still on European politics? I mean, I remember when you were on TV, I didn't think you were left or right or anything. I just watched news, and that was it. But, I mean, I didn't think that anybody had an axe to grind. But anyway, the situation
1: One thing that Fox Cable has accomplished. They have, and when they were in court trying to defend themselves from this Dominion lawsuit, they said, especially all their hosts in the evening, they're entertainers. They're not reporters. They're not journalists. They're entertainers. But I think what has happened is there has been such a blurring of the lines. You know, it used to be that if you were giving opinion or commentary, it was very clearly labeled and it was separate from the news. But those lines now are so blurred that I think that's a lot of why people get confused.
9: I remember a guy in my family. Yeah, we'd be out drinking as we did. And I am Lynn O'Connor. That's what they say to me. I'm Lynn. Remember Lynn O'Connor, Joan?
1: Oh, yeah.
9: Give an opinion. Yeah, but they used to say it to me. I'm Lynn O'Connor. It's a joke. But the point is, an opinion is an opinion, and news is news.
1: Yep.
9: But anyway, this idea that they're pulverizing the popes are just beyond. To me, it's just, I don't know, historically, I mean, I don't know, you have to go back to the 11th, 12th century. I mean, this party is like pushing people back in centuries. I mean, I'm talking centuries.
1: Yes, indeed.
9: Anyway, Joan, you have a great weekend and a happy Mother's Day. And thank you for taking my call, Joan. Thank you.
1: You're very, very welcome. I was talking about Graham Plattner and his tattoo that he got when he was, I believe he was a Marine, and he said he was drunk. He picked it out at a tattoo parlor. He didn't realize that it had Nazi overtones because a lot of people were saying that he's also posted some things that came across as anti-Semitic. And what he has done in his speeches to people, to groups, is saying, I did a lot of things and said a lot of things when I was younger that I wouldn't do now and don't believe now. And I hope that you can put those things in perspective and realize that I'm a different person. Whether you want to do that or not is certainly up to you, especially if you are a main voter. There are a lot of people who just don't believe that he is not anti-Semitic, And some of them are texting me, and they're very angry with me that by talking about Graham Plattner this way, I must be anti-Semitic. No. I'm probably anti a lot of things, but not that. What am I anti? I'll have to think about that. Okay. I will get back to you. But, you know, you can choose to believe or not believe Graham Plattner. I got no dog in this hunt. So it's a completely up to you. But I'm going to tell you what he has said, and I'm going to tell you how people reacted to it. And, you know, if you don't like me for that, well, nothing I can do about it. So thank you, though, for listening and taking the time to text in. Let's go back to the phone lines. Dave's on the line from Hoffman Estates. Hello, Dave.
10: Hey, Joan. Did you get the text?
1: Yes, I did. I love your pictures. I love the political cartoons. I love the. I also love a good Venn diagram.
10: Yeah, I sent some three more today, but you had to put them on your page. let the followers get a little chuckle. But anyway, I also heard or read where Cash Patel had his people take a polygraph test.
1: Yes, that's what he wants to know. Who talked to that Atlantic reporter? Who talked to her?
10: Who squealed? Cash says, I got no problem. I drink, I fall down, I get up, no problem.
1: Oh, God.
10: But today also marks 81 years ago that World War II ended.
1: Really?
10: Hearty slow hand salute to any of those World War II veterans.
1: VE Day or VJ Day?
10: VE.
1: Uh-huh.
10: And then also today's Military Spouses Appreciation Day. But,
1: you know, on CNN yesterday, there was some young woman who was named Military Spouse of the Year. I don't know if that's a new award or whether that's been going on for years, but good. You know, the families should be acknowledged for all of the support that they give.
10: Yep. And tagging on a bit what their first caller mentioned about his friend, well, the military, they dehumanize, you know, the opponent or the enemy, because so that way you think they're less than human, you know, if you have to be a trigger puller on them.
1: Mm-hmm.
10: So, you know, and that and some people, it never leaves, though, you know. Some enjoy it, others that don't, you know. I'll leave you on this one. About 15, 16 years ago, this happened to do with Memorial Day coming up, the great Chicago actor Joe Mantegna, he was asked, about 15, 16 years ago, if the Memorial Day concert in Washington, D.C. ever got old. And he said, no. In fact, he said, it gets better and better. And he said, this day is the most important day. If it wasn't for this day, we wouldn't be celebrating any other holidays.
1: That's right.
10: But it's deep, man. That sounds so. Anywho, I just thought I'd leave you on that good note. I had something else, but others need to talk too. So,
1: thank you, Dave.
10: Happy Mother's Day, and
1: thank
10: talk
1: you
10: to
1: so
10: you next
1: much.
10: Week.
1: Thank
10: be
1: you
10: well.
1: So much. We are going to be going to the news soon, but I want to share a couple more texts before we get to that. Somebody was texting in about John Fetterman. John Fetterman was a very much a lefty when he first ran. He was a green kind of candidate, and he has become, in recent days, very conservative, not infrequently voting with Republicans against his Democratic colleagues. And there have been reports that there is a concerted effort being waged by the Republican Party and even Donald Trump to try to get Fetterman to switch parties, to become a Republican. You know, they want all the votes that they can count on. Fetterman, despite the fact that he has been sometimes a thorn in the side of some Democrats, Fetterman has repeatedly said that he is going to stay a Democrat, you know, no matter what you've heard or what you think. He is going to stay with the Democratic Party and, I guess, continue to be a thorn in everybody's side. So there, I do know what you're talking about. He has voted very conservatively at times, and it does look like he would be maybe sometimes a better fit. Though people who are current and former staffers say that he would never make the switch. They gave a different reason. He sort of implied that he was loyal to the Democratic Party. They said that they know he would. He likes to be on social media. He likes to be mentioned on social media. And their take was that he would never go to the Republican Party, because if he became a Republican, he's just another Republican. But the way he is now, he gets a ton of attention. So, and their implication was he likes the attention. And so there you go. One last text that I want to mention. Greg from Lake in the Hills, I will try in the commercial over the news to look at this link that you sent me. Greg from Lake in the Hills texted that he sent me the Graham Plattner interview with Mehdi Hasan, and that it changed my mind about Plattner. But Greg, you didn't tell me which way changed it for or changed it against. So we're going to take a break for news. I will try to catch up on this video and do some other things, and we will be right back with more texts and more calls right after this.
11: This is a WCPT Veteran Minute. In 1939, when Europe was on the brink of war, a single mother was bringing Jewish refugees into her home, teaching her two daughters to help others when you can, and fight injustice. Freddie and Charles Auferstegen took their mother's advice to heart, joining their mother in distributing anti-Nazi newspapers and pamphlets for the resistance, a dangerous act when the Nazis invaded the Netherlands. But with the girls being young, Freddie being only 14 and Charles being only 16, Nazis were less likely to suspect them to be working for the resistance. This is most likely why in 1941, a commander of the Harlem Resistance Group to ask their mother if he could recruit Freddie and Truss. Their mother and the girls agreed and were given basic training, and within 2 years, the girls are bringing Jewish refugees into hiding, working in emergency hospitals, sabotaging bridges and railway lines, and killing Nazis, sometimes ambushing them from their bicycles. Despite the Netherlands not wanting to acknowledge the girls' achievements, their contributions to helping the Allied powers will never be unnoticed.
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17: 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I'm Ed Donahue. Today in the Alabama Senate.
18: We've just only been voting since 1965. And you are now trying to take that voice away from us.
19: That is Senate Minority Leader Bobby Singleton, a black Democrat. The Senate passed a bill that could allow Alabama to use different congressional districts in this year's elections. This is Republican Greg Albritton.
20: This is conditional if and only if a federal court order is issued lifting the current federal injunctions in the relevant cases. Should there be no court order issued, then this bill would have no effect.
19: The court order required a second district where black voters are the majority or close to it, resulting in the 2024 election of Democrat Shamari Figures, who is black. The Virginia Supreme Court struck down a Democratic congressional redistricting plan there that had won voter approval. President Trump says the leaders of Russia and Ukraine have agreed to his request for a 3-day ceasefire and an exchange of prisoners. It all starts tomorrow. The White House Correspondents' Dinner attack suspect wants top Justice Department officials off the case.
0: Acting Attorney General Todd Blanche and U.S. Attorney Jeanine Pira were among those at the dinner. Cole Thomas Allen's lawyers say they should not be directly involved in prosecuting him because they could be considered victims or witnesses, creating at least the appearance of a conflict of interest. The lawyers suggest a special prosecutor might be warranted. Allen is to be arraigned Monday on charges including attempting to assassinate President Trump. Sagar Meghani, Washington.
19: Employers delivered a surprising 115,000 new jobs last month. In New Mexico, a man was sentenced to 5 years in prison for robbing a Navajo woman whose disappearance highlighted violence against Native Americans. This is AP News. David Attenborough, the voice of nature programs, turns 100.
21: A birthday message video to David Attenborough is being displayed in central London's Piccadilly Circus as the world's most famous wildlife presenter celebrates his 100th birthday. Later, the BBC hosts a party for Attenborough at the Royal Albert Hall, and cinemas throughout the day are showing his nature films. Through BBC programmes such as Life on Earth, The Private Life of Plants and The Blue Planet, Attenborough has illuminated the beauty, ferocity and sometimes downright weirdness of nature in a hushed, melodic voice that conveys his own awe at what he's witnessing. I'm Charles de Ledesma.
19: California, Nevada and Arizona have announced a temporary plan to save water from the Colorado River. It could save enough water to serve more than 25 million people a year. I'm Ed Donahue, AP News.
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22: From the Weatherology Weather Center, I'm meteorologist Ray Miller. Cloudy skies with a few peaks of sun this afternoon, with daytime highs approaching 66. Southwesterly winds 8 to 15 miles an hour. Tonight, lows level off around 49. Slight chance of rain showers. Tomorrow, daytime highs approaching 73. Sunshine mixed with clouds at times. Mainly clear and dry. Sunday and Monday, low 60s. Sunday, upper 50s by Monday. That's your latest Chicago weather update. Currently, 66.
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1: It is Friday. We spend the first half of the show on Friday talking to you, taking your calls, reading your texts. So let's go back to the phone lines. Donna's on the line from Elgin. Hi, Donna.
24: Hi. Yes, I'm calling about the recent decision on the part of the U.S. Supreme Court to eliminating the voting rights legislation. Mm-hmm. And therefore has probably taken the rights of blacks and minorities away in many states in the Union. And I think Roberts should be brought before the United States legislature, the Congress, to explain exactly why he decided to overturn that legislation. We know that in 4 months we have a very important election coming up, and that will make a difference as to whether the Democrats do manage to win the House or the Senate or both or neither one. And it's very suspicious, at this point at least, to see this kind of legislation suddenly pass. Roberts needs to justify what they did. And,
1: well, you know, Donna,
24: before the entire country.
1: John Roberts spoke about the controversy and the backlash of this last decision that they made to gut the Voting Rights Act. And you know what he said? He said, what? You know, Regular people just don't understand the law, and they don't understand the intricacies of what we do. Basically, Donna, you and me were too stupid to understand the rationale behind what Roberts did. And if we were just smarter or better educated, we would see he's really doing the right thing. So how do you like that?
24: Well, I am pretty stupid, so I must agree it's possible that I wouldn't understand it. But I think a lot of the citizens of the U.S. one are very surprised that out of the blue this pops up and gets passed. And hopefully that'll change. Another thing is, I always wondered why are so many American Indians who live in the upper part of Minnesota and now in Alaska, Indian women abducted and killed, and their deaths are never investigated. These women have been the subject of apparently truck drivers possibly using them, and who knows, maybe an organization of some sort. I would hope that somebody would take up their side and find out why these women are ending up dead. Especially, it's been going on for at least 20 or 30 years.
1: That has been getting some attention, not enough, but the vast number of missing Native American women, you know, people are starting to focus on it now. I agree with you, and you can't get enough attention on a problem like this. So let's both keep an eye on it and see if the attention fades or if they're ever able to really focus in on this and do it right. Thanks, Donna. Yep. Thanks so much for the call. Our good friend Ron is on the line from Chicago. Hello, Ron.
2: Hello, Joan. Should we be calling Cash Patel and J. Edgar Boozer?
1: Oh,
2: that hurts.
1: It does. That's like a dad joke.
2: And Nancy, I forgot her name.
1: Nancy Pelosi?
2: No, Guthrie, the one who's missing.
1: Oh, Savannah Guthrie.
2: No, that's a daughter, isn't it?
1: Yeah. Oh, you're talking about the mother. Yeah, Nancy is the mother.
2: Yeah. She's been missing for over 3 months, and the FBI has over 100 agents on the case, and this is not even a federal crime because it's a federal crime when someone is taken over a state line or when there's a ransom demand sent through the mail. Yeah, I don't think there's been any ransom demand sent through the mail. I think there was some kind of note or something in the beginning. But,
1: there was an odd ransom request posted on, I forget, was it on social media or something? And I think it was determined that that was just someone trying to take advantage of the situation. But, you know, you got a famous daughter and your case gets a lot of attention. I mean, it's the way things are right now.
2: Yeah. And Trump has no use for the United Nations, but now he wants them to help him with the negotiate with Iran. So that's really...
1: Yeah, he has no use for anybody until they are of use to him. And you know what? If anybody helps him out, when that is over, he will once again resume abusing them because... He does it all the time. The pattern repeats. You know, I hate you. I hate you. You're stupid. You're low IQ. Oh, I could really use your help. I could use your help. Can you help me? Yes. Thank you for your help. Oh, no. You're stupid. You're low IQ. Yeah. There is no loyalty. There is no loyalty. Loyalty with him is a one-way street. What can you do for me today?
2: Right. And one more thing, Trump celebrated Mother's Day at the White House. He invited the mothers of who had children killed by illegal immigrants. This is really modern.
1: I mean, I don't know. I don't know what. You know, I don't know why we are continue to be surprised by the gross things that he does. And if he, you know, if he really legitimately cared about them, it would be one thing. But, you know, they're a photo op.
2: Right.
1: You know, they're just a photo op.
2: All right. Thank you much.
1: Thank you, Ron. Appreciate the call. Got a text from Dennis. Joan, I used to go to a summer camp, and the owners wouldn't drink during the summer just in case there was an issue. I think watching over the USA is important enough to stay sober for. Again, referencing the Atlantic Monthly article that basically said Kash Patel is a party boy. Party. Yeah. So I want to read some more texts, but first let's go to the phone lines. Our friend Greg from Lake in the Hills is on the line.
3: Hi, Joan.
1: Hi, Greg.
3: Thanks for taking my call. Yeah, first off, you know, yesterday you had one of your guests and you were talking about the MAGA and how many of the people with the MAGA signs and they were supporting Trump all along. You know, they'll probably they'll act like they never did that. I wholeheartedly agree. I really wish I had done what I wanted to do, which was take photographs of all the houses that I, in my passing every day and have the addresses on file so we could remind them later. But anyway, that's another story. But the second thing from your conversation yesterday, same one, I want to admit that I did vote for Ronald Reagan. One of my first elections when I was eligible, I think it was my second or third, actually. I made that one of the biggest mistakes of my life, but I wanted to get it out there. I did do it. But I found out after reading a book called Pledging Allegiance, excellent book, and it was about the 1988 election. That's where I got my thinking that guides me today about the Republican Party and politics, but in general politics, but in particular, the deception of the Republican Party. That's why I always say to you, I hate all Republicans always. And I know that probably will sting a lot of people, but just the things that I've learned from that book and over my life, you know, make me feel that way. But my last thing I'll say here is I wrote you this in a text. First of all, the Mehdi Hasan, I was for Plattner after I saw that, that video.
1: Tell me about the interview. What changed your mind?
3: I saw he addressed all the things, you know, Mehdi Hasan, as anybody who knows his style, he doesn't, he doesn't pull punches. Mm-hmm. And that's why I like him. And, you know, I don't watch him all the time, but I also was watching, Stewart, the Daily Show. I was watching
4: John Stewart.
3: Yeah, John Stewart, you know, and I like him, but I'll tell you, this one here really cut to the chase. It's pretty short. I highly recommend it, but, you know, for everybody to see for themselves, but I really thought it was good. And I had a new, newfound, liking of Plattner. And,
1: interesting. I'm like you. I was kind of not sure about Plattner. Thought maybe he was a bridge too far. But the more I hear him, the more I like him.
3: The last thing I'd say, if I could just come in here real quickly, I said this is my thing. It's concise. The deep state has us surrounded. And I give five or six bullet points. DS detention centers, benign looking warehouses. You can see them all around these warehouses. Who knows what's in them? Benign looking semis. Who knows what they're carrying? Data centers themselves. They're building them everywhere. In fact, it's one of the things that I was wanted to talk to you about originally was the one in Elk Grove, the substation for it, the power substations they're building. There's some problems with those. And the Elon Musk's boring company. I worry about that. And, you know, it seems to have stalled out in California, but there's a lot of equipment and ideas that guy had that could be in use other places. And the final thing is the defunding of HHS, disease tracking and vaccination availability. I think those things tell us that the deep state has us surrounded. Anyway, that's all I have to say other than happy Mother's Day to you and all the mothers out there.
1: Thank you so much, Greg. Always appreciate hearing from you. We are going to take a break. We're going to be back with more after this.
4: It's the Democracy Stupid with Edwin Eisendrath.
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1: A number of texts have come in. You know, we've been talking about Graham Plattner, who is the candidate that got the Democratic nomination. Janet Mills, who was Chuck Schumer's choice, the former governor, very popular governor. She's dropped out of the race. All the money and all of the attention was going to Plattner. And, you know, you can't. I asked a Democratic consultant once, you know, what were the reasons why candidates dropped out of the races? And he said there's one reason and one reason only. No matter what they say, they don't drop out unless they don't have the money. If they stop getting the donations, if there's not enough money to keep the campaign going, then all of a sudden they decide they want to spend more time with their families or whatever thing they say. So anyway, she dropped out. She wasn't getting any money. It was all going to Plattner. A lot of people are very concerned about Plattner because of things that he has posted on social media in the past and a tattoo that he had on his stomach that had Nazi connotations, which he says he didn't realize at the time, and he has since had it covered over. I've gotten at least three texts that basically are saying the same thing, that they're very worried that Graham Plattner will turn out to be a John Fetterman. John Fetterman, remember, started life pretty far left and a man of the people. And now, you know, Democrats have to really keep an eye on him because he's voting with Republicans more often than you would otherwise suspect. And the fear is that somehow this tough-talking Graham Plattner is going to morph into some far more conservative type person after he's in the job. We shall see if he gets elected. We shall see. Let's go back to the Did Andy drop, Lady B?
0: Yes.
1: Oh, I'm sorry, Andy. I was going to get to your call. I apologize. Sometimes when I'm reading the text, people get the idea that I'm done taking calls when I am not. So I apologize for that. I understand. I understand. And you know what? If you believe with all your heart that Graham Plattner is anti-Semitic and is just trying to throw up a smoke screen, that's okay. That's what you can believe. And I'm not going to stop you. Got that? Go ahead. Go with God, my friend. Here's another text, Joan, regarding the shooting at the Washington Hilton. Why were no Secret Service agents posted in the stairwells to intercept intruders? He walked down 10 flights of stairs. I don't know. I don't know how many agents they had assigned to the Washington news correspondents dinner. I do know that a lot of reason why political events happen at the Hilton is because, A, it has a really big room, can hold up to 2,500 people, but also because of all the hotels in the Washington, D.C. area, it is actually considered the one that has the best security. I don't know how many agents were there. The agents were in the hallway outside of the room, and that is where they had their altercation with the guy who was trying to get into the ballroom. He was grabbed. He wasn't grabbed in the stairwell. He was grabbed in the hallway. And the good news is he was grabbed. And there's talk about they magnometers. They have these things that are beyond metal detectors that are really very effective in making sure nobody brings anything untoward in. And they are talking about beefing up this number of places where people have to show their invitation and check in. I'm sure there will be a tightening of security, but the Washington Hilton has been known as being one of the most secure hotels in Washington, D.C. I do want to get to more texts, but like I said, I had some really interesting things that I had collected over the week that I hadn't had time to get a hold of. I want to share some of that with you. You know, the case against James Comey, the former FBI director that Donald Trump hates, it fell apart. And instead of just taking the L and walking away, Todd Blanche has tried to figure out a new way to indict James Comey. James Comey posted on social media some seashells that said basically spelled out 86 and then the number for Trump's presidency had 47. And Todd Blanche is now trying to indict James Comey because that's a death threat for the president. And even the reporters said to him, they pointed out conservative posts that carried much the same message and asked Blanche if he was going to indict these people. And he was just like, no. What? Really? Why not? If it's truly what you're worried about, why wouldn't you pursue them as well? Anyway, Adam Schiff, in a recent conversation, James Comey, did I tell you he spelled the note out in seashells? Yeah, it's just so ridiculous. Adam Schiff was talking about the Comey seashells. Listen to this.
12: Let me ask you about former FBI Director James Comey. Indicted, of course, over that social media post, which federal prosecutors say was a threat to harm President Trump. You just heard my conversation with Acting Attorney General Todd Blanche about this. You have called the case, quote, a vindictive prosecution, but a grand jury did sign off on the case. Are you saying that you do not have faith in that grand jury?
0: Look, as one judge notably said, a skilled prosecutor can indict a ham sandwich. The prosecutor gets to show the grand jury what it wants to show the grand jury. It is not, you know, the grand jury doesn't get to see a lot of the exculpatory evidence, doesn't have independent legal experts to talk about how frivolous this case is. I'm sure none of that was done here. And look, the only facts that distinguish this case from those people buying things on Amazon or posting things on Amazon is not any particular facts that are not visible to the public. It's the fact that James Comey is a political opponent of the president's. It's the fact the president has called upon him for prosecution. It's the fact that Todd Blanche wants to keep this job. It's the fact that Pam Bondi didn't successfully bring a case against one of the president's enemies. All of that is deeply illegitimate. I was a prosecutor for almost 6 years. I never saw such a weak case. And I think, Kristen, in the future, in the Department of Justice, if anyone ever suggests bringing a case this weak, there'll be a new name for it. They'll be called seashells cases. Are you telling me we should bring another seashells case? I think this case is likely to be thrown out even before it goes to a jury. It will absolutely be thrown out by the jury. But the fact that we're spending time on a seashells case and the top leadership of the Justice Department is so focused on it means they're not focused on violent crime cases. They're not focused on rape cases and child trafficking. They're focused, no, on James Comey and seashells. And it's the American public that suffers.
1: That was Adam Schiff talking about the clearly revenge prosecution against James Comey. And I think he's right. I think Todd Blanche, by the way, I've talked to and read about some legal experts, and they say Todd Blanche is really not a very good lawyer, and he's really not very bright. Pam Bondi is like a genius next to him. Whew, that's interesting. I think he's auditioning for the job. We are going to take a break. We are going to be back with much more after this.
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22: I'm meteorologist Ray Miller from the Weatherology Weather Center. Partly cloudy skies tonight with a low of 51 degrees and south winds at 10 to 20. Saturday, we'll see a slight chance of showers, especially late in the day, with a high of 72 degrees and northwest winds at 10 to 20. Sunday, sunshine with a high temperature of 57 and northeast winds at 10 to 20 miles an hour. Monday, sunshine with a high temperature of 54. Tuesday, showers and storms with a high of 65. That's the latest Chicago weather update. Right now, it's 68.
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1: I've told you about a great organization called the State's Newsroom. It is an organization that puts reporters in every statehouse every state house, because what is happening in the states is very important, more important to your life often than what happens on Capitol Hill. Well, the state's newsroom also does a podcast. And every Friday, we talk to Chris Fitzsimons about this week's podcast. Hey, Chris, how are you today?
2: I am well. How about you, Joan? I've missed talking to you the last couple of weeks.
1: Yes, we have been ships passing in the night.
2: That's right.
1: But I'm back. I'm back. Are you back for the foreseeable future?
2: I am back.
1: Cool.
2: I am back and ready to go.
1: All right. Well, then let's get to it. I know that a big part of the podcast.

0: sound clips that I didn't get a chance to play today is the Tennessee state legislator who is about to be redistricted out of a job. It's just jaw-dropping what's going on.
1: Yeah, it's really something. I think this is an earthquake in our democratic system. Think of the people who marched and bled and literally died so that people of color would have a chance to elect people that they chose to represent them, not just in Congress, which is what a lot of the tension has been, but state houses in the South, city councils, county commissions. This will be one of those moments in history where historians will mark this as a enormous leap backwards. And so the city of Memphis, with the majority black population, now is likely not going to have a representation. The Tennessee delegation will likely either be all white or maybe one black Republican. Alabama is now debating it as we speak. They're likely to eliminate their black legislative seats, majority-minority districts. This is going to happen in Louisiana, which, of course, was the subject of the case. So all around the South, Congress is going to change. The Virginia decision, which wasn't related to the Voting Rights Act, which is a major decision that I'll never understand. We can talk about that as well. But the fundamental message really is that state legislatures in, 15 to 20 states and their congressional delegations, but state legislatures in 2028 are likely to be far whiter, far more Republican, far less representative of the communities of the people that they represent, because this Supreme Court decided to sort of strike almost the final blow against the Voting Rights Act, which has been the law of the land, since 1965, and really dramatically changed the way our politics looked and took us at least somewhere down the road toward a multiracial democracy. And it's really staggering. It's really something.
0: And the fact that the Supreme Court seems to say that political gerrymandering is okay, you just can't gerrymander to provide any kind of equity or any kind of representation of the different folks who live in your state, which is just nonsensical to me. It seems like it's backwards to me.
1: Oh, it is. It is taking us backwards in a way that I feel like we could say this every week we talk. That, you didn't think things could get worse. Well, they've gotten worse. This is one of those issues that's so frustrating, because I think the majority of Americans want fair districts. I think they also want equal representation. I think they believe in voting rights in their hearts. I do think that, but it's really hard to keep up if you're somebody working two jobs and watching your gas bill go above $5 a gallon. Keep up with something about legislative district lines and the Supreme Court decision on voting rights. And so I don't think a lot of folks won't even realize what's happening until they go to the polls, either in 2026 in some of these states and definitely in 2028. And they realize they will not be able to vote for the people they used to be able to vote for. And when they see their legislative delegation, it's going to be much whiter, much less representative of America in the South, much less representative of people of color. And it really is going to take us back. There was a sign there's been really passionate protests in Alabama and Tennessee and other places. And there was one sign that, basically it's Jim Crow too. I mean, their Voting mm-hmm. Rights Act before the Voting Rights Act, registration of black voters in southern states was often in the single digits. It got as high as 60% registration in some of those after people literally died and were beaten up and were jailed. And that was all, the reason we have the Voting Rights Act is to remedy that racism that so sadly infects our country. And now here we are. And I think it's just I can't overstate this enough, an enormous step backward. So this week we talked to Jonathan Shoreman, who works with our DC Bureau, covers democracy, does a really good job of rounding up what's happening in the states and why. And then Rick Hassan, who is often a UCLA law professor, who's an expert, who's often on MSNBC and other national outlets, really putting the Voting Rights Act in perspective and has some really interesting data and explanation about, A, what has happened, and B, how difficult this will be to change back.
0: Yeah, it absolutely will be difficult to change back. Be a little bit easier to change back once we add some new bottoms to the

0: seats in the Supreme Court. But that's, you know, that's something that is coming our way. Lady B, do you have that clip from Justin Pearson from Tennessee? Lady B, are you there? Justin Pearson? Yes? No? Oh, no. Is the computer giving you trouble again? You know, Chris Fitzsimons, when the show started today, we were off the air because the computer decided to crash seconds before we were supposed to do it.
1: That's bad. Although I thought maybe I bored Lady B and that that's what happened.
0: She
1: and
0: was
1: that,
0: taking a short nap.
1: She right. Yeah. Exactly.
0: No, I'm the one who takes the short naps. Lady B, go ahead. She's found it. Let's play.
2: Tools of white supremacy at the behest of the most powerful white supremacist in the United States of America, Donald J. Trump. Memphis is the most beautiful place on the planet. It's the place that raised me, my brothers, my parents, my grandmothers, and where my ancestors' bones rest. And what you are doing today is eviscerating the only black majority congressional district in our state because we are majority black. We are here because this Republican Party has to seek to steal elections and seats. Because the president and the party have refused to address the pain, the suffering, and the struggling of everyday Tennesseans. This is about attacking, targeting, and cracking District 9 into pieces for more political and racial dominance and white supremacy in the state of Tennessee.
0: Well, they're not going quiet.
1: No, they're not. He's an amazing legislator, and I have a hard time arguing with that. And, you know, it's worth, I think, for the listeners to put it in perspective. So we have this, which is the worst, which means that people of color are going to have a very difficult time having representation. Not just in Congress, but in their state legislatures, city councils around the country. But also remember, Donald Trump started this insanity of mid-decade redistricting by basically ordering his folks in Texas to redraw the districts, which mm-hmm. set off a firestorm of confusion and chaos. We used to never redraw districts, hardly ever, except after the 10-year census. That was the plan. Occasionally people did it when a party switched. That was weird, or a court would order them to when we did have the Voting Rights Act and it was found unconstitutional. But for the most part, the norm was every 10 years, we redraw the districts, try to be fairer. And now the norm is we do whatever Trump wants. And then because the Democrats don't want to unilaterally disarm, they immediately, California and Virginia and other places, have tried to sort of make up the difference. And that we're in this race to the bottom of unrepresentative government.
0: You know, the one thing, Chris, though, that I wonder about, because in trying to redraw these maps, to shove some Republican voters into a new area, they are weakening the majorities. I was reading that there was one Republican, I can't even remember what state, that normally that they had a 15-point cushion whenever they would be reelected. And because of redistricting, that was now a 4-point cushion. And the party was like, that's right. Okay. You know, you'll still be fine with 4 points. You know, this may not work out the way they think it's going
1: to. That's right. Well, I think that's true. There's a lot of talk in Texas where some of the Hispanic voters, you know, who voted for Trump in 2024, put in a district and now they're very unhappy. I do think they've overreached in some places. And I think the Democrats still have a significantly better than 50-50 chance of taking in the U.S. House. So I think even with the Virginia decision, which I'll never understand, but so that's one issue. I don't think, however, there's much we can do about the Voting Rights Act. So, and that's going to affect some of these districts also in 2028. A lot of the states that aren't scrambling to do it now are certainly going to do it, in 2028. So, it's going to be quite turbulent in Congress and in state legislatures. That's why this year's state legislative elections, I heard somebody arguing, and I sort of agree with them, maybe the most important elections ever in state legislatures because, in states where the chambers are close, if If the Democrats could, if you're on that side of the political spectrum, if the Democrats could come close or take a chamber in any of these states, then it would be very difficult, almost impossible, for the Republicans to gerrymander again, to take away the black district majority districts again. So there's so much at stake in these midterms. It's just hard to imagine an election having this much impact. It's not a presidential election. It's going to be the biggest midterm election in quite a while.
0: Yeah, possibly in my lifetime, the most significant one.
1: But that's only like 25 years, though.
0: Well, there you go. I knew I loved you. I just couldn't figure out, you know. Thank you. I'm talking to Chris Fitzsimon, who, in addition to making me feel good about myself, is also going to be talking to us some more about the States Newsroom podcast, which is Stories from the States. We will be right back after a break.
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0: Hey, we've got two tickets to give away to the second caller, 773-763-9278. Lady B is ready to take your call and give you two tickets to see South Pacific at the Paramount Theater in downtown Aurora. It's playing now, and it runs through June 14th. And we have two tickets for you if you are the second caller, 773-763-9278. It is a Broadway classic. It's a story set in World War II. You know, this musical won 10 Tony Awards. It is, it has been described as one of the golden age of Broadway's plays / musical. Tickets, by the way, start at only $31. And, if you'd like to, get some tickets online, you can go to ParamountAurora.com. I have been to this theater, and I can tell you it is lovely. 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
0: I am joined by Chris Fitzsimons. He is talking to me about the podcast Stories from the States. And the big story is everything that it is going on in all of these states that are redistricting. You know, this is chaotic. I saw one when Donald Trump first wanted Texas to redistrict, and then Gavin Newsom said, right, you know, if you do this, we will too. I read one article that said, you know, unless we rein this in with legislation, this could happen every year. This could happen every year.
1: That's right. Well, there was a bill in Congress to a national law against partisan gerrymandering, and the Democrats introduced it, and every single Republican in U.S. House voted against it. So the weirdest thing is, I guess people think we're not paying attention, but in North Carolina, the Republicans rushed and redrew the district to make another Republican seat here, and said that they were doing it to stop the Democrats. I thought that was a weird, you know, that Donald Trump started this. The Democrats in most states that where there are commissions, not entirely, some Republicans have done it too. Not too many years ago, we used to have an agreement that gerrymandering was bad, that we need to figure out the best way we can to have districts that are fair, regardless of who's in power or where people live, that we want to have communities of interest. Let's divide our states equally. That seemed like a universal, and the public still supports that. So several states, including California, passed laws, either commissions or strict laws about how you draw districts. And now all that has been thrown out because you have a president who's forcing states to shatter norms, to try to cling to power beyond all, you know, sort of accepted practices. And it's really, in some ways, it just feels like another race to the bottom in our politics. Mm-hmm. And the people who lose, of course, aren't the politicians. Some politicians lose, some win. The people who lose are the voters, are the constituents, are the people who are worried about, you know, we just found out that it's going to be much harder to get student loans. Our gas prices are high. People are struggling. The farmers are struggling. You could go on and on. Those same people now are going to have a harder time understanding who's representing them, figuring out who they want to represent them. If you're a person of color in the South, it's almost going to be impossible in most states to elect somebody who looks like you, who represents your interest, even if you are in a majority black city like Memphis. So it's staggering the depths to which one side apparently will go to shape the country in their image, or to cling to power, to gain power. And this has been a startling week, I think, in our democracy.
0: It's almost like we need another John Lewis. Poor John Lewis. He's probably turning in his grave. You know, we need to head back to the Edmund Pettus Bridge. And, you know, I mean, we'd have to fight for this all over again.
1: Absolutely. That's exactly right. I mean, think about that. Think about the Edmund Pettus Bridge. Think about John Lewis getting his head bashed in. Think about Lyndon Johnson, you know, working with Dr. King and everybody else. And those gains that were literally that were made over people's blood and their lives. And you thought as a society that we had come so far, and now here we are fighting those battles again, but we will. I certainly don't think all is lost. It's a setback. But you have to hope, you know, the famous quote, the arc of history does bend toward justice, but boy, it's not a straight line.
0: It sure
1: is. So all of us have to do our part.
0: Yeah. And just, you know, I thought these battles had been fought. I thought we were better than this. I thought we had moved beyond this. And you're absolutely right. It's like, especially in the South, you know, are we going to start seeing the rise of the Confederacy again?
1: Boy, I hope not.
0: Me too.
1: It's really scary. But you know, it is true. I think I think we've become so, I don't know what the word would be. People say things and have views that maybe they had them always. I don't know. Have they just been emboldened, or have their views changed? But it, you know, the president of the United States of America always calls black public elected officials low IQ individuals. Mm-hmm. If you notice, what about the meme that he tweeted, not long ago, of Michelle and Barack Obama as apes? There's clearly a pattern here that the people, the women, and but especially people of color who've been fired from the military.
0: Yeah.
1: You could go on and on. I mean, it's a long list. So it's not, none of that is a coincidence. And this decision isn't a coincidence. And, but that, you know, that's, it wasn't a coincidence in 1930. It wasn't a coincidence in Jim Crow. It was, you know, that was a plan, and it's a plan again. And folks have to rise up nonviolently, politically in their communities and organize and do all these things. But I do think the majority of people who live in this country don't want a country that is so blatantly discriminates on the basis of the color of somebody's skin. I have to believe that. I still believe that, even if some politicians want to manipulate the rules to allow that discrimination to occur. I think Rick Hassin on the podcast this week makes a really compelling sort of history of the Voting Rights Act and why it was such a fundamental pivot point in our history and that we have to recapture somehow.
0: Can you share a little bit of his thoughts with us?
1: Yeah, I mean, it's basically, you know, the voting up until this is the third, and he called it the trilogy of blows to the Voting Rights Act. The one before this was in the Shelby case. It was in 2013. It used to be that in any kind of, in the voting rights states, which are all southern, predominantly southern states, I think it was Missouri, I think, but anyway, mostly the South. When you passed a new legislative map or a new congressional map, the Justice Department, the federal Justice Department, had to pre-clear that, is what they called it, to look at it and make sure it didn't violate the Voting Rights Act before it even went into effect, before all the lawsuits started. There was a pre-clearance motion. I worked a long time ago for the Speaker of the House at the time, the only Black Speaker of the House in America, in North Carolina, a man by the name of Dan Blue, when we were redrawing the districts in 1991. And the federal government had to pre-clear those. Well, in 2013, the Supreme Court found that that was unconstitutional and it ended the pre-clearance provision. And so the only thing left really was this ability of, I mean, there's a lot of other things about vote registering to vote, about discrimination and poll taxes and all sorts of things. But the fundamental giant third pillar is the one that they just struck down, which is that you can have communities of interest. You can have majority minority districts to make sure the that folks of all communities have a chance to elect someone of their choosing. And you can't use, especially now, computers to crack. You heard Representative Pearson. You can't use computers to crack up these districts and put people, you know, separate people by literally by street, by block, to make sure that they can't elect somebody who looks like them. I mean, and it's, again, it's not just in Congress, it's in state legislatures. So this is going to be a long battle to recapture these basic fundamental democratic rights. I think that will happen, I hope, sooner rather than later. But that's what Rick Hassin talked about. Jonathan Shorman, our amazing democracy reporter, sort of talks about what's happening in all the states, who's likely to do it. South Carolina, interestingly, the Republicans are balking a little bit. I don't know whether the president is going to try to prevail on them to eliminate the majority minority district there in South Carolina, as he did in these other states. But that this is going to have a big impact on the midterm election, but a massive impact on the 2028 election for legislatures and for Congress.
0: You know, something else that was said around the time of Martin Luther King is like, you know, all it takes for evil to rise is for good people to do nothing. I would like to believe that there are plenty of white people, and they might even be white Republicans, who don't think this is right and don't think this is fair. And, you know, we all got to get up off the couch and do something.
1: Well, that's right. And the first opportunity, of course, is now letting your state legislature, again, this is why state newsroom exists, really. State legislatures are the ones making these decisions now. The Supreme Court said you can be bad in a way. You can do horrible things with the district lines. You can gerrymander against racial minorities and keep them from having a legislators that they want to elect. But the state legislatures have to do that. I mean, those are the ones who are drawing the lines. That's why we cover every state capital. That's why we're going to continue to cover it, to give people all the information they need to make informed decisions when they vote in November of this year. To have a chance to talk to their legislators in between sessions and to make an informed decision in 2028 about how state legislators react to this, just evisceration of a core fundamental voting right.
0: Chris, it is always such a pleasure to talk with you. Where can people find the state's newsrooms podcast stories from the states?
1: Well, the easiest way to find everything is to go to newsfromthestates.com. So all one, just newsfromthestates.com. There you can see the podcast is promoted there. You can read news from every state in the country, all 50 states. 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And our DC, our wonderful folks who cover DC, we have six people in our DC bureau writing about all this from the national perspective about how it affects states. 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
0: 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We're going to take a break for news and be back with more after this.
12: 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This free get-together will take place on the fifth floor of the Harold Washington Library Center at 400 South State Street in Chicago. That's been your WCPT Progressive Calendar.
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17: AP News, I'm Ben Thomas. President Trump says Russia and Ukraine have agreed to his request for a 3-day ceasefire and prisoner exchange. Saka Magani has details.
18: The president writes on social media the truce would start Saturday, Victory Day in Russia, signifying the World War II win over Nazi Germany. Moscow had already announced a ceasefire for today and Saturday, but it fell apart, as did Ukraine's own unilateral ceasefire this week. Ukrainian President Volodymyr Zelensky said earlier today his forces will mirror whatever Russia's do. President Trump says this could be the beginning of the long war's end. Top diplomat Marco Rubio says the U.S. has been trying to end it.
19: So far, it has not led to a fruitful outcome.
18: But America's standing by if circumstances change. Sagar Magani, Washington.
17: The U.S. military says it fired on and disabled two Iranian oil tankers after exchanging fire with Iranian forces in the Strait of Hormuz. Meanwhile, the United Arab Emirates reported another missile and drone attack. Washington's still waiting for Tehran's response to the latest proposal to end the war. Oil prices rose, Brent crude settling above $101 per barrel. U.S. employers delivered a surprisingly strong 115,000 new jobs last month, while the unemployment rate remained at a low 4.3%. Gus Fauché at PNC Financial Services.
20: The economy is adding jobs. The unemployment rate is fairly low. The job market isn't quite as strong as it was a couple of years ago, but it's looking a little bit better in 2026 than it did in 2025, despite everything that's going on with the conflict with Iran.
17: On Wall Street, stocks closed a winning week with more gains, the Dow up just 12 points, but the S&P gained 0.8% and the NASDAQ 1.7%. This is AP News. British Prime Minister Keir Starmer says he will not resign following big losses for his governing Labour Party in local elections, in which Reform UK made major gains. Charles Deledesma has more from London.
21: The local elections votes are being widely seen as an unofficial referendum on Keir Starmer, whose popularity has plummeted since he was elected less than 2 years ago. Reform UK, led by Nigel Farage, has won hundreds of local council seats in working-class areas in England's north that once were solid Labour turf. The picture's likely to change throughout Friday as results come in from the majority of local councils, including Labour strongholds like London. A Labour rout could trigger moves by restive party lawmakers to oust a leader who led them to power in July 2024. I'm Charles Tillidesma.
17: There's more news at apnews.com. I'm Ben Thomas. 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
22: I'm meteorologist Ray Miller from the Weatherology Weather Center. Partly cloudy skies tonight with a low of 51 degrees and south winds at 10 to 20. Saturday, we'll see a slight chance of showers, especially late in the day, with a high of 72 degrees and northwest winds at 10 to 20. Sunday, sunshine with a high temperature of 57 and northeast winds at 10 to 20 miles an hour. Monday, sunshine with a high temperature of 54. Tuesday, showers and storms with a high of 65. That's the latest Chicago weather update. Right now, it's 68.
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0: As you know, we like to talk about rescue animals, especially on Fridays. We had a pet of the month. We're not putting a pet of the month up on our website anymore, but we are still talking rescue, talking adoption. And Darlene Duggan, president and CEO of Anti-Cruelty, joins us now. Darlene, how are you?
25: Okay, great.
0: Okay, there you are. Can you hear me?
25: I can, yes. Hello, Joan.
0: Hello, and hello to you, Darlene. How are you doing?
25: I'm doing well. How about yourself?
0: It's Friday. You know, you can't really go wrong on a Friday. That's what I say.
25: Absolutely. And the weather is nice. So reason to celebrate.
0: Is it? I would have to get out sooner or later. You know, I'm on the email list for Anti-Cruelty. I hear about all the programs and all the fundraisers. And recently there was a note that I saw that Anti-Cruelty posted that said, you know, our shelter is full. You know, if you were ever thinking about adopting, now is the time. Get over here. How did that happen and how did it resolve?
25: Yeah, so I think, speaking of the good weather, we typically see this happen to our shelter population as soon as the consistent spring, warmer temperatures, longer days, sunnier days happen. And so this isn't technically atypical for our animal population patterns. But this year, for whatever reason, it was extremely intense for us. And so there were days that we couldn't we were taking in more animals than we actually had kennel space for. And when that happens, we rely heavily on foster homes to help us. And that helps us increase our capacity for care. That helps us say yes to more animals in need. So we did end up putting a few notifications out there on our social media channels amongst our current volunteers and supporters, that we could really, really use the foster help. And oh, by the way, also, if you're thinking of adding to the family, adoption now is a good time to do it too. Mm-hmm. I wish I knew why this year felt a little bit more intense than other years. We're combing through our data right now. We're meeting with our management team. We're talking to other shelters in the area and across the nation. And this is just, unfortunately, the typical pattern. It's not something that's unique to anti-cruelty right now.
0: As you've talked to other shelters, what are they telling you?
25: Joan, it's the same story. There is more need from a, owner surrender perspective, from a stray pickup perspective. There's more need than we have adopters, than we have kennels, than we have foster homes. So it's a real precarious time to sort of manage an animal shelter population, because on the outcome side, on the animals moving through for adoption or moving out the door into foster homes or moving through our system, it's slow. And so if the intake of those animals is fast or rapid or a lot of volume, we're ending up with a bottleneck. And what we have is sort of a slowdown in our population, and we see an increase in our length of stay. And when the animals increase at the length of stay at the shelter level, that's when things get a little tough to manage through.
0: Is it still the really what big dogs that have the hardest time getting homes?
25: Yep, it still is. And, you and I have been discussing that sort of conundrum for quite some time. And yes, it's the larger dogs. It's the dogs that come in with, maybe they didn't have a lot of training in their background. They have poor manners, or they just haven't learned obedience training. We're seeing a lot of relinquishment of that variety. Larger dogs are, more difficult for people to take care of in their home. So we are seeing an increased level of relinquishment there. And again, that decreased level of adoption. But again, going back to the weather and the time of year, this is also a very heavy cat intake season. The beginning, I don't even want to say the beginning, I feel like we're in the thick of it now, but this is really the initial stages of the kitten population boom.
0: Kitten season.
25: Exactly. As soon as we start to see the days lengthening, that is when sort of the reproductive cycle for cats becomes awake after the long winter. And so most cat, the, kitten cat gestation period is around 60 to 65 days or so. So if you work the calendar math, you'll see that this is the time when those first babies are being born now. So we're seeing lots of kitten litters coming through, lots of pregnant moms coming through. So it's hitting us on both ends now. It's the dog side of population and it's the cat side of population.
0: What do you do when a pregnant animal is dropped off at anti-cruelty?
25: We rely on fosters. That is a great foster situation. From the perspective of, mom does all of the work herself. So there's really not much care if mom is involved, if mom is still with the litter. That's probably, I know it sounds a little counterintuitive, but that's probably one of the easiest fosters to manage because mom sort of does all the work for you. So we will rely heavily on fosters. We do have a kitten nursery on site at the shelter as well. And so, if we can't locate or we can't, for whatever reason, it's not appropriate to put a nursing or a pregnant mother in into foster, we do have space and we do have care on site for those situations too.
0: And I've never been brave enough to act on it, but I have taken the anti-cruelty training to potentially foster a neonatal kitten. How often does that happen, that the mother is just not there or not able?
25: But more often than we would like to have happen. Sometimes, especially if the kittens are coming from outside situations, stray cats or outdoor community cat type of population, sometimes mom isn't in the picture for a variety of reasons. And sometimes we'll get those litters in, and we can't locate mom, or the finder or the person who brought them in can't locate mom. And so babies do need a lot of time and attention. So if mom is not around, we do have to intervene. So without mom, that is probably one of the more difficult foster situations. However, I will point out, it is definitely one of the most rewarding too, to be able to raise those neonatal kittens, and get them well on their way into adoption. Neonatal kittens include things like bottle feeding and teaching the kitten how to groom. Sometimes it includes helping them go potty. There is a little bit more care and nurturing that goes into
0: keeping them warm too. You have to keep them warm.
25: Exactly. Yeah, exactly. Exactly. So that's a little bit more intense. Not for the faint of heart, but again, so, so rewarding. Babies, again, depending on how many weeks old they are, it's a little bit of a different scenario, but babies need to be fed every few hours. So it's setting your alarm clock to wake up and to feed the babies multiple times through the night. So that's a little bit more of an involved situation. So we are excited when a litter comes in with a mom. That is always the best scenario.
0: Yeah. I remember the video of the woman who was teaching how to do neonatal kittens, and she kept saying, "This is really easy. See how easy this is? This is really easy. Like, you can do this. You can do this. This is no big deal. You can do this." And I thought that I appreciated her confidence in me. She had more confidence in me than I had at that moment. Darlene, we need to take a break. I'm talking to President and CEO of Anti-Cruelty, Darlene Duggan. We will be right back after this.
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4: 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Darlene, do you have a BARC event coming up?
7: We do, absolutely. 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The walk officially kicks off at 9 a.m., but it's more than just a walk, Joan. There are vendors and agility courses and things to do with your furry friends. It's a really, really fun day celebrating everything that Anti-Cruelty is and everything that we stand for and celebrating our relationships with our beloved pets.
4: And where, if people are interested, do they have to register or buy tickets?
7: Yeah, we are selling tickets right now. If you go to anticruelty.org, you will see all of the information, all of the details about where we'll be specifically and where to park and how to buy tickets and how to help us fundraise. All of the details will be on our website. And you can walk up the day of the event as well and register that morning too. So lots of different options.
4: You know, it seems from what I've been reading that Anti-Cruelty is kind of updating itself. You know, you've been redesigning areas and creating new spaces. How do you figure out what to do and where to do it?
7: Oh, that's a good question. Yeah. So our organization is over 125 years old. And so I feel so lucky. And I'm so grateful to work for an organization that has such a long legacy serving the pets and the people of the city of Chicago and our surrounding area. But parts of our building have literally been in place since the early 1900s. And so we're constantly going through and analyzing how our space works. Does it maximize, movement of animals? Does it optimize the space that we're using? Do we have enough room for all of the different programs that we offer? And we're judging ourselves and sort of making these decisions based off of best practices and standards of care in the animal welfare field too. Using the guidelines that our industry sets forth about, the sort of minimum space requirements for animals and making sure that we have enough people spaces so that when they come in to meet animals, we have room for that. So our operations team is constantly looking at our space, constantly evaluating our use of that space and making sure that we're optimizing, in order to move our mission forward, which is always to get more animals through the system and out into adoptive homes. And so you're right, there have been a lot of construction projects and sort of expansions and updating. Most notably, in the early spring, we actually replaced about half of our HVAC system, which was a pretty harrowing experience. We had to shut down parts of the street, and they had to airlift some rooftop units onto the top of our building. And so that was pretty exciting day for anti-cruelty.
4: Wow. You know, you don't think about that part of an organization like this. You know, it's been a while since I went to a shelter just, you know, perusing for an animal. How does it work these days? I mean, do you just like walk around a room where there are like crates or kennels of dogs or cats?
7: Well, yes, but I would say that it even starts before that. Now, every shelter that I'm aware of absolutely posts their animals online. And so a lot of people will sort of scout or scope or, you know, take a look at what we have available online. And for anti-cruelty, our online animal listings are in real time. So as soon as an animal becomes available for adoption, and as soon as they're no longer available for adoption, that instantaneously they come on and off of our website. And so I would suggest start there. Take a look at what we have available. We have different filters that you can sort through the animals. And then once you've sort of, you know, gotten an idea of what we have at the shelter and who's looking for a new home, you can come down into the shelter 7 days a week to adopt. All of our hours and parking information are located on our website, and we encourage you to spend a lot of time with the animals. Take a few dogs out, walk them in our courtyard, spend some time with them, get to know them. Same thing for the cats. We have various adoption rooms that you can walk through. You can kind of hang out in there as long as you feel comfortable needing to do to make sure that you're making a good connection. We have a lot of great staff members and volunteers who manage our adoption rooms, and they know so much about the personality quirks and cute aspects of the animals that we're working with. They will be able to, you know, kind of get to know you and your lifestyle and what you're looking for, and make suggestions and really talk you through how to acclimate a new animal into your home and how to introduce, you know, the new animal to other members of your family, whether they're other dogs or cats or people or neighbors and friends. So that really is the process. And then once you've picked out your special buddy, then you'll really sit down and meet with one of our counselors, and they'll sort of tell you all about that animal and what kind of veterinary care that we've done for them, what they're going to need in the future. We'll help you get that scheduled. We'll make recommendations for training classes or veterinarians near where you're located. And then at that point, all of our animals are ready to go. So once you sort of sign the contract, the adoption contract, you go home the same day with your new dog or cat friend.
4: If you do have other animals in the house, I know that shelters really like all the people living in the house to sign off on the pet. But if you are, let's say you want to adopt a second dog, do you need to bring the first dog over to anti-cruelty to see if they gel?
7: Yeah, you don't, actually. That is something that we don't require. And frankly, we actually don't even recommend it. From the perspective of the shelter, is such a stressful environment. The noise and the sound and the scent and just all of the chaos of animals and people all over, that oftentimes your animal at home is overstimulated, and they sometimes are immediately stressed out. And so it doesn't really give us a good read on whether or not these two animals, these two dogs, are going to really, you know, hit it off, so to speak. And so what we recommend is just adopting, taking the animal home. We'll guide you through the introduction process, the slow introduction process, to make sure that everything is done in a controlled, kind of quiet environment of your home. And, you know, and we'll hold your hand through that process. And you know, we're here as a resource. If you need additional support, we have behaviorists that can add some context to the situation or can guide you with questions. And then, you know, from there we can assess whether or not this is going to, if this is going to work or it's not going to work. And, you know, and if it's not going to work, then we encourage you to return the dog or the cat or whatever it is. And that's not a failure on anyone's part. That sort of, you know, being responsible about placement and making sure that the animals are in the right home for their needs and for the needs of you and your family.
4: You know, I know that it's always recommended if you're fostering that you create a separate area in your house, whether it's you block off the kitchen or some room that you can block off and get to easily. But so there's no interaction. And when you're fostering, you know, sometimes you want to do that just so people aren't overwhelmed, or if there's an illness, it doesn't get passed back and forth. I think that it's sometimes good to do that with animals as well. I know that when I've had cats before, I always try to do a slow, slow introduction. You know, put one cat with litter and food in, say, a bedroom that you can close off, and wait till your other cat gets curious and starts banging on the door before you let them sniff each other. Does that really work too well? Or just
7: yes,
4: for me.
7: Absolutely. No, you're right on track. That is the, you know, sort of the foundation of the advice that we give is slower is always better. The more time to make everybody feel comfortable, the more time for everybody to sort of visually get used to each other, or from an a scent perspective, get used to each other, the better. And, you know, it gives everybody a chance to do it in the least stressful way. And even with cats, we will sometimes say, you know, put the new kitty in, like you said, like kind of gate them off or sort of separate them in some way. And even once they're past that comfortable stage, we recommend putting or keeping up a baby gate in the doorway of the, you know, spare bedroom or bathroom or what have you, so that the cats have the opportunity to decide for themselves if they want to go back and forth over that gate. So slower is always better for introductions with animals.
4: Darlene, thank you so much for taking time out of what I know is a crazy busy week to talk with us. It is always a pleasure.
7: Absolutely, Joan. Thank you for having me, and appreciate the time to talk about anti-cruelty.
4: We are going to take a break. We are going to be back with more after this.
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9: I'm Jill Schneider, CNBC. Wall Street wrapped up the day and the week with gains, with tech stocks hitting fresh records. The Dow fluctuated all day and ended the day up just 12 points, basically flat for the day and the week. The S&P 500 added 61 points for the day, up about 0.75% for the day, but adding 2.33% for the week. The NASDAQ jumped 440 points today, 1.75% on the day and 4.5% for the week. Chip stocks led the tech rally. NVIDIA hit an all-time high, adding 1.75%, extending its market cap to well above $5 trillion. Meanwhile, surging gas prices due to the Iran war sent consumer sentiment to a new low in the early part of May. That, according to a University of Michigan survey out today. The school's closely watched survey of consumers posted a 48.2 preliminary reading, down 3.2% from April's prior record swoon and off 7.7% from a year ago. Jill Schneider.
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12: I'm meteorologist Ray Miller from the Weatherology Weather Center. Partly cloudy skies tonight with a low of 51 degrees and south winds at 10 to 20. Saturday, we'll see a slight chance of showers, especially late in the day. with a high of 72 degrees and northwest winds at 10 to 20. Sunday, sunshine with a high temperature of 57 and northeast winds at 10 to 20 miles an hour. Monday, sunshine with a high temperature of 54. Tuesday, showers and storms with a high of 65. That's the latest Chicago weather update. Right now, it's 67.
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4: We were talking earlier about the Pulitzer Prizes that were announced this year. Chicago Tribune was one of the winners. This is what the Pulitzer people said: for its powerful coverage of the Trump administration's militarized immigration sweep of the city that described in vivid, muscular prose how the siege-like incursion of ICE agents unified Chicagoans in resistance. And then it lists the stories that were part of the nominated work. It is a wonderful honor granted to a number of folks. One of those folks is our good friend Gregory Royal Pratt, who has been at the Tribune for quite a while now and joins us to talk

0: But truly, Newsroom, it was awarded to the staff of the Chicago Tribune, and we've said it's about 75 people that contributed in one way or another to the coverage.
1: Wow, that is amazing. That is amazing. And when did you find out? Where were you?
0: Well, we found out Monday in the newsroom. We had reason to believe that it would be a good idea for us to be in the newsroom. And so we were all in the newsroom, and we watched the ceremony. And honestly, I got choked up there. It was a very emotional moment for what it means, not just because you win some award, which is meaningful in and of itself, but for what it represents. I mean, we were covering our city at war.
1: Yeah. Yeah, it really was that. And, you know, Gregory was one of the panelists at the Hideout when Edwin and I did a program on this. And Gregory, you told some amazing stories about times when you were out and what happened. Would you share one of those with us now?
0: Yeah, I mean, you know, I was out there when the Border Patrol agent, which was almost right after they arrived, they shot Marimar Martinez. Marimar Martinez is a woman who is a U.S. citizen here in Chicago who was out following and using her First Amendment rights to document what they're doing and protest what they're doing. And one of the agents falsely claimed that she tried to ram him and he shot her 5 times. I was there at the scene of the subsequent protest. You know, they closed off the street on 39th and Kedzie, Pershing and Kedzie, so that they could, you know, investigate, collect shell casings, do that sort of work. And when I got there, it was very tense, very, very, very tense, a lot of anger, all peaceful. And then when the Border Patrol decided to leave, they tear gassed absolutely everybody who was present for no reason other than it was just the easiest way for them to get out of there.
1: Unbelievable. They did a lot of that kind of action that there was really no justification for. How many hours would you say you spent reporting on Operation Midway Blitz?
0: You know, let's be conservative. Let's say it was 10 hours a day for 2 months, you know? So that's 60 days. We can say 64 days. That's 10. So what is that? 640 hours. And I think 10 hours a day is conservative. I think it was significantly more than that, you know, because there's a time you're writing, there's a time you're thinking. There was a morning I woke up and, you know, my partner was basically about to strangle me and throw me out of bed because I wake up and the first thing that I receive is a video of a woman being abducted by ICE agents and she's screaming at the top of her lungs. And I didn't realize quite what it was going to be, so that's how I woke my partner up in the morning, and she said, you can't watch these videos in bed. If you're going to watch videos, get out of the bedroom. And I think that's fair, but what I'm trying to share is how all-consuming this was at all hours of the day and night.
1: Yeah, that's one thing that you said, that you would wake up in the middle of the night, but part of it, whether or not you were getting a video or a text, part of it was just the stress of it, wasn't it?
0: Yeah, it's hard to sleep through it, you know. And in addition to what's happening in the community, what's happening to real men and women all across the city of Chicago and the suburbs, there's the added stress of I was getting death threats and I had people trying to dox me and post my information and urge people to kill me in those words on the internet for my reporting. And you know, I'm too stupid to be intimidated for too long, but it was still very stressful.
1: I didn't realize that. Why would you get death threats for covering this? Covering it, it seems like people of Chicago would want to know what was going on. What was their beef with you?
0: Well, it wasn't Chicagoans who were doing death threats. It was random

0: supporters of the administration's actions. So it really kicked up because I reported that Greg Bovino was on 26th Street in Little Village, and Trisha McLaughlin, the former spokeswoman for Homeland Security, made a post suggesting that I was doxing or that I was otherwise committing some kind of violation of the law, which obviously I was not. That's pretty standard reporting about things that are happening in the public view. And that's when a bunch of crazy, cowardly people who don't use their real name started posting information about where people can find me and telling people to come find me.
1: That's awful. Did you feel at risk? How did your partner take to that?
0: I think that everybody was stressed. I was very stressed for like a day, and then it was, all right, let's get back to work, because I'm not going to allow anybody to intimidate me out of doing what needs to be done. And, if somebody starts putting their name to it, I'm going to be a lot more concerned. I'm not going to worry about somebody who doesn't sign their name to things, and maybe I should be worried, but I'm just, like I said, I'm too stupid to worry for too long.
1: Well, I've long believed that one of the worst things about like internet sites that let people comment are sites that let people do it anonymously or with some stupid made up handle. Because I think that if people had to be who they are, if they had to let people know, yes, I'm Joan Esposito and I'm sending this message to Gregory Royal Pratt, I think people would be a lot better behaved. I always say, because we have a text line and people text in the whole time that I'm on the show. And I always say that because they don't have to identify themselves. And I've always said that on our text line, sometimes people let their freak flag fly, social media without anonymity, I think is dangerous.
0: Yeah, I agree. I think it's really unfortunate. And, every once in a while, I don't mind getting into a little fight every here and there on social media, but generally speaking, I don't get into fights with people who don't use their name. But every once in a while, I tell people, listen, I sign my name to everything I write, and I have a picture of my face on the newspaper's website. So if you've got an issue with me, who I am, where I'm coming from. When I write something about Mayor Brandon Johnson that he doesn't like, he knows who I am. He has my phone number if he wants to call. Greg Bovino has my phone number. He can call me anytime. In fact, I wish he would. But, the point is that I just think it's gutless, the anonymity culture on the internet. And every once in a while, I'll tell somebody they're being gutless.
1: Excuse me, did you just say that Greg Bovino has your phone number? Is that what I heard?
0: Yeah. Yeah, well, I've tried to reach out for him during the operation and afterward. I sent some emails to his Border Patrol email. We've exchanged a couple private messages on Twitter. He sent me something that he felt vindicated him once, and I said, that's great. Here's my phone number. When can I come interview you? And he said that he would dearly love to, but that Homeland Security wasn't allowing him to. And he has not got back to me yet, but.
1: He's supposed to be retiring. Maybe, he won't be under anybody's thumb. Maybe he would give you an interview, though I did hear that he posted something that the only thing wrong with the way Homeland Security was operating was that it wasn't, what did he say? That it wasn't hard enough. It wasn't like he was like doubling down. Should have been harder. Should have been tougher. So I don't know that would be a fun interview.
0: Well, he has, I have all sorts of questions on behalf of the people of Chicago about the way he conducted his business here in Chicago. So, he had a Twitter campaign. He was tweeting at me even after he left town. He was very interested in me and my work. He was not impressed by the Pulitzer win. He tweeted at somebody, He tweeted at David Axelrod that he disapproved of us winning the Pulitzer. So, you know, imagine my disappointment.
1: And why would he tweet David Axelrod, of all people, about that?
0: Well, Greg, you know, I wrote a story last week about Greg Bovino is trolling Homeland Security. He's criticizing them almost every day for not being harder on these issues. And, you know, for not doing what he was doing before. And, you know, Greg is a little bit of an internet troll. And so David Axelrod is a prominent Democrat strategist. And, you know, Bovino and, you know, David Axelrod was a Tribune reporter. So he wrote something congratulating us on the Pulitzer. And Greg Bovino came in and wanted to chirp.
1: Wow. Interesting. If you had Greg Bovino sitting across from you right now, what would you want to ask him?
0: You know, I would want to know. There are a lot of different questions that I want to ask him. I've always, you know, he paints with a broad brush. Anytime a person who doesn't have papers commits a crime, he talks about how much that tarnishes the entire community, why that's a reason to deport everybody. And I wonder if he extends the logic of that to, you know, his father had a drunk driving incident and killed somebody. And, you know, does that mean that every Bovino is bad? Does that mean that we should be prejudiced against Italians? I genuinely, like, there are philosophical, ethical types of questions that I would enjoy talking to him about, because, you know, there's all sorts of things about why he tear gassed Little Village after the judge told him not to, and why he did these. And these are all good questions, but I also would love to talk to him about, what does he think crime and justice means? What does it mean to be an American? You know, he talks about Americans a lot. He talks about Ma and Pa Americans a lot. And so, you know, maybe it would be a bit of a philosophical interview as well.
1: That would be something that would be really interesting. Are you going to, have you already reached out to him in retirement? Are you going to?
0: Yeah, I've reached out to him, and, you know, I haven't heard back. And if I do, you know, we'll see. I would love to have a rigorous conversation with him about the things that he has done in the city of Chicago and the feelings that animate them.
1: You know, from a standpoint of how this works, there were a number of reporters who wrote a number of stories with obviously a lot of support from editors and other people. How do you have an assignment desk? I mean, how was it decided who would go where and cover what?
0: Well, it was all hands on deck, so there was a little bit of that, of like maybe somebody is near a place in Lincoln Park when there was a, or in Lakeview when there was a tear gassing, and so just go out there because you live nearby or because you're close. That's one way. We have an outstanding editor, Erica Slife, who has been in charge of immigration coverage for years. So she would direct traffic. You know, as reporters, we would talk to each other and say, I'm going here, I'm going there. Mm-hmm. Different people are very mobile. Different people are very... We have a great young reporter, Caroline Kobzanski. You know, she wants to be where the action is. So when things are happening, she doesn't wait till somebody tells her or ask her to go, you know, she's already on her way. But that's kind of how it is. You've got like an editor directing traffic, and you've got a lot of reporters springing into action.
1: You know, we all know that under Alden Global Capital, that the Tribune staff has been cut back. And I think a lot of people, Gregory, were surprised that the Tribune could do such a good job with this story. And do you think that because this was so overwhelming and required so much work, I mean, were there other areas that simply had to be ignored during this period?
0: I don't know. From a resource, you know, it's going to be harder to cover a picnic, you know, when the city is being invaded by the federal government. You know, I think that as a bottom line, what was happening in Chicago for those 64 days in the fall was the most important, substantial story happening in the United States at that time. I think that the federal government, in Trump's words, declared war on one of its biggest cities and used armed men and masks in unprecedented ways. And so, there were probably things we didn't pay as much attention to. We still had outstanding city hall and state government coverage, but everything kind of became about covering this moment. You know, when 9/11 happened in New York, all the reporters out there were not writing about other things for the most part because it's about a city under attack. And the city of Chicago was under attack, not in my words, but in the president's words.
1: You know, there's a belief, and it's kind of been reported a little bit, that the word has come down from Trump and the Republican Party to ICE, just don't do anything that's going to be in the news from now till the midterm elections, kind of cool it. But there's no guarantee that will be the case. And that certainly doesn't preclude them getting back on track after the midterm election. What do you feel like you learned from Operation Midway Blitz, reporting it? And is there anything you would do different next time, if there is a next time?
0: I don't even want to think about another next time because it was a terrible time in the city of Chicago, and an inspiring time in some ways to watch all the reporters do their job, to watch the legal system work, to watch people with whistles stand up to people with guns and speak about their experiences and exercise their rights. I think I learned that, you learn something that you relearn things all the time, and Chicago is a resilient city. It always has been. I ended my first book about Mayor Lori Lightfoot, The City is Up for Grabs, by talking about how Chicago is a resilient city that once burned down, and whether it has a good mayor or a bad mayor, Chicago is a strong city that's going to survive. And I relearned that lesson throughout Midway Blitz about how strong and resilient the people of Chicago are, and how much room there is for hope, even in the darkest of times.
1: We've run out of time. Well, I hope to see you soon. Thank you for talking to us about this wonderful award and all the work that went into it and some of your experiences. Like you, I hope they don't come back. But if they do come back, I'm glad that there will be people like you who will go out in the thick of it and let the rest of us know what's really going on. Thank you for the work you've done and the work that I know you will be doing in the future.
0: Thank you.
1: Gregory Royal Pratt, one of the Chicago Tribune reporters who has a Pulitzer Prize now for our local reporting, staff of the Chicago Tribune for their coverage of Operation Midway Blitz. We're going to take a break. We'll come back and wrap things up after this.
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1: I hope you have a great weekend, and I hope you have a wonderful Mother's Day, whether you are honoring someone who has passed, as I will be doing, or being honored by your own children, as I will also be doing. It is always nice to check in with the people you love. Remember, Driving at Home with Patty Vasquez is coming up next. She's going to have co-hosts Dr. Susanna Flores and Elliot Serrano, a chief geek officer. And then she's going to talk to Illinois State Senator Christina Castro and Benjamin Cox, the executive director of Friends of the Forest Preserve. And don't forget, on Saturday, it's the Democracy Stupid with Edwin Eisendrath. Holly McCall, editor of the Tennessee Lookout. We're going to have to find out what they think of all this redistricting. John Orton, president of Demand Justice, former senior advisor to Vice President Kamala Harris. And there are other guests as well. Okay, we will be back next week. That's the plan. I will see you Monday at 2 o'clock. Remember that Richard Chu is going to kick us off on Monday at 6 a.m. to 8 a.m. And also on Sunday, don't forget Out Chicago with Scott Duff and Ellen Miller. That is Sundays from, what's the time on that? I know it starts at 11 to 1. There you go, 11 to 1. And also this coming Friday, a week from today, Scott Duff and Rebecca Ford will be joining me. We're going to do another one of our What Have You Been Watching and Having Fun With segments. Have a great weekend. Hope you enjoy Mother's Day. I will see you Monday. Good night.

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1: Joining us now is the brand new executive director of the Gender Cool Project, Chase Glenn.
2: 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And so my upbringing really just, as I was able to discover who I was, just set me up for sort of understanding the importance of the support and the stories that organizations like Gender Cool tell.
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7: AP News, I'm Ben Thomas. Protesters gathered outside the Alabama Senate chambers today as lawmakers passed a plan to hold a new primary for the state's U.S. House seats if courts allow new congressional districts in this year's elections. Meanwhile, Haya Panjwani reports Democrats suffered a setback in Virginia.
8: The Virginia Supreme Court has struck down a Democratic congressional redistricting plan that had won voter approval. The court's 4-3 decision marked a major setback for Democrats in a nationwide redistricting battle with Republicans ahead of the midterm elections. The plan, approved in April by voters, could have helped Democrats win up to 4 additional U.S. House seats. But the court said state lawmakers violated procedural requirements when referring the plan to the ballot. A recent U.S. Supreme Court ruling that weakened the Voting Rights Act has been used by Republicans in several southern states to try to eliminate congressional districts held by Black Democratic lawmakers. I'm Haya Panjwani.
7: President Trump says Russia and Ukraine have agreed to his request for a 3-day ceasefire and an exchange of prisoners. On social media, Trump hails it as possibly the beginning of the end of their war. Saturday is Victory Day in Russia, commemorating the defeat of Nazi Germany in World War II. U.S. forces fired on and disabled 2 Iranian oil tankers after exchanging fire with Iranian forces in the Strait of Hormuz. Meanwhile, the United Arab Emirates reported another missile and drone attack. Washington still waiting for Tehran's response to the latest U.S. proposal to end the war. And Gethin Kulbaugh reports.
9: 30 former Ohio State football players, including some former NFL players, are agreeing to join a federal lawsuit against the university over the sexual abuse of student athletes decades ago by a team doctor. Hundreds say they were abused by Dr. Richard Strauss. Ohio State says it has tried to reconcile with survivors through settlements, counseling services, and medical treatment. I'm Gethin Kulbaugh.
7: This is AP News. Seth Sutel has the AP Markets Report.
10: Stocks rose to more records on Wall Street following the latest sign that the job market is holding up better than expected. The S&P 500 rose 0.8% Friday. The index closed out its 6th weekly gain in a row. Employers added more jobs than expected last month, even though the war with Iran is raising costs for energy across the board for households and businesses. The Dow edged up 12 points. That's less than 0.1%. The Nasdaq Composite rallied 1.7%. Monster Beverage and Akamai Technologies rose after reporting solid quarterly results. Crude oil prices climbed as the outlook for an end to the war remains cloudy. Seth Sutel, New York.
7: U.S. gasoline prices dropped a penny overnight. AAA now puts the national average for regular grade at just under $4.55 per gallon. There's more news at APnews.com. I'm Ben Thomas. 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
12: I'm meteorologist Ray Miller from the Weatherology Weather Center. Partly cloudy skies tonight with a low of 51 degrees and south winds at 10 to 20. Saturday, we'll see a slight chance of showers, especially late in the day, with a high of 72 degrees and northwest winds at 10 to 20. Sunday, sunshine with a high temperature of 57 and northeast winds at 10 to 20 miles an hour. Monday, sunshine with a high temperature of 54. Tuesday, showers and storms with a high of 65. That's the latest Chicago weather update. Right now, it's 68.
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0: everybody. Ha, it's Friday. That makes me happy and things. I'm trying to be happy because so much has happened this week. There are folks who are cheering the return of Jim Crow. There are those who have been waiting for the Confederacy to come back. And congratulations, folks. Here we are. Virginia's Supreme Court has ruled that even though the voters of Virginia said they wanted to be able to redraw the maps in order to have their own vision expressed, their own voices heard. The Supreme Court said it goes against their constitution. And you know what? Texas and Mississippi and Tennessee and Louisiana, they didn't even put it to the people to vote on it. They just unilaterally did it. And there you have it. That's why I need a psychologist in studio with me to help me just sort of navigate these choppy waters of existence. Look, it's... Can I... Dr. Susana Flores joins us. She
1: Hello.
0: Is an author. She's a psychologist. She's the founder of NOLA Wellness.
1: Yes.
0: Go to NOLA-wellness.net.
1: Yes.
0: And if you have any... Can you not hear through your headphones? You're good. But there are other headphones if you need them. I'll make sure that you have what you need, everybody. You're good. Hi. I'm so glad that you're here today. These are challenging times.
1: These are, to say the least. Psychologists have been very, very busy. Is this working?
0: Yeah.
1: Okay. Yeah, we've been very busy. You know, like a part of our work, this is kind of funny. We usually say, you know, like we're not going to... you know, we're not going to focus on the news. We're not going to talk politics. Like, we don't do that. We don't do whatever. It has become near impossible to maintain that rule. You know, like, you know, if someone's coming in for trauma, this is like complex trauma, like prolonged distress, right? That's what complex PTSD is, as opposed to regular PTSD. People dealing with, you know, immense distress, like, you know, feeling trapped, you know, with, you know, tons of information over and over and over that's causing you anxiety. It's like, we have to talk about it in session. There's no way around that, you know? And it's like, well, okay, I know that we're not supposed to talk politics, but the thing that's traumatizing is Trump, is, you know, like everything that he's saying, like, you know, just opening my news app every single morning is, you know, affecting me. So, yeah, we have to deal with it every day.
0: Every day. Well, because the policies affect us in fundamental ways. And I was thinking about this yesterday. I was driving through the lakefront area from Foster all the way up to Belmont. And I was thinking about like how much immense wealth. I mean, this is like any other big city. We have immense wealth mm-hmm. and we have extreme poverty. Mm-hmm. And I'll give you an example. There's the mayoral race in Los Angeles. This guy, Spencer Pratt, who apparently is like a reality TV star. I have no idea who he is. But basically his platform is, I shouldn't have to see homeless people. Now, okay. And so he videotapes homeless people, like, you know, passed out on this, like all kinds of images of people in their way. Like they have to step around them and look at this. So, you know, all these really, and you know, what's interesting is that when I was little, I remember like, you know, there were neighborhoods that I would look at the houses and go, I wish I lived there kind of a thing. Right.
1: We all did that.
0: We have that. Right. Mm-hmm. And now that I'm older and I know how much things cost, you know, whether it's property taxes or heating a house and cooling a house and cleaning a house, like all those things, I'm like, I'm good. I'm good with my two bedroom
1: exactly.
0: apartment, you know, I'm good. Right. You had a beautiful place that I used to have and joy, right there in New Orleans. Like
1: right.
0: To me, that's joy, right?
1: Right.
0: Like even in your place, I'm like, these ceilings are high. Like how much does that cost? You know what I'm saying? Like that's how I think now. It's mm-hmm. like what's affordable, what's practical, those kinds of things. So when I see a big mansion now, I'm like, what a waste of resources. And when I see someone who's homeless, I think, what can we do to help? How can we minimize the pain that this person is suffering? And maybe they're not, like, cause some people do want to, like, they feel as though they shouldn't have to. There's a wide range of reasons why people are homeless. The reason why people have extreme wealth is because we subsidize them. We don't tax them. Because behind every great fortune is a crime. Anyway.
1: Follow the money.
0: Follow the money.
1: Right.
0: So anyway.
1: I have the same thought too. It's like, you know, like when I see like, you know, especially like in New Orleans, when we see like the really big mansions, they're beautiful, right? First thought is like, I wouldn't know what to do with that much space.
0: Yeah.
1: Second thought is I'm not cleaning that.
0: Yeah,
1: but obviously you would have someone here
0: right?
1: to clean it for you.
0: Yeah.
1: But it's just like, do you really need all of that?
0: Right.
1: You honestly like, okay, it's like 10 bedrooms. What are you going to do with all of that?
0: Exactly.
1: Right. And you're absolutely right. You could use it for other, you know, causes, but
0: the amount of water it takes, the amount, I mean, everything mm-hmm. that we, you know, apparently what the Republican Party in my mind seems, and look, I know there are Democrats and liberals who have wild wealth. This is one of the things that they would talk about. Let's say Leonardo DiCaprio, right?
1: Okay.
0: That he has, you know, he talks about the environment and he drives a Prius and yet he's got a private jet or he's, you know, all these different ways. Al Gore, this was why a lot of people in Tennessee thought that he was a hypocrite was, you know, he would talk about, you know, the environment and, you know, melting ice caps. And yet he has this property that takes up all these resources. Right. So it's, I get that there are Democrats who are hypocrites.
1: Yes.
0: And so it comes down like to the humanity of, to me, what is it in the brain that sees somebody who is homeless and thinks, well, how disgusting, they shouldn't exist. And other people are like, oh, I wish I could help. What can I do to make this better? Right.
1: When you are privileged, equality feels like oppression.
0: Oh, okay.
1: Okay. Oh, bumper sticker right there. Right. Yeah. Yeah. When you are privileged, you know, like you don't want anyone to have anything else because then it feels oppressive to you. So that's what privilege is.
0: Oh, I see. So that's why DEI has to be eliminated.
1: Exactly.
0: Well, which is exactly. Interesting. Is interesting. One of the Supreme Court members actually benefited from affirmative action and doesn't want that to exist for anybody else.
1: Uh-huh. We all know who you're talking about, right?
0: Yes. Well, Clarence Thomas has been very honest about wanting to destroy liberalism. He hates liberalism. And I have been in rooms where I know I was there, that the door was opened, was cracked open for me because I'm a woman and I'm a Latina, and then I prove myself.
1: Right.
0: I don't go kick that door shut. No one else should have what I got. That's not how, I just don't see it that way. But he does. He resents that everyone knows, oh, they all knew I was there, and the assumption was I'm not as smart as everybody else. Okay.
1: Yeah. The other thing that we would call that is internalized racism.
0: Mm-hmm.
1: You know, it's just like, you know, you are a minority and you really don't want to be, or you believe that you're better than. And so you try to make it more difficult for everybody else. But it's like, well, I don't want to give anybody the same breaks that I received. So it's like super hypocrisy, you know. But again, it's privilege, egotistical mindset, and narcissism.
0: Yeah. We've talked about narcissism quite a bit.
1: Yes.
0: We've talked about the...
1: It's everywhere.
0: Right?
1: We are all functioning under the umbrella, you know, of narcissism right now.
0: Yeah. And... You know, people, you know, come across somebody maybe in a tangential way. Maybe it's somebody they work with or somebody they have to deal with, even like in a restaurant or something. Maybe you're in a bar and you notice somebody who's a narcissist that walks by that you know from Facebook.
1: Right.
0: So we can talk about this because there's no chance in hell that Joyce is going to be listening to the show. There's a police officer that I know from social media. Well, actually, I knew her in person. We used to play softball together. That's mm-hmm. I couldn't talk to you. Susie and Rue and I were all hanging out at a neighborhood joint. And I saw someone I used to play softball with, I used to be friendly with. Actually, my neighbor introduced us. They're all either police officers or police adjacent. I grew up around police officers. I would never want anything bad to happen to her. Right. I care about her. I care about my neighbor, Jen, and her husband.
1: Human to human. Right.
0: Right. I love all of them. And when I express myself, like you know that we're going to disagree
1: attack.
0: On some of these things.
1: Yeah. Attack. Like full on attack.
0: Oh, my one friend called me. She's like, hey, let's grab some drinks. And while we were having drinks, she was like, I'm so disappointed in you for marching for Black Lives Matter. And I was
1: That's
0: like,
1: so sad. That speaks volumes. Okay, like first of all, you even feel the need to bring that up, right? You know,
0: right.
1: Or whatever, right? But I mean, like all of it is sad. There's like could go on and on, but how? Wow!
0: But isn't that
1: have words for that?
0: But isn't there a form of like so someone apparently has an issue with the fact that I talk about this show from a personal point of view. Politics to me are personal. So my
1: it's personal
0: filter,
1: to all of us, yeah.
0: Right. So my filter is to tell you how it affects me. And so I'll give you another example. Yesterday mm-hmm. I was talking about, and I think that you might have had this experience. Did you go to Catholic school?
1: Oh, yes, I did. Psychologist. Yes,
0: so,
1: I did.
0: So kindergarten through high school?
1: And survived. No, through college. Well, Loyola, if you want to count.
0: Oh, my goodness.
1: You know, if you want to count that. Yeah, you know, but like all, like I will never wear plaid. Ever again. No plaid skirt, no plaid anything. Those white socks, right? The little white socks that we had to wear, like give me nightmares, right? Like I can't do it.
0: So I was talking yesterday about how kids of, I feel like Gen X, they always talk about how Gen X, you know, we drank from the fire hose and we came in when the lights, you know, the street lights came on.
1: Yeah.
0: It was much more than that.
1: We're rabid, right?
0: We're rabid.
1: Yeah, we're rabid, yeah.
0: And we talk about our parents, like, sort of like hands off, but I think it was also our teachers. Because my teachers all taught, it's Teacher Appreciation Week, and believe me, I am very grateful for the teachers.
1: So grateful.
0: In my life. Yes.
1: There's no career more noble than being an educator.
0: Exactly.
1: Thank you all.
0: Yet, I was struggling yesterday trying to think of my favorite teachers, because the only ones I remember were the ones who taught through humiliation and shame.
1: that's a huge amen. No, like, I treat that.
0: Right?
1: Yeah.
0: I think it's gotten better now. I think that teachers,
1: oh, definitely. I think Gen X was one of the last generations to be whooped.
0: Yes, right? I was whooped.
1: Yeah. I remember I was grabbed by the hair, right, and dragged. It was kindergarten.
0: Oh,
1: you know, Susan. And it was just like, oh, yeah, it was really bad. It was like, what was her name? Sister Leontine, right? Still remember, right? And it was just like, and then you tell your parents, right? Or they tell your parents for you. And then, you get disciplined again, right? And it's like, okay, I was right. I was drawing a butterfly and I wasn't supposed to be drawing a butterfly. That's why that happened.
0: No.
1: But see, it proves your point. I have a very vivid image of that. Right. And like, I'll never forget that. Right. Yeah, exactly. Cause I was, like 4 or 5 years old. And then you think back and you're like an adult and you're like, what the hell
0: yes.
1: was that?
0: Yeah.
1: You know, it was like, that's insane.
0: Yes.
1: There's like, you put like crayons and, you know, a butterfly in front of a little kid and you're like, okay, don't draw it. And I just couldn't take it anymore. So then I drew it. And then something like that. So anyway, I forgot the point. What was the point of what we were talking about?
0: About how Gen X, I think that Gen X
1: was the last, right? One of the last generations to have it.
0: To have corporal punishment in schools.
1: Right.
0: And I think that...
1: As a norm. Right.
0: Yeah. I've told this story before. And I also went to a Lutheran grade school for 3 years to get away from the kids that were bullies at my public school. But the teachers there also taught through humiliation. That's a longer story too. But at the Lutheran school, I had a teacher, let's call him Mr. Zielinski because that was his name. And he would paddle us. And when he paddled you, he would give you the choice between two different paddles. One was called Big Ben. It was a heavy oak paddle. It was like about this. It was about an inch and a half, maybe 2 inches thick, heavy.
1: And
0: oak.
1: Named it.
0: Little Ben. Little Mo and Big Ben were the names. The other one was Pine and had holes. So you like, I think he was teaching us physics because it's harder to swing the big oak paddle.
1: Yeah.
0: And the small pine had more aerodynamic and he could swing it faster. And
1: so disturbing.
0: Yeah, he would let you choose. Like you, it was a whole production. It was a whole theatrical thing of, you know, choose. At any rate, the reason I bring these things up about Gen X, because people talk about the fact that we're not as engaged, that we're not, you know, we haven't had a presidential candidate. Like Kamala Harris, like was the one presidential candidate we were hopeful. Mm-hmm. And I think she's like on the outer limits of Gen X. I think she's like an elder Gen X, like just at the cusp.
1: Okay.
0: Right? Like, I think she's, 61?
1: I do believe that's still Gen X. Yes.
0: Yeah, I think she's Gen X. But at any rate, that our generation isn't, like, there's something about us that isn't, it's not that we let this all happen, but I think we were kind of lulled into thinking it couldn't. Right. That this moment couldn't happen where we have Jim Crow again, where abortion rights, we were lulled into this.
1: That's why a lot of people cried at the election, because we believe that we had grown as a nation, right? And that we had moved forward and that we had learned. And as it turns out, not so much.
0: Right.
1: I really believe that's why we had all the tears, because it's like, this is who we are, and it's like the illusion was smashed.
0: Yeah.
1: It's like we haven't gone anywhere, apparently.
0: I heard these ladies in the neighborhood who run the thrift store, and they were talking about, I could hear them behind the curtain. And I told you earlier, it's a very conservative area. And my heart was swelling because they were talking about, these kids just don't know what it was like to, you know, come out of World War II and what fascism really looks like and all these things. And I thought, they're right. We were all kind of, and not kids, but like our generation, we saw the people who endured what happened in Vietnam, the Civil Rights Act. Like, the fact that Martin Luther King is not even anywhere near, like these people are just crapping all over all the things that he stood for, whether it's in Tennessee.
1: And they love it.
0: They do.
1: They love it. They love the destruction of it all.
0: What's the emotion that we're all feeling? It's that
1: disgust.
0: Absorbing the fact that this is the reality.
1: Sadness, disgust, frustration, grief. Yeah. We're grieving again. It's grieving over the illusion, right? That we had progressed. It's hard. It's a very hard reality.
0: Yeah. I don't like it.
1: No, I don't like it. None of us do. It's just very sad. And so, like, we're in a constant state of depression and what do we call, like, learned helplessness. Like, we do, like, okay, apparently this is our fate.
0: Yeah.
1: And so if we weren't in learned helplessness, like, completely accepting our situation and not trying to change it, like, we'd be protesting every day. But we're tired, you know, and it's like we're being hit and hit from all different corners, from all different angles, and we're exhausted.
0: Yeah.
1: And we're still in somewhat of a disbelief, like a numbing disbelief. And yet it is.
0: And it's reality. We're in studio with Dr. Susana Flores. She is the founder. She is the psychologist that you can work with at NOLA Wellness. Go to NOLA-wellness.net to learn more about the work that she does. If you want to give us a call, Lady B, we can open the phone lines if you'd like. 773-763-9278. That's 773-763-9278. That's the number that you can call or text during our show. We'll be here for a bit, and then I have some interviews coming up that we recorded. We're going to talk to our friends from the Forest Preserve of Cook County, and we'll also talk to State Senator Cristina Castro, will be joining us a little bit after 6. More in a moment on WCPT 820 Heartland Signal and KKNW 1150 in Seattle. Thank you, everyone, for joining us.
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6: Speaking with Wendell Young, the vice chairman of the Chicago Wolves, and he is the newest inductee in the 2026 AHL Hall of Fame class.
7: There's one goalie in particular that I think you had a front row seat for history, and that's Manon Raume when she became the first female NHL player in that preseason game.
8: I walk into the rink and Phil Antonio Esposito when they're kind of talking, they're like, you know, we got to put Manon in, everyone's here, the rink is packed, all the media's here. But what happens if she plays bad? And I go, this is your worry. They go, you're going to play the first two periods, Wendell. She's going to play the third. And I go, you're going to let her sit around for 3 or 4 hours, worry, being stretched, warm up, and then tight, and then have to go in and waiting for that. I go, starter, if things don't go well for her, I go, 10 minutes in, I said, I'll go in and just say that was our plan. We're just splitting the periods. And then I go, that's your out. So she goes in and plays unbelievable. I go in and the ring starts chanting, put the girl back in.
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0: Thank you so much for joining us as we continue our drive home. Joining me in studio is Dr. Susana Flores. She's a psychologist and the founder of NOLA Wellness. Go to NOLA-wellness.net. You can also find her book, two books, Face Hooked and Wolverine, the psychology of Wolverine.
1: Untamed, the psychology of Marvel's Wolverine. I analyzed him as if he were real, right, as a real traumatized character.
0: And I feel like we could all be Wolverine at this point.
1: Yeah, no kidding.
0: Oh, my goodness gracious.
1: Yeah, we're all full of rage.
0: Yeah, it's a lot. And you know what I wonder too, and I hadn't prepped you for any of the conversation we're having.
1: True.
0: What I don't understand is MAGA has everything they want, right? Mm-hmm. They've captured mm-hmm. all three branches of the government. Mm-hmm. Their policies are being enacted, whether it's, you know, eliminating Democratic positions in southern states and things like that. Why are they still so angry if they've got everything they want?
1: They're gloating at this point. I mean,
0: well, but telling me to shut up isn't even gloating. Like, they want me to shut up.
1: Again, privilege, right? Like, right. So anything that counters them is a threat, including your voice, including all of our voices, right? And so, like, anytime that we say anything, it's just like they want to put us in our place because they want to control us.
0: Yes.
1: Mm-hmm. It's all about power and control. It's just like being a narcissist. The only thing that they really care about is control and power.
0: Yeah.
1: And attention. I'll add that one. And attention.
0: Yeah. I used to work at another place where, like, the station manager would go out of their way to tell me negative things that other people were saying about me. And I was like, why do I need to know?
1: Speaks to his insecurity or his or her insecurity.
0: Yeah. I'm just like, why do I need, okay, so what would you like me to do? Well, I don't agree with them. But, you know, I just want to tell you. Okay. It's not. Like,
1: okay. Exactly. If you didn't agree with them, then why are we having this conversation?
0: Exactly. It's so weird.
1: Yeah. It's like you're a little transparent there.
0: Right. They're telling you what they think by putting it under the guise of what somebody else said.
1: Right. So
0: without the evidence of the thing, the post or the text or the phone call, they're just telling you what they really think.
1: Right. But in that they're yeah, exactly. They're telling you what they really think. So it's just like me saying, Patty, it's not that I'm mad at you. Right. Chances are I'm mad at you. I'm angry at you, right?
0: Sorry, are you mad?
1: And that's called splitting. There's another technical term, right? So, you know, if I say, like, you know, our friend, you know, Ruri here, right? Like, Ruri is really angry at you. That's like me saying, like, you know, I'm angry at you, but I can't really say that because I still want to be the good guy. So some other person said something bad about you.
0: Yes.
1: And that's like a way of just telling you that you suck or that I think that you suck, right? Without me actually saying it. So it's like, oh, so-and-so believes. I'm sure we've all gone through that, right? Managers, coworkers, whatever. Oh, this person thinks that you're not doing a good job. When it's, in fact, most of the time, it's them.
0: Yes.
1: You know, so they just want to say that to you.
0: So how do we manage that? How does a person receiving that information? Because this happens to everybody.
1: Well, you smile and nod, and then you just keep doing whatever you're doing.
0: Okay.
1: Right? You know, and so you're just like, okay, thank you for your opinion. Whatever, right? I always like to say, you know, I understand. Some people know what that means. That's code for a lot, right?
0: I understand.
1: Right?
0: And I would end it with go in grace.
1: Yeah, exactly. Or, you know, or, you know, if you're from the South, right? Bless your heart, right? Bless your heart. But yeah, it's like, I understand. Well, you understand what there's, I'm like, nah, I understand that's what you believe. I understand.
0: Let's see. We have a police officer calling from North Carolina. Is that right? South Carolina. Lee is calling from South Carolina. Hey, Lee, you're on the air with me and Dr. Susana Flores. What's on your mind, my friend?
13: I just wanted to comment and honestly agree with you on your take on cops, even friends of yours. It's paramilitary, so it's you got to be conservative. You will be ostracized if you're not. You know, I don't share my political views too terribly often. I do know there was another guy in a platoon that I was in that was, he admitted that he was a Democrat and he was picked on, but even he, had to kind of keep himself away from me as a Bernie supporter. So I marched with Black Lives Matter, before I became a cop. I joined law enforcement after, George Floyd was murdered. I don't know if it's just, you know, you don't admit who you are when you're in a crowd or if that's how people really are, but it's pretty toxic. It's pretty much the worst of MAGA is in policing.
1: I have heard that. Yeah.
0: Good.
1: No, I have heard that. I've also had friends and clients and associates that have said something very similar. You know, it's like if you deviate, then you become a target.
0: Yeah.
13: Oh yeah, yeah, yeah, yeah. And I've been in like pretty much every form of EMS, and it can be worse. That's why I left the fire department, because I would rather be in a car by myself versus in a fire with between 4 and 16 rednecks. So like, you know, it's much better. At least now I get to be left alone. I know working in an ambulance, that tends to be a little bit more left leaning, which also coincides with the amount of education they need. But, yeah, it's fire and policing is extremely right wing.
0: It's a shame.
1: It must be challenging. Yes. Working in an environment like that.
13: The good thing about being a cop is I'm pretty well left alone. So that's, I like that part of it. You know, I know who they are, and I stay away from them. They stay away from me. As long as I don't do anything wrong in my job, you know, and I can, do policing the way it should be done.
1: Well, thank you for what you do every day. Very grateful to you.
13: Thank you. Appreciate it.
0: Thank you. Be well, sir. Take care, Willie. Take care. Let's take a break here. We'll continue with your calls at 773-763-9278. That's 773-763-9278. 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
14: I'm meteorologist Ray Miller from the Weatherology Weather Center. Partly cloudy skies tonight with a low of 51 degrees and south winds at 10 to 20. Saturday, we'll see a slight chance of showers, especially late in the day, with a high of 72 degrees and northwest winds at 10 to 20. Sunday, sunshine with a high temperature of 57 and northeast winds at 10 to 20 miles an hour. Monday, sunshine with a high temperature of 54. Tuesday, showers and storms with a high of 65. That's the latest Chicago weather update. Right now, it's 66.
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7: Thank you so much for joining us to continue our conversation here on WCPT 820, Heartland Signal. Thank you to our friends who are tuning in on KKNW 1150. Joining me in studio is psychologist and author, Dr. Susana Flores. You can go to nola-wellness.net to learn more about the work that she does. And she also has two books called Once Face Hooked. She called the brain chemistry screwing up that we were all going to experience over a decade ago.
8: Yeah.
7: She also wrote the book Untamed, The Psychology of Marvel's Wolverine. And she is has been at conventions. You can go to all the places where you buy your books to look for the book, including the one where you'll get the smiley face on the box. I still order from Amazon sometimes, too, because that's where you get stuff from. There's a lot of independent creators who also benefit from having their items on that marketplace.
8: Yes.
7: So excellent. Yes. Excellent. I'm excited that we're going to see Elliot Serrano. He was not able to. Did you see that a dog got off the property at Orphans of the Storm?
9: Yeah, did they find a?
7: I hope so.
9: I hope so.
7: So he's running a little bit late. Elliot Serrano hopefully will join us soon. It's his birthday this week.
9: Yay.
7: So
9: happy birthday.
7: We're going to buy him a slice of pizza.
8: Okay.
7: That's how we treat our friends real good here in Chicago. You want a slice?
8: I'll get
7: you
8: a slice. And a beer.
7: A slice and a beer. Jim is calling in from Chicago. Hey, Jim, what's
9: Hi,
7: on
9: Jim.
7: Your mind, my friend?
10: Yeah, hi, Patty. But the phone was dead for a while. Virginia was a nightmare. Right? What's with these courts? They, you know, the other thing is the people have labored under the social pyramid since the monarchs. That was the system we had. They labored under that, you know, but everybody ends up at the bottom of the pyramid sooner or later. The point is, Thomas Paine addressed this in Common Sense.
7: Yeah.
10: He said, you're being ruled by thieves and murderers. And it was true. I mean, through heredity, these people rule the world. And what's happening here, by killing democracy, I mean, the only place they got away with it was Spain. They got away with it for about 40 years. Franco got away with it for 40 years, but it reverted right back to democracy. So I'm just hoping, I mean, I'll be dead, but the point is we have to suffer. The way these courts are going, we might have to suffer for 30 or 40 years, especially if these two nuts, these two old-timers get really, and Trump gets two teenagers on the court.
7: Yeah.
10: I mean, think of the nightmare this would be. So any kind of Democratic policy will be just squashed. The other thing is, what about Vance, that screwball Vance? He comes out with, I don't know if he channeled Charlie Kirk in a seance or what. He says 190.
7: I'm sorry, what did Vance do? Go ahead.
10: Yeah, but he came out with, he had the nerve to say 197. Where you got this figure? God only knows. 197 dead people are collecting food stamps. Now, that is the most ridiculous.

0: that.
1: My life. First of all, Patty, please believe me, they know if you've got a pimple on your nose when you go to get the stamps. So, I mean, that is just absolutely ridiculous.
2: So,
1: go ahead, Patty.
2: I remember this last year. I never put the video up of my mom. My mother was a computer programmer for the Railroad Retirement Board.
3: I did not know that.
2: She was considered an essential employee during Y2K because she knows COBOL. And when Doge came in, they said, oh, look at all these people still on the, you know, on the roll, still whatever. And she said, yeah, because we kept people in the system because we didn't eliminate them, but they were marked as no longer receiving benefits because they were deceased. It's the same thing that happens on voter rolls. They'll say, oh, there are dead bodies, like there's dead people on these rolls, but they're marked with no longer active.
3: Okay.
2: So they don't receive that. So my guess, Jim, is that that's the same thing that's going on with this 136,000 dead people that he claims are still receiving SNAP benefits.
1: You're right, but it's convenient, Daddy. It's a convenient, idiotic excuse to say that. So what? So the millions of people that are on, that are trying to get SNAP at a time when their groceries are going through the ceiling can't get it. And real quick about the homeless. Mother Teresa, and she was working with the Untouchables in India, and a rich woman from America came there and said, what can I do for these people, sister? What can I do? She says, never mind these people. Go back to the United States and help your own family. Help your own families out. Mm-hmm. Now, I took a couple of homeless people in, Patty.
3: No, that's wonderful.
1: No, but the point is, I'd say, here, use my phone. Can you get a hold of anybody? No, my mother doesn't talk to me. My father, they threw me out. My point is, how brutal can you be? Your own flesh and blood you're throwing out on the street. But somehow we've come to, we're numb.
2: I know.
1: We're dumb to this.
2: If there's 186,000 people receiving SNAP benefits, I'm sure they're more than happy to not receive them anymore. I'm sure we can stop those payments if that's.
1: We could all get it. But what happened? What's with this court? What's with this court thing?
2: I know.
1: I can't believe this baloney. But they'll let the Republicans run wild.
3: I can't believe it has been on our minds since God knows how long, right? And we have to start believing it, right? Like, because this is the reality. And I hear you. I hear you. That makes, you know, it makes sense. Like, I can't believe it either. And yet it is.
1: Yeah. And it was supposed to be a cinch. It was for the midterms. It was supposed to be a cinch. And now they'll spend 2 months throwing everybody up for grabs. And we'll have to sweat it out. Just too much.
3: It has been an amazing takeover. An incredible takeover. An insane takeover, yes.
2: Yep.
1: Happy Mother's Day, Patty.
2: Oh, I appreciate that.
1: If you've got any children.
2: Thank
1: you. You guys have a great weekend. Thank you
2: too.
1: Very much.
2: Thanks, Jim. Appreciate it.
3: I like Jim a lot.
2: Oh, I know. Here's the thing. Such the biggest soft spot in my heart. And he reminds me so much of my dad.
3: He's adorable and smart. I like him a lot.
2: And he's passionate. I think that's the thing too. Yeah. There was somebody who resented that I would take either Jim's call first or longer, whatever. And I'm like, I'm sorry. I didn't know that your name was on the show.
3: Last time I heard.
2: I'm sorry. I must have missed that in the production meeting of when your name was on the show.
3: I could have sworn that it was mine.
2: And I get that people listen for a long time and there's, but the sense of entitlement that people have to like my life and my voice. I didn't see them in the production meeting. Like, this is what makes me happy. This is what gets me through sometimes the 2 hours of having to talk about things. Like, I spend all day, right? Whether it's making videos, selling ad time, you know, talking about, like, this is a lot. And my family, you know, it's a lot.
3: Yes, it is.
2: So at any rate, for anybody, by the way, I do want to thank Greg from Lake of the Hills, says that he's been a long time WCPT listener since his station's startup days. He's an alum of the now non-existent Gordon Tech High School of 1976. At Lane Tech was right down the street from Gordon Tech, and they always had these, they were the Gordon Tech Rams. So they'd have these Rams on the back of their jackets with the horns and stuff. So we were all packed on the bus together, and I would, whenever, I know it's hard to believe that I'm a little passive aggressive.
3: Sorry.
2: As a teenager, so I'd be sitting there and have like this goat in my face. Like we hit a bump.
3: Pshaw, you say.
2: Yeah, I'd be sitting there and so I'd make this noise on the bus. It's the Gordon Goats. Sorry, Greg. At any rate, I'm a longtime listener driving home and several other shows. I think he takes it all in good stride. By the way, Lang Tech is no longer the Lang Tech Indians. We are the Lang Tech Champions.
3: Oh, there are you.
2: Which
3: oh,
2: I think
3: good.
2: Is an overstatement of what we accomplished, but that's okay. I love my school, but I mean, we got a couple two,
3: but
2: three.
3: But keep it real.
2: I mean, we had 5,000 students and we couldn't field a basketball team. Are you kidding me? Like, we barely had 9 girls playing softball. That's all I'm saying. I mean, Taft kicked our butts every single year. I'll be honest. At any rate, so what I'm saying is I have a tremendous amount of humility about my school. So I throw shade because it's fun. I'm a longtime listener of Driving It Home and several other shows. Enjoy your shows and guests, mostly live, although sometimes I use a podcast. Oh, all of our shows are available as podcasts, everybody. You can go to heartlandsignal.com and listen to all of our shows, Richard, Joan, my show. 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And there are also like certain interviews that are available. And if you want to hear the whole show, you can choose some of the podcasts, including I interviewed this wonderful actress and screenplay writer. Her name is Elizabeth Stamm, as well as Michael Glover Smith. There's a new movie called Hecla that's going to be at the Music Box Theater this Sunday, May 10th. 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We're taking your phone calls. Is Jeff angry at me or is Jeff okay? Is Jeff's okay? I just want to, Jeff's calling about police officers, so you never know. 773-763-9278. 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
2: Sorry, everybody. I hit too many buttons at once. Oh, my gosh. Make it all stop. How do I make this all stop? I have to reload this.
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2: Yes.
9: We are Chicago's progressive
2: talk. Hi, Jim.
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14: I'm meteorologist Ray Miller from the
2: Weather Channel. Let me make this all stop. Hi, everybody. This is Patty Vasquez. Lady B's like, yeah, I was trying to reload all of that. I hit, there was this, the button with the okay cancel, and I made a choice fast. There's this new thing that happens where we get this okay or cancel, and if you hit okay, the whole system shuts down. So I had to make a choice between hitting that or hitting something else, and I did two things at once. Yes. Sorry about that, Lady B. So we'll get it fixed. Hi!
15: Hello,
2: Floridas. How are you doing today?
15: I'm doing well. How are you?
2: Let's get a, take a call from Paul in Chicago, who's on the line. Hey, Paul, what's on your mind, my friend? Hold on a second. Hey, Paul, what's up?
16: Hello? Am I on?
2: Yes, you are.
16: This is Paul, the spiritual futurist, and I've been on once before. I just want to ask a question about the about Mary Trump's book.
2: Mm-hmm.
16: Do you know about that?
3: Oh, yes.
16: She says in there that that Donald Trump did not do his own homework. His sister did his homework, and he had someone else, a friend of his, do his SATs for him.
2: Yep.
16: For entrance to college. So, I was just wondering, do you think most people know about her book? Of course, she's a psychologist, you know that.
3: Yes.
2: Some people do.
3: Yeah, some people do. None of that surprises me.
16: I know that she was on Tom Hartman, and I was wondering if most lawyers, or all lawyers and judges, have taken a course in abnormal psychology.
2: Oh.
16: Is that a requirement?
3: Oh, it should be.
2: I wish. That sounds like such a great element to that.
3: Yeah. Yeah. In her book, she talks about how, like, the real villain is Donald Trump's father, Fred. By the way, did you know that Fred's middle name is Christ? Did you know that?
16: No, I didn't know.
3: Yeah, Fred Christ Trump. No lie. Can't make that up.
2: Goodness,
3: can't make that
2: gracious.
3: Up at all. Because he created Donald Trump the way that he is, like, really, you know, abusive and narcissistic. And so, individuals that are toxic to that level, they're created, right? We aren't born that way. So right. Created. But still, it's our responsibility to do, like, you know, mental illness may not be your fault, but it's your responsibility to do something about it. But that's not going to happen here.
16: Yeah, but I'm just wondering if all lawyers and judges.
2: Oh,
3: did we lose him?
2: Did we lose him? Oh, Paul, I think we lost you. Yeah, sorry about that, Paul. I'll put
3: to answer good. Like they really should. I think absolutely they should take some sort of basic. Well, I think most people take a psych 101, right? But they really need to take more.
2: Yeah, no doubt about it.
3: Yeah,
2: it's funny. I actually really enjoyed the psychology classes I took. I'm learning so much more. I know that we shouldn't take everything on social media as, like, you take something that you hear and you go, oh, is that true? That's like, that should be the next question when you see something. Is that true?
3: Right. Instead of reposting immediately.
2: Yes.
3: And yeah, that a lot of people are getting in trouble for doing that.
2: Yeah.
3: Yeah. At least look at that's what I try to do. Like one or two sources.
2: Yeah.
3: I've gotten in trouble. Like, you know, I'm like, I learned my lesson.
2: Yes.
3: Okay.
2: Same.
3: Yeah, like, okay, just, you know, fact check first.
2: I have been learning, so I think this may have happened once when I was visiting you. I suffer from migraines.
3: Mm-hmm.
2: And I am very sensitive to light and sound. And
3: you came to Bourbon Street in Louisiana, in New Orleans, Louisiana.
2: But it's different in the sense that, like, well, lights are different, you know, and I often wear, like, tinted glasses and things like that if I'm going somewhere. And I just found out about these things called Loop, and they mute. You can still hear language, but it mutes, like, all the ambient sounds.
3: Nice.
2: And my sensitivity to sound can actually just be, like, our friend Roosevelt, who's listening right now, will tell you. Like, if he calls in and I'm on speakerphone, or he's doing the dishes in the background, or he's cooking, like, I can hear all of it, and it gets to me, right? So it's rough. But at any rate, but the way our brain, everyone, but I realize, like, I would always be like, can't you hear that? And we all experience life so differently, and we get mad when people don't experience it the way we do. And that's a big problem.
3: Mine is olfactory. I'm very sensitive to smell.
2: Extremely
3: sensitive to smell, right? And so, it has made my life interesting, to say the least.
2: Yeah, I can't do roses or cologne. Sometimes cigarette smoke, but my dad was a big smoker, so I don't know if that, like, I had a contributing factor as well.
3: Maybe.
2: But the way our brains work, I think that we, you know, we sort of forget that everyone takes the world in, and whether it is our brains or our experiences,
3: mm-hmm.
2: there's a sort of demand that we have of other people to, like, live life the way we do.
3: Yes.
2: You know what I mean?
3: Yeah. Like, how is it that you're not bothered by the same thing? Well, people have different sensitivities for sure.
2: Exactly. Let's take a break here. We'll continue our conversation when we come back on WCPT 820 Heartland Signal and KKNW 1150. Thank you for hanging out with us. The number is 773-763-9278. That's 773-763-9278. You can also text to the same number. We'll be right back after this.
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2: Thank you so much for joining us. We continue our drive home. Joining me in studio is Dr. Susana Flores. She is a psychologist and is the founder of NOLA Wellness. Go to NOLA-wellness.net. And she's available anywhere that you are.
3: Anywhere. Yeah, in most states. I belong to something called SciPac, so I can see, I can treat people by telemedicine, even from Illinois, Indiana, anywhere.
2: Excellent.
3: In most states, yes.
2: Excellent. So basically, you know, I love telehealth. It has been so
3: life-changing.
2: Yeah, life-changing for me to be able to just like get on my phone, in my car, talk to my therapist, because driving into the office, finding a parking, even like the driving there.
3: Right.
2: And then after, I think I told you I used to go to a therapist not far from here. And even then, like afterwards, it'd be so exhausting and I would stop and have like a glass of wine. Like you just, everyone processes differently.
3: Yes. Yeah. And before COVID, like COVID is what really changed everything. We didn't think that we could really, you know, have the same effect if it was, you know, all by telehealth, and we can, and it's, it helps a lot of patients, especially like pain patients that can't make appointments or so, but yeah, it's definitely helped.
2: So if like, what's the process? You do like an intake and do like a consultation first?
3: Yeah, I do like a free consultation. Everyone should know that, right? I do a free consultation, just, you know, like 15, 30 minutes just to see what's happening. And then we decide if we move on to an intake where I get more information. And then we decide on a plan.
2: Excellent. Excellent. Well, let me take the calls. We only have a time for 1 minute here. So I apologize. And maybe after the break for one more. Roosevelt, what's on your mind, my friend?
17: Real quick, happy Mother's Day to all the ladies out there. And I just want, my question is, do you think there's ever, this is to anybody, do you think there ever be like an intervention such as what happened with Nixon?
2: No.
17: As far as the GOP prior?
2: No.
17: No, well, wait a minute. Wait, just give me a chance. Let's say we win the House and the Democrats do the same thing that they did before, which is impeach them. You know that Nancy Pelosi did that before. So you think that maybe the GOP will say, "Wait a minute, no."
2: I waited a minute. Can I? I waited a minute there. No. Because here's the other thing: is like the Democrats have never acted as though their pants were on fire, as though they had a sense of urgency to do the right thing for over a decade. So the people that are in place, because then they have him as their enemy. What do they do when they don't have that to rail against? Is to do their freaking fracking jobs, and they could have done that over a decade ago. I'm just saying. Thank you.
3: They're not going to do it. I agree.
2: He's mm-hmm. useful to all everybody right. that has him there.
3: Like he's a perfect puppet.
2: Yeah. Sorry, Roosevelt.
17: I was hoping you would give me a high spirits, but you knocked me down.
3: We're just dream destroyers, apparently.
2: No, I think the opportunity is, you know, let's see what kind of policy they come up with. They're not even running on the thing. I don't want to get into a Dems or bad thing, but here's the thing. Are they running on that? Are they saying that they will do that? Because then maybe I would think, no. Sure, that's what they're going to do, but I haven't heard that from anybody.
3: Nope.
17: Yeah. Yeah,
2: sorry. Sorry, Roosevelt.
17: Thank you very much. Have a nice weekend. Thank you, ladies.
2: Oh, thank Roosevelt, you. It's so good to hear from you. Yeah. Have a lovely weekend. I wish you the best. Thank you. Let's take a break here. We'll come back in just a moment on WCPT 820 Heartland Signal and KKNW 1150 in Seattle and all of our friends watching on Facebook and YouTube. I mean, am I supposed to be like Mary Poppins?
3: You didn't get that
2: promise,
3: memo?
2: I can't promise you everything's going to be okay. Sorry.
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19: 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What a great title. Tell us a little bit what's happening in that space.
20: 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They don't care about the teachings of Jesus. They don't care about religious freedom. They don't give a damn what God tells you to do in the Bible. They care about conservative Christian power. That's it. Jesus's movement was all about humanity and all about humility. He was not about total right-wing domination of the school board.
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13: AP News, I'm Ben Thomas. U.S. employers added a surprising 115,000 jobs last month despite the economic shock from the Iran war. Sucker Magani has a look.
21: That's down from 185,000 jobs in March, but far better than the 65,000 analysts expected in April. The unemployment rate stayed at a low 4.3%. Last week, Federal Reserve Chair Jerome Powell noted the war's impact on global oil supplies and elsewhere.
22: The economic outlook remains highly uncertain.
21: But the war has not done much damage to the job market, at least so far. Sagar Meghani, Washington.
13: The U.S. is still waiting for Iran's response to its latest proposal for ending the war. The U.S. military says it exchanged fire with Iranian forces in the Strait of Hormuz today and later disabled two Iranian oil tankers, while the UAE reported another missile and drone attack. Oil prices edged higher, while stocks closed out another winning week with gains. President Trump says he's gotten Russia and Ukraine to agree to a three-day ceasefire and a prisoner exchange. The Virginia Supreme Court struck down a Democratic congressional redistricting plan that had won voter approval. And Ed Donahue reports ABC's accusing the Federal Communications Commission of trying to chill free speech.
23: ABC has been locked in a dispute with the Trump administration over Jimmy Kimmel Live. But this time, it's ABC on the offensive over another show.
24: This is The View.
23: The point of contention over The View is whether it's subject to equal time rules. It means competing candidates for office must have equal time. ABC says The View is a bona fide news program and is exempt. President Trump's FCC chairman, Brendan Carr, has indicated he intends to argue The View is not a so-called bona fide news program. President Trump has been critical of media outlets whose journalism runs counter to his agenda and sensibilities. I'm Ed Donahue.
13: This is AP News.
1: The latest Jeffrey Epstein document, a note found by a former cellmate.
4: Nicholas Tartaglione, a former police officer then awaiting trial in a quadruple murder case, says he discovered the note tucked in a book after Epstein's first suicide attempt in 2019. The short note, which is hard to decipher in some places and hasn't been authenticated, reads, "They investigated me for a month, found nothing. It is a treat to be able to choose the time to say goodbye." Tartaglione said he gave the note to his lawyers to protect himself from any claims that he might have harmed Epstein while they were in custody together. It had been in a vault in New York federal court. It became part of proceedings between Tartaglione and his lawyers over their representation of his murder case. The New York Times petitioned the judge to release the purported suicide note, noting that Tartaglione, now serving a life sentence, has talked about it publicly. But it's unclear whether the note is authentic or a forgery, and whether its cryptic language amounts to a suicide note.
1: The AP's Marissa Duhaney reporting. There's more news at apnews.com. I'm Ben Thomas. 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
14: I'm meteorologist Ray Miller from the Weatherology Weather Center. Partly cloudy skies tonight with a low of 51 degrees and south winds at 10 to 20. Saturday, we'll see a slight chance of showers, especially late in the day, with a high of 72 degrees and northwest winds at 10 to 20. Sunday, sunshine with a high temperature of 57 and northeast winds at 10 to 20 miles an hour. Monday, sunshine with a high temperature of 54. Tuesday, showers and storms with a high of 65. That's the latest Chicago weather update. Right now, it's 66.
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0: Thank you so much for joining us as we continue our drive home. Thank you to our friends listening on KKNW in Seattle, Washington, and KTNF AM 950 Minneapolis, St. Paul. 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Joining me in studio is Dr. Susana Flores. She's a psychologist and the founder of NOLA Wellness. Go to NOLA-wellness.net. And she provides services all across the area. She can work with you remotely. And she also has two books that you can find on Amazon. One is Face Hooked. What's it like? Basically,
1: how Facebook affects our emotions, relationships, and lives. So it's on the psychology of social media. I know, right?
0: And
1: very timely.
0: Untamed: The Psychology of Marvel's Wolverine, also available at Amazon. And you wanted to say a word about teachers this week.
1: Oh, well, it's Teacher Appreciation Week, right? I just wanted to send, who knows if she's listening, right? Miss Deutmeyer, right? We're talking about like some difficult experiences, you know, like as Gen X or something, but she was an incredible teacher. She would come to my house and teach me algebra after hours just because I said that I'm dumb and I can't do it. And so she took it, you know, upon herself to do that until I got to an A. That is a teacher.
0: That's
1: and
0: fantastic.
1: So we talked about, like, we remember the ones who were rough on us or whatever, but I remember her. She was everything that a teacher should be.
0: Oh, what's her name again? Tell us.
1: Mary Deutmeyer.
0: Mary Deutmeyer. We'll tip one back for her later.
1: Okay.
0: As we do. Joining us now is another listener on the air. Jeff, I know you were trying to get in earlier. We were bouncing around with the phones. What's on your mind, Jeff and Elgin?
2: Hey, that's okay. One, I can never be mad at you for that. Come on
0: Thank
2: now.
0: Thank you.
2: We don't have that kind of relationship. Two, let Lady B know. Let Lady B know that you can hear the program on hold now. So whatever she did with rebooting works.
0: Hey, oh, fantastic. She's clapping and very grateful for your feedback. Thank you.
2: Yes. So whatever magic she worked back there, she got to figure out. I wanted to go back to the caller, like right before Jim, who was formerly military and in the police department, I guess. I caught the tail end of
1: I think
2: that,
1: he said it was like the police are paramilitary. Or what is
0: oh,
1: it?
0: In South Carolina, like his name was Lee. His
1: yeah,
0: name,
1: yeah.
0: His name
1: like pre-military, paramilitary, right?
2: Yeah. I'm a gay man. I've been out since my first semester in college. Mm-hmm. And I can't ever imagine having to hide that. Although I know coming out is a process for a lot of people. It's never like a destination. It's a journey. But like I saw the parallel there and I couldn't resist calling in about it. I'm like,
1: for sure.
2: Do you trust these people as first responders or people part of your unit or whatever? You trust them to run in and help you get out of a burning building or to go after an active shooter together or,
1: right,
2: you know, whatever, but you can't share your political beliefs with them for fear of,
1: apparently you can't,
2: you know,
0: retaliation.
2: Mistreatment or retaliation. That bugs me so much. That's such a
1: you have to play along.
0: Yep,
1: you have to
2: be in, right?
1: Well,
2: and I can't help but wonder, like, for the people there that maybe are looking from the sidelines, trying to like read the room and figure out if it's a safe space or not.
0: Yeah,
2: and then
0: can you
2: all
0: imagine
2: the people that look up to them, right? Because I feel like what happens when an NFL player comes out after they retire? I'm like, how much more impact could they have had if they'd have been out while they were playing, you know what I mean? Like,
1: right.
2: So I feel like that way, like, I know you don't have that responsibility and how you live your personal life is how you live your personal life, but it gnaws away at something inside of me, like, oh man, there could have been so much more there, and then, but you can't tell people you're a dem, and it's political, it's like the worst, like the dumbest thing of all things, like, I can't tell you I'm a Democrat. Or I'm a progressive, or, you know,
0: or that I care about people and
2: socialist.
0: Their existence.
1: So you're not free. Basically, you can't be free.
2: Yeah, it's not like coming out of being trans or, you know, something that's, you know, really something you can't change about yourself, and it's not a choice. It's just intrinsic to who you are.
0: Yeah.
2: But it's your own political belief. You can't. And that just boggled my mind. So I had to make a comment on that for Friday.
0: I appreciate it.
2: It must be tough, but at the same time, what is going on with the culture in those organizations that makes that okay and makes that part of just normal operating procedure? That blows my mind.
0: I know. I'm glad.
2: So I love that you guys do not have that at the
0: WCPT. You think?
2: Clearly.
0: Thanks.
2: But amongst the callers. Yep. And have a big gay weekend, everybody.
3: Yay. I look forward to my big gay weekend. Have a gay weekend. Big gay weekend, Jeff. Have a good one. Thank you so much. We have an interview coming up with Senator Cristina Castro and our friends from the Friends of the Forest Preserve. Thank you, Lady B. We're right back after this on WCPT. Also go to NOLA-wellness.net to find out more about the work that Dr. Susana Flores does. Here we go. Do I hit it here? I'll hit it here.
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5: 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What a great title. Tell us a little bit what's happening in that space.
6: 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They don't care about the teachings of Jesus. They don't care about religious freedom. They don't give a damn what God tells you to do in the Bible. They care about conservative Christian power. That's it. Jesus's movement was all about humanity and all about humility. He was not about total right-wing domination of the school board.
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3: Thank you so much for joining us as we continue our drive home. We are so thrilled to be joined by Illinois State Senator Cristina Castro, who joins us right now. Are you in the car right now, Senator?
12: I am. I've been kind of obviously finishing up some work. We finished up some work at Springfield, and then I'm out in the district. So I had a moment. I have pulled over because I was very excited to have this conversation with you all. Obviously, being very safe.
3: Yes, I hear you.
12: Drive. I hope everybody else does as well. So
3: now.
12: I
3: know, and you spend so much time talking in Springfield and talking to your constituents, so I appreciate you talking to us, to an even bigger audience, to walk us through. First of all, I want to let people know that Senator Cristina Castro is a Senate Majority Whip and represents the 22nd District. So that's Elgin. What are the communities so folks sort of have a geographical location?
12: Sure. So I represent, I kind of say it's easy. I represent like half of Kane County and half of Cook County. So in Kane County, it's Elgin, Carpentersville, and Cook County is Hoffman Estates, Hanover Park, Streamwood, and a portion of Schaumburg.
3: These districts are so big. And I want folks to know about the conversation we're about to have, because there have been some ads out there trying to make people scared about credit cards and what you guys are doing, that your tip won't go through, your transaction's going to get blocked. And here's what's actually happening is because of the fight that you are waging. Let folks know about this legislation.
12: Well, let's just say that I'm fighting the big banks.
3: Yes.
12: The simplest thing, you know, and I'm fighting the big banks for the little guy, especially our small businesses and our consumers. Yes, there is a lot of misinformation. So I want to kind of lay out a little history lesson for all of you listeners. So the Interchange Fee Prohibition Act, or what you're hearing it is called, you keep hearing this thing called interchange fees. What does that mean? Made Illinois the first state in the nation to ban financial institutions from charging electronic processing fees on the tax and tip portion of credit and debit cards. Currently, just to give you a little context, retailers pay interchange fees, commonly known as swipe fees. on the base price of an electronic transaction and on the sales tax they collect for the state. These are hidden costs paid by merchants to banks and credit card companies for processing card transactions. In 2024, swipe fees hit an all-time high of $187.2 billion, driving up prices for working families by nearly $1,200 per year. The biggest banks are making record profits by imposing fees on small business owners, and who end up passing it on to, guess who, the consumer through higher prices. This is where I'm gonna sum it up, called IFPA comes in. It prohibits these big banks and credit card companies, and when I mean credit card companies, it's the Visa, the MasterCard, the American Express, from charging swipe fees on sales taxes and tips in Illinois. The main point is to save consumers money. Lowering these swipe fees will help retailers in their efforts to keep their prices at a reasonable rate and maintain jobs in the communities they serve. So, you know, we are in very tough times, right? Every penny counts for a small business. So these credit card fees make saving harder for small business owners who are trying to make ends meet and also to meet what they need, the demand, the cost of doing business and making sure that their employees, they can hire good employees. Tips workers shouldn't have to see their hard-earned tips minimized because of these fees. When business owners save on operating costs, they can expand into other areas of the business or provide more services, right? Protecting our Main Street businesses ensure working families see the relief at the checkout line, especially during these trying times.
3: Yeah, it's, I mean, and the thing is, I just, the idea of you taking on the banks is wild. And it's also something that's really bipartisan. This was 113-1 in the House, 49-1 in the Senate. You don't, I know for a fact, you don't get those kinds of numbers in Springfield on lunch orders, much less something that is going up against the banks. So what does that tell us about who's really opposing this and what's playing, why it's playing out the way it is?
12: And here's the interesting part. So, like, when you look at this topic of conversation, and I'm not a fan, definitely not a fan of Josh Hawley, but this is also a bipartisan fight in Washington. And I watched a video that was very in-depth as to what we feel in regards to watching these big banks and these credit card companies run killer profits on the backs of the little guy, right? And so, of course, they don't like it. Big banks are all about profits. And I talked about that $187 billion. What can we do with $187 billion in this country? Mm-hmm. Right? There is so much demand. But, you know, of course, there's opposition. And they make money from these hidden fees in small businesses. And that's not fair. Big banks and credit card companies are counting on us to not push back using these cute little commercials that are calling. They are telling so much this truth, but I want to restore power back to the consumer and the small businesses that have spent too long and are in tough times right now paying these arbitrary fees so these big banks can keep making money.
3: Yeah. Well, and so to your point about this also being at the federal level, why is Illinois the battleground now?
12: Because we're the first state in the nation to do it.
3: Right.
12: And there are other states that have begun to introduce this law. So right now we have enacted it. It will begin July 1st. It is tied up in litigation right now. So that is why we are the battleground. Because they want the law repealed. They don't want us to help the working class families. They want to keep their fiefdom as is. So they're scaring people by saying, oh, your credit cards aren't going to work, or your points are going to go away if you're like, an airline firm, right? Look, reward programs operated before big banks got involved, right? And so for them to say that, it's a lot of mistruths and misstatements. Here's a fun fact for you to know. These big banks and credit card companies under federal law, are not allowed to charge interchange fees on WIC or SNAP benefits. They know how to do this. They claim they can't do this. They know because right now they are unable to do this on those types of benefits. So they know how to do it. So they're crying, oh, we can't do this. The system's going to break. No, technology today, if there's a will, there's a way. But right now, there's no will by the big banks to take care of our working class folks.
3: So I have to ask, are you getting like phone calls? Are you getting pressure from the banking lobbyists? I mean, what does this look like for Senator Christina Castro as you go through this?
12: Well, of course. Yeah. You know, when you take on the big banks, you're going to get a ton of emails and I like to call it hate fan mail. But at the end of the day, so are a lot of my colleagues. And because there's so much disinformation out there, my colleagues are like, hey, let's let the courts decide. I'm on the side of the people, and I'm on the side of the consumer and the small businesses who have been constantly having to pay these fees. Let me put it to you this way. If you go to a small business or a small restaurant that you like to circle, you ever notice that they say, hey, if you use a credit card, we have to tack on a 3% fee or a percentage fee? That's because of the swipe fees.
3: Yeah.
12: Right? That is why, because a portion of their revenues are having to go to these big banks and these credit card companies just for the privilege of us using a credit card, right? Yeah. Our convenience. So they're fleecing these small businesses and us consumers by saying, hey, you got to pay all these fees just to use the credit card. And a lot more people are cashless, right? So think about it. You use your Apple Pay, you use your iPhone, like you use a credit card, right? They are racking up these fees. So whenever you see a restaurant and you see that, like, hey, we have to charge at 3%, it's because they're having to pay that. And it's taking out of their bottom line. So that is one of the things that we're seeing. And a lot of my colleagues have been hearing about it. Of course, they're making their big push. They want us to repeal it. They keep using, oh, there's an agreement. Nope. Not an agreement at all. There's two separate issues that are going on right now. At the end of the day, we are on the side of the consumer. We are on the side of working class, and it's time for the big banks to pay up and take care of working class folks and stop fleecing them.
3: Yeah, I mean, here's a step that folks keep talking about is how much the wealthy are taking advantage of working class families. And I know so the OCC issued an interim final order on April 24th declaring federal law preempts the IFPA, right? Effective June 30th, one day before your law takes effect. So as a federal agency essentially trying to nullify state legislation, what's the response and what tools does Illinois have to push back?
12: So it's funny that they said it's an executive order. Particular executive order that the Trump administration have gotten as they talk about, oh, we care about working class people. No, they don't. They care about protecting the fiefdoms of the wealthy. And here's what I'll tell you. It's an executive order. It is in the court system. The judiciary trumps executive orders. At the end of the day, it is still in the hands of the courts. And really, that executive order doesn't mean anything when the courts are in turn to rule in that aspect. So, you know, again, people, they just don't want to do anything for our working class folks.
3: Yeah.
12: And I'm happy to take on the fight with the banks.
3: I love that so much.
12: They are hurting our small businesses, our working class folks, and they really need to pay their fair share.
3: So I guess there's a Seventh Circuit Court oral arguments, right? So what's actually on the table at the appeals level, and when do you expect a ruling?
12: Well, obviously, I'm not privy to all of that. I know the attorney general is citing that case, so I can't really speak to that right now. But I can just say that I know our attorney general is on our side. He's working very hard to make sure this law helps our working class folks and our small businesses, and that we prevail.
3: And so there's a $1,000 per transaction civil penalty in the law. So how would enforcement actually work after July 1st? Like, what does compliance look like for maybe a Northside coffee shop?
12: So I think one of the things, and I thought I had that in front of me because I was going to look at all of that. I think one of the things that I would say when we're looking at the law in general, and I apologize, I don't have that little thing in front of me, but look, I think what we did and in working with this with the Department of Revenue and others, we will make sure that there's rules in place and how we're going to get that done. But at this moment, I'm looking forward to making sure we uphold this and then and enact it. So
3: And I guess one of the arguments that you've had to hear, too, is that banks and credit unions say compliance is unworkable, right? That the system can't separate out tax and tip portions of a transaction. But that's, I mean, technology has come so far with point of sale, right? Transactions every single day.
12: Well, and that's why I brought up the example. If you go under the USDA, they're not allowed to charge these fees.
3: Right.
12: On SNAP and you know, WIC benefits.
3: Yeah.
12: So if they can do it now,
3: yeah.
12: You can't sit there and tell me you can't do it. You can. So again, technology is so advanced. POS systems are so advanced. They can do it. They just don't want to do it. So we're going to force them to do it.
3: So when did you, and I love that, when did you decide, I mean, like, was this something that was brought to you? How long has this been in the works, you know, from, you know, go ahead.
12: So this bill is around, you know, it's kind of a continuation of my work to limit like ATM transaction fees. And I kind of started that fight in 2000, I'm trying to think, the 102nd GA, we're in the 104th. So, you know, I think in GA terms, so we're in the 104th. This particular law was the 103rd, so that was 2021, and then before that, that would have been 2019 would have been the 102nd GA. So, okay. So this bill, this particular law that the IFPA has been out since 2021. And so, like, look, wherever we can close loopholes so that way, you know, working class folks are not paying these exorbitant amount of fees. You have a lot of colleagues that are working on, you know, regulating and banning junk fees and things like that. Every penny counts, especially in this economy.
3: Absolutely.
12: Right? Many folks are hurting small businesses, especially with the cost of gas, you know, tariffs, you name it. Everything is much more expensive. And anywhere we can help our working class families, our small businesses who are the backbone of our state, I'm all for it. And we'll continue to fight those charges. And I look forward to seeing what the Seventh Circuit comes out with. And I know our great attorney general is working very diligently to get this upheld. And it's like some of the other laws that I've worked to. One of the things that I did was the Marketplace Fairness Act that closed some of the online sales loopholes that were making sure that online retailers paid their fair share of taxes. Because when you talked about a brick and mortar business who was collecting their sales tax, these folks weren't contributing. And we closed that loophole based on another state being the first one, which was South Dakota versus Wayfair. So on this instance, we're the first state to tackle on the interchange fees. And I know we won't be the last.
3: Yeah. Well, I appreciate the work that you're doing. And I love the fight that you've got in you. And what can listeners do? Is there anything they can do to right now, this week, if they want to support the law before July 1st?
12: I would just say call your obviously, you know, there is this push to repeal it,
3: yep.
12: Right? Even though it's tied up in the courts, there is this push to repeal it. I would just call your local lawmaker, your state, your two state reps, because every senator has two state reps, and the senator to let them know to keep, you know, supporting the interchange fee act and saying why it's important to them, because it's going to put dollars back in their pockets, but much needed money during really trying times. And it will also support our small businesses who are really struggling to put, you know, to stay afloat because of everything that's being cost.
3: Yeah.
12: Again, this is a great consumer bill, and I'm happy to stand with working class families and our small businesses in this state. And if you can call folks, because obviously the big banks are putting their push, letting them know, thank you for supporting this bill and keep the fight.
3: Love it. State Senator Christina Castro has been joining us to explain this new piece of legislation that rolls out at the end of July 1st. And you are finishing up the legislative session. Do you think it'll be done before midnight at the end of the month?
12: We are working very diligently to get that done. So I will say that.
3: And I hear you.
12: We have a lot of different pieces of legislation. look forward to the budget discussions that are taking place, a part of, and obviously you'll start seeing other legislation move forward as well. So I look forward to continuing the work. I've always looked forward to continue the work. And for the listeners, don't believe the TV ads. Remember, it's the big banks wanting to keep their fiefdom.
3: Yep.
12: And you could tell them so.
3: Well, thank you so much for everything you've done for the Interchange Fee Prohibition Act. And where can folks learn more about you? Do you prefer social media, Facebook, Instagram, your website? What's the best place? Or all
12: you
3: of them?
12: You can visit my website at SenatorChristinaCastro.com. And I would just say this. It's without the H. It's C-R-I-S-T-I-N-A. But you can also follow me on social media. I have a Facebook page. And yes, I still have something on X. Mostly it's the post useful information.
3: Sure.
12: But you can also, on my website, you can sign up for a newsletter. I also like to put out information that's going on in the legislature, but also community information, pertinent information from a lot of our community partners that are serving. There's a lot of need right now, and I think all of us working together to help address a lot of the trying times that are out there. I have great partners in our, a lot of our nonprofit organizations. So, go to my webpage, sign up for the newsletter, and you'll get a lot of different information that you can either use yourself or pass along to those that are in need or looking for info.
3: I appreciate it. Well said. Well done. And have a great weekend, Senator. We appreciate your time.
12: You too, Patty.
3: Thank
12: you so much.
3: Good
12: talking to you again.
3: Good talking to you too.
12: You got it. Bye-bye.
3: Bye-bye. We will be right back after this on WCPT 820 Heartland Signal, KKNW 1150, and KTNF AM 950. Thanks for being here.
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13: I'm meteorologist Ray Miller from the Weatherology Weather Center. Partly cloudy skies tonight with a low of 51 degrees and south winds at 10 to 20. Saturday, we'll see a slight chance of showers, especially late in the day, with a high of 72 degrees and northwest winds at 10 to 20. Sunday, sunshine with a high temperature of 57 and northeast winds at 10 to 20 miles an hour. Monday, sunshine with a high temperature at 54. Tuesday, showers and storms with a high of 65. That's the latest Chicago weather update. Right now, it's 65.
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14: These are real stories of speech-language pathologists and the people they helped. 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
4: Thank you so much for joining us as we continue our drive home here on WCPT 820 Heartland Signal, KKNW 1150 in Seattle, and KTNF AM 950 Minneapolis, St. Paul. And hello to all our friends watching on YouTube and Facebook. I think that I've talked extensively about my love and adoration for the Cook County Forest Preserves. And so I was super excited to find out that Benjamin Cox will be joining us, Executive Director of Friends of the Forest Preserve. Benjamin, thank you so much for joining us today.
5: Thank you for having me. This is really fun.
4: I appreciate it. I live within about a 10-minute walk from the Cook County Forest Preserves, and I have to tell you one of the reasons I became obsessed. I've lived around the Forest Preserves my entire life, but one day I was just walking along the edge of the Forest Preserve near my house, and I saw a guy walk into the forest with a wheelbarrow, and I realized he was taking trash out of his yard, whatever he wasn't using, and dumping it in the forest preserves. And I let somebody know about that. So I am so grateful to know there are organizations like yours that not only amplify what the forest preserves mean to our communities, but also how we can do better by our forests. So tell us, how did you get involved in this work?
5: You know, it's funny. I mean, I grew up in Cook County. I grew up way out in Bartlett, which some people don't believe is still Cook County. Cook County is huge. Moved away for a while, but I wanted to come back and work for an environmental organization, and also one that sort of engaged youth in the forest preserves. I'd had an AmeriCorps position teaching fourth grade Indianapolis public school students conflict resolution skills in a place in Indianapolis is very much like a forest preserve. And as part of AmeriCorps, you got to get so many hours every week. It's part of your year-long, you know, year of service. And so I was out picking up litter along a waterway there in Indianapolis and thought, man, I wonder how I could go back to Chicago and get kids out, because so many of the kids that we had out on these, you know, field trips where they were learning about these conflict skills, we'd take them out for a hike. And I'd ask them, you know, how many of you have been to a place like this before? And hardly any hands would go up. And it really just broke my heart, because I grew up on the edge, then, at least, of the suburbs. There's lots of green spaces, lots of playtime outside and all that. But, you know, it just made me sad to see, you know, so many kids not having that experience. So I thought, maybe I go back to Chicago, start a nonprofit that focused on getting youth out during service, doing service projects in the forest preserves. And that way they would, you know, you could fund it, but they could also get the experience. It turns out this organization existed already. And that kind of program is called Conservation Corps, which we could talk more about later. But so I didn't have any new and unique ideas, but I was the first employee here. And so since like 2007, we've had well over 2,000 alumni in our paid Conservation Corps programs, where they learn about the forest preserves and how to take care of them. And they get really good job skills, both for this field, but also if they any field. And so it's something that we're really proud of here at Friends.
4: Wait, now, where did you grow up, my friend?
5: Bartlett. And I went to school district U46, K through 12. So it's public schools out there. And so now I live on the south side in Beverly in Chicago. And, you know, it's pretty far from Bartlett where I grew up. But, yeah, there's a...
4: Did you, like, as a kid, because for me, my roots of loving the forest and hiking and nature started with Girl Scout camp. I mean, you know, I grew up right by the forest preserves at Devon and Nagel and Milwaukee, which is Caldwell Woods. Uh-huh. And when I was a kid, there were toboggan slides, you know, we had that little, sort of shelter that was for the slides and with a fire, all that stuff. And that's being, reinvigorated with new programs and they've redesigned it and everything. It's amazing. But for me, it was Girl Scout camp. And you're right. There were a lot of kids that I went to camp with who came from communities where they had never really been a part of nature. And it was life changing for me. Do you remember that moment for you where you just always wanted to be, like, you know, near the woods, like having something to do with the environment and nature?
5: I mean, literally since I was just a little kid, I had this deep love of animals, and I still do. I mean, I love plants, too. You're sort of plants or animals guy when you're in the forest preserves. I love them.

0: both, and I love recreating in nature. I do a bunch of volunteering, and that's really fun. And just, you know, being out, even for a short walk in the woods, is really good for me. I think it's actually, science says it's good for everyone. And there's all kinds of good things that happen if you just take a short walk. It helps you calm down, and you get all these compounds from the trees and all this kind of stuff. It sounds hippy-dippy, but it's actually true.
1: I agree.
0: So I remember it from a little kid. I used to climb trees, and we'd ride our bikes, and we'd build forts and just all that stuff. And a little bit of Boy Scouts and some trips to national parks with my aunts and uncles, which was pretty crazy because they were young, and we just, like, drove out to Yellowstone and trip to Alaska and stuff, you know, that I'd help pay for with my paper route, you know, stuff like that. So it's, it's been a long time. What I did figure out after my first year in college is that science wasn't my jam, and math I thought it was. And I'm like, I'm terrible at this. What am I trying? You know, I was in like an environmental, or kind of a, a biology type degree. And I sat out for a while, went back to school to be a newspaper reporter, and I was going to write about journalism issues. Turns out, and I had a newspaper job for a couple of years, but it turns out newspapers are dying. So I was just, it was like, I fell back into some nonprofit work, where I'd been volunteering, and eventually at some point I got lucky enough to apply for this job and get it. And so, I was the executive director of One when I started, and now, we've got over 40 people working at Friends, and our bigger community has, about 2,500 members and about 20,000 social media followers. And so, we talk about the Friends community. It's all these volunteers and partners and the Forest Preserve staff and all these folks that, we're really focused on trying to help the Forest Preserves be better.
1: That's fantastic. And I always love seeing the surprise on people's faces when they find out how vast the Cook County Forest Preserve system is. And actually, I've lived here my entire life, and I love when we're flying into Chicago and there's people from all over the country, sometimes all over the world. And I've heard people on flights going, "Oh my God, look at all those trees," because they're surprised at how big the Cook County Forest Preserves are. So can you tell folks how many acres, a little bit about the land? What are we talking about here?
0: So the amazing thing is that people are surprised about, they think you got to go up to Wisconsin or, Michigan, or you have to go out to Colorado or somewhere to get into nature. And in Cook County, this is the first and the largest forest preserve district in the country. It's easy to say that because Illinois is the only place with this county-based forest preserve district system. It started in Chicago. It started with the Burnham Plan, which was the sort of the how are we going to rebuild the city after the fire plan. The forest preserves of Cook County were the first one in the state. There's only about 20 in the state, and it's also by far the largest, more than double the size of any other county, which is sort of counterintuitive because you think some county, not with Chicago in it would have more forest preserves. But these folks started so early, in the 19 teens, they started buying land as fast as they could. And then they've had a number of different times in history where they really made big advances towards purchasing land. So there's about 70,000 acres, a little more actually now.
1: What?
0: So that's like, here's some points of reference. One, an acre is about the size of a football field without the end zones. Two, 70,000 of those would make up about half of the city of Chicago. And three, there's 63 national parks. Mm-hmm. And the Cook County Forest Preserves would be in the mid-40s in size if it was a national park. So it's just a little smaller than Arches National Park, which a lot of people know that one because it's, kind of iconic with the beautiful rock features. The next ones, like Lake and DuPage County, one to our north and to our west, they're more around 30,000 acres. And so it's just kind of amazing. And, there's actually, a lot of the woods, we say, woodlands, prairies, wetlands, savannas, which is kind of a unique ecosystem to this part of the world. And there's not a lot of forest, actually. There never was. But that word forest is sort of a collection of natural areas. It's
1: right.
0: The way, back then it had a slightly different meaning when they applied it to this.
1: Right. So it's more woods than forest?
0: There's almost no forest. So it's just basically a gradations. One way to look at it is gradations of how much tree cover there is. And there's,
1: right.
0: Forest is very, very heavily, the canopy is almost, you can't hardly see the sky. And yeah, we have much more open woods. So if you're going by a forest preserve and it's very open, that means they're doing a good job of keeping all the brush out. If you go buy one that's like solid green, that means there's work to do. There's invasive species in there, and we've got to get those out. You should be able to walk through the woods and see, you know, a couple blocks well into the woods before it's obstructed by. And so it's neat.
1: I've learned so much just in the few minutes we've been talking. Can you stick around for another segment? I'd love to continue our conversation.
0: Of course.
1: Excellent. We are talking to Benjamin Cox, the executive director of Friends of the Forest Preserve. You can go to FOFP. Is that .org or .com?
0: FOTFP. So it's the acronym.
1: Yes.
0: The easiest thing to do is just Google Friends, you know, Forest Preserve Friends, and we'll come right up.
1: There you go.
0: Put it in your search bar.
1: FOTFP. FOTFP. Actually, we can make it a song. FOTFP.org for more information about all the great activities, events, and how you can be a part of nature in your own community. 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
1: Thank you so much for joining us as we continue our conversation with Benjamin Cox, the executive director of Friends of the Forest Preserve. You can go to FOTFP.org to learn more. And I know you've got events coming up. We are heading, the weather is still a little chaotic. It gets chilly, it gets warm, it gets chilly, it gets warm, which I know can affect our feathered friends, our fur friends, all of our friends in the forest. So what kind of events are coming up just in the next few weeks in May 1st?
0: So one of the biggest things we do is these engagement programs where we're really just trying to connect local communities with their forest preserves. And a lot of what we do is actually go talk to folks and say, what do you want to learn? What do you want to do? How can we help you sort of enjoy your forest preserves? And that's kind of unique in that we don't just show up and say, we've got this great thing for you. And they're like, we're not interested. Instead, we let them help us build these programs. So we have, coming up a little later in June, we'll have the summer equinox. We have a big celebration for that. We've got forest bathing that gets more into the sort of how do the trees help you feel better thing that we were talking about earlier. We have trailblazers walks, which you just get to go out with someone who helps lead a walk and through specific places where there's really good trails to follow. And good things to see. One of the biggest ways to get out and enjoy the forest preserves is to volunteer. And there's people who have been doing it for nearly 50 years because it's just such a part of their life. And you go in and help remove invasive species. You collect seeds. You do some burning. You do some, just basically helping the forest preserves be better. And some of these places, they've done the work and they've turned them into these gems of of nature here in the county, to the point where the state has recognized these places as special, especially designated spots as nature preserves, and saying that they're just that incredible of a collection of plants and animals that it should be, have this extra level of protection. There's one event coming up soon, sunflower birds, bees, and beavers. And so there's, we have an engagement corps, which is kind of a different sort of conservation corps model where they're working to help people get out and enjoy their forest preserves. Like if you went to a national park and someone ran a program or explained to you the, you know, the monument you're looking at or whatever, you know, talk to you about that. That's what we're training those folks to do. And so they each of the four of them did a sort of deeper dive on sunflower, one on sunflowers, then birds, bees, and beavers, and then they talk about how that's all coming together, and how those things interact is one part of sort of the web of life in the forest preserves. And so, you know, there's a lot of different programs. You can check them all out on our website. There's an activities and events page that lists everything. And also, I'd be a bad executive director if I didn't say our golf outing is on June 5th, and we go out to one of the best forest preserve course in the area, Georgetown National, and you're welcome to join us for that. Tickets are available on our website for that too.
1: Awesome. And when you talk about, you know, you have volunteers who talk about what's in the area, whether it's wildlife or nature, you know, the plants and trees and things like that. What about, because I know we've talked to someone from DuPage County Forest Preserves, and they had some historic landmarks. I hike, as I mentioned, kind of along the North Branch River on the northwest side. And there are structures that, like, you know, look like there used to be a bridge there. How is some of that history uncovered? Like, how is that documented? Do you have access to, like, what, you know, a structure you come across, like, what used to be here kind of?
0: Yeah, so you can find all that information, a lot of that stuff on the Forest Preserves website. There's, you know, sort of around the Great Depression afterwards, there was make work programs that helped people literally go make money and be able to then get the economy moving again. The federal government spent a lot of money on things like the Civilian Conservation Corps. And so there's some pretty cool, really amazing projects out there. Like here at Dan Ryan Woods on the south side, there's a beautiful limestone ravine sort of walkway that helped water, you know, flow downhill and not cause erosion, but also it's just a beautiful thing to walk on, and folks are just amazed when they find these. Or there's warming shelters, picnic shelters, things like that, Coldwell Woods Wellness Center, buildings like that. You know, I'm not sure if that's one of them or not, but where they, you know, they built these amazing limestone buildings that are still in excellent shape today and are there for all of us to use and appreciate. Yeah. The Forest Preserves also does a lot of work with the state to do the research and find, you know, the human history that's in the Forest Preserves, both of Native Americans but also settlers. And, you know, usually if they're doing a project, they'll have them come out and do an evaluation and make sure they're not going to disturb anything that they shouldn't. Or if they do, they properly document and take care of the items that are found. And so my son actually works for the Forest Preserves now, and
1: really?
0: Yeah, he did all of our Conservation Corps programs and worked for Davy Tree Service and a bunch of other things. And so he ended up being qualified and he got a job. But he and his crew were looking at a pile of dirt that somebody had, you know, I don't know what project they had done, but they'd come back to their shop in an area where they keep stuff like that. And there was actually an axe head there that they had the state look at. And they're like, oh, yeah, this is, you know, from, you know, it's 1,200 years old or whatever, you know, all the history. And it was just, it's amazing how, you know, there's Indian mounds. There's all kinds of things in the forest preserves. It's just amazing.
1: Oh, folks, you've got to get out to your forest preserves. And I grew up, as I mentioned, at Caldwell Woods, and Wayland Pool. Like, even as a kid, like, I remember, because the way they used to have the sprinkler, that you had to walk through sprinklers to rinse off before. Like, now they have, like, a shower room where they want you to rinse. I was a lifeguard at the Chicago Park Districts for years, and I also was at pools at the University of Illinois. So I was very strict about people rinsing off all that lotion and perfume, and if you're getting the water together. But I just remember, like, those pipes that they had in the 1970s and 80s, I'm pretty sure those were there for decades. And I think they probably were part of the WPA that you were talking about during the Great Depression. And Wayland Pool has to be part of that network. I mean, like, if you just, but the idea that there was an axe head from over 1,000 years ago, folks, you've got to get out to your forest preserve, because it's not just, like, even the trees. You know that you are surrounded by much of the sort of nature that people would have been for centuries in this area. And that's the whole idea behind preserving it, isn't it?
0: Yeah, definitely. They built the forest preserves. The plan was free and clear lakefront, parks and boulevards in the city, and forest preserves outside of the city. The city grew out to envelop some of the forest preserves. Most of them are in the suburbs, but I don't think you could be anywhere in the county and be more than 20 minutes away from a forest preserve in a car ride. There's sure. plenty of them if you don't have a car that you can get to in the city through public transportation. You could even, there's some that you can get to out in the suburbs with, we did a whole brochure on this years ago, but two forms
1: of Metra.
0: Public. Yeah, and no more than two forms of public transportation because it gets to be ridiculous if you try and string together three, then, you know, one of them's late and all that. So, but yeah, you can get to, that you can always be at a forest preserve. And they were designed to give people, you know, respite from the big, you know, dirty, busy, polluted city. And I'm not sure that's changed too much today. I think we still need that respite. And I can't tell you how many times I get out on a trail and within 5 minutes or less, all of a sudden you look around and the only thing that you see that's man-made is the trail. Yep. And you might see some other people. And it's like, you might as well be in the North Woods or in a national park somewhere. And, you know, if you get in the right spot, you might be able to see the Sears Tower. Like, I'll still call it Sears Tower.
1: That's
0: what. You know, it's just like, it's amazing. The biggest thing you hear, maybe some road noise, maybe a plane. But otherwise, it's just really wonderful.
1: For what I recommend is also I remote workers. This is a place you can. The weather is right. I would get a picnic table at a shelter, or I have bought a chair, like one that goes in my backpack that I can unpack and sit in a little kind of little perch myself along the north branch of the river under some trees. Almost like there are pockets that are like your own little huts. It's beautiful out there, folks.
0: There's a lot of great places.
1: Do you have a favorite you want to share with our audience, or do you not want it to get overcome by traffic?
0: No, it's sort of like you can't pick a favorite, but the one I seem to go to the most is called Cap Sours. It's out in Palos. Palos on its own is about, we talk about these areas, like you were saying, the North Branch, you know, or Palos. There's sort of regions, and then there's forest preserves within that. So Palos is out southwest. It's about 15,000 acres, which is as big as the Indiana Dunes National Park, our closest national park. And there's one section called Cap Sours where you can really go. There's actually hills, you know, there's some geography thanks to the glaciers, and it's drop dead gorgeous and totally worth the trip.
1: Wow, I'll have to make a trip there. And I would love another conversation with you because we didn't even get to conservation, the projects that you were talking about. So I want to hopefully have you back in the next month or so and find out more if that fits your schedule. We've been talking to Benjamin Cox, Executive Director of Friends of the Forest Preserve. You can go to FOTFP.org to find out about the events, how you can volunteer, how you can support the work that they do. And again, that's FOTFP.org. Thank you again, Benjamin. You have a wonderful rest of your evening.
0: Thank you so much
1: for tuning in. Hope you have a wonderful weekend. Love you, Lady B. Take care, everybody.
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14: 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Mm-hmm. Don't take the rage bait. Don't be part of the show. This is how he got elected again. These people want him in there because he makes them money. He gives them fame. Everybody's paying attention right now. They didn't pay attention when Biden was in office and he was getting so much done, but they didn't pay attention because it wasn't a clown show. 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
20: AP News, I'm Ben Thomas. Alabama Governor Kay Ivey has signed a measure into law that could lead to new congressional districts in the state in this year's election. Ed Donahue has details.
21: An injunction is in place in Alabama ordering a second congressional district where black voters are the majority or close to it. Republicans want to overturn it. Bobby Singleton is the Senate minority leader.
22: We've just only been voting since 1965. And you are now trying to take that voice away from us.
21: Republican Senator Greg Allbritton says the bill may not be needed.
23: This is conditional if and only if a federal court order is issued lifting the current federal injunctions in the relevant cases. Should there be no court order issued, then this bill would have no effect.
21: If the injunction is lifted, the results of May 19th's primaries may be thrown out. Democrat Shamari Figures, who is black, won in the court-ordered Alabama congressional district. I'm Ed Donahue.
20: Alabama's move came as the Virginia Supreme Court dealt a major setback to Democrats, overturning a redistricting plan that could have helped them win as many as 4 additional House seats. President Trump says Russia and Ukraine have agreed to a 3-day ceasefire, telling reporters,
24: I asked, and President Putin agreed, President Zelensky agreed, both readily, and we have a little period of time where they're not going to be killing people. That's very good.
20: And he says a prisoner swap. No word yet of a response from Iran to the latest U.S. proposal for ending that war, while the U.S. military exchanged fire with Iranian forces in the Strait of Hormuz and later disabled 2 Iranian oil tankers. And the UAE reported another missile and drone attack. Oil prices edged higher while stocks closed out another winning week with gains. And U.S. employers added 115,000 jobs last month. Unemployment remained at a low 4.3%. This is AP News. Walter Ratliff on an anniversary.
25: A crowd cheers 1 year ago as Cardinal Robert Francis Prevost was elected the first American Pope of the Catholic Church.
26: La pace sia con tutti voi.
25: He wished peace to the crowds cheering him, but it's been anything but peaceful around the world this year.
27: In the view of President Trump, there are only 4 or 5 big players in the world.
25: Vatican analyst Marco Politi says the words of the Pope carry weight, and that was a lesson for those in the White House.
27: He didn't think that also the Pope in Rome can be a big player.
25: Leo says he doesn't see his role as political, but he will speak up to other world leaders, including Trump.
28: Don't want to get into a debate with him. I don't think that the message of the gospel is meant to be abused in the way that some people are doing. And I will continue to speak out loud against war, looking to promote peace.
25: I'm Walter Ratliff.
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29: Trump's rhetoric calling the left the greatest enemy of this country is exactly why Melissa Orp and her husband and their dog aren't here. 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I'm going to guess Mike Johnson didn't see that. I'm glad I thought Mueller's dead tweet. Didn't see it? Didn't hear about that? Doesn't know about it?
12: Stephanie Miller, weekday mornings, 8 to 11 on WCPT 820.
2: 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Really?